0: pretty good. They blew out Penn State, Colorado. They probably should have beaten Indiana. They had their chance in that game. So, I don't know that they're going to be, they would have to be like 11-1, 10-2 to do it. They probably won't. They already got a loss. He's got, not number nine, number 10 seed, he says, will be Kentucky. I don't think that's going to hold up either. As much as I'd love to see it. Number 11, Oklahoma State. That also won't happen. He says they could, well, they're the Big 12, you know, you get a conference champion, they could win the Big 12. And they were terrible last year, but they've gotten this Mestermaker quarterback, change at coach. Number 12, he says, will be Boise, the group of five. I mean, you got to put somebody in there. That's his picks. BLT says, Kyle and I are coming to the station. Or he says, no, me and Kyle. I was trying to correct the grammar. Me and Kyle.
1: Today?
0: They coming today.
1: All right.
0: Yeah.
1: But it's ought to be fun.
0: Are you staying today? You're off.
1: Yeah, I'm off.
0: That's right. You're not wearing the city jacket. We might even get another karaoke song in or something. Who knows? Here's the stupidest thing that happened over the weekend in football. And I don't know how this happens. Did you see the end of the Commanders game? They're playing, it used to be the Redskins. The Giants are playing the Commanders, Washington, New York. And it's overtime, and it's 27-27. Now, they will tie, have a tie, but for a certain amount of time, you don't win in sudden death, as they call it in the NFL. They're down to 30 seconds. They're taking their time. They have no timeouts, they being the Commanders. And they run a play with about 15 seconds left, 12, 13, whatever, someone there. The guy, quarterback, Daniels, you know, who was a Heisman Trophy winner at LSU, now Commanders, goes down on the field, and they can't get back to the line quick enough to spike the ball, and the time runs out. And it was a chip shot NFL field goal within 40. And the game ends in a tie because of his and their stupidity. I mean, you got to be kidding. You cannot let that happen. Time management. They lost. Well, might as well have lost. Ridiculous. You never know. Even there. Yeah.
1: Boy, that's just like kissing your sister.
0: It is. That's what they say when you have a tie. All right. We got Tallahassee football this week. Tallahassee goes to Valley. We will have Elmore County the following week, and that's it for the regular season. I have done some doodling, a piece of paper, trying to figure out in this region that Tallahassee's in how we could make the playoff if we were to win out. Okay. I'm still not coming up with it yet. It's going to be really hard. For one, let me give you the scenarios just for fun before we hit this break. Charles Henderson and Marbury at the top. Now, Marbury was going to be a shoe-in number one. I had to beat Charles Henderson last week, and they lost. So they lost to Charles Henderson. So now both have four region wins. And Charles Henderson has the tiebreaker. Probably, if they can take care of their business against Hopeful and Greenville, will be the number one seed. And there's a big if, because I think this is a pretty even Steven region. Marbury plays Greenville, Hopeful, and, you know, they're looking at number two. But the teams with three wins behind them are Hopeful, Valley, and Elmore County. And Elmore County has the tiebreakers over those two teams with the same record. So Elmore County wins out. At least they're at least a three, and they could potentially go to a higher seed because they have the tiebreakers. And if they win this week, they will, with a Valley or Hopeful loss, automatically have a playoff berth. Then there's, you know, Valley and Hopeful right there in the mix. After that, Greenville still not completely eliminated. They got two wins. They play Marbury and Charles Henderson, the two top teams. You'd think their chances of beating them are not good. They've got to win at least one to have a shot. And I think that their chances are slim with just one win. So not looking good for them. And then there's Tallahassee. If we won out, we can only get the three wins. And there are already three teams with three wins and two with four wins now. And only four teams get to go. So, I'm again, it would be almost impossible. But somewhere there's probably a mathematical chance.
1: So if, you say there's a chance.
0: It is like that, one in a million like right, type thing, I think, based on this. So Charles Henderson and Marbury basically with a win are in the playoffs. So we'll see as we go into the next to last week of the region play this week. All right, we're taking time out. It's 7-21. Yeah, I was watching the Sixth Sense was on last night. I was flipping over after I watched some of these ball games going back and forth between commercials.
1: I see dead people.
0: That one, yeah. And it's, I hadn't seen this movie in a long time, and you can't watch a show, you know, network TV show, and watch a movie because network TV, the commercials, I get 5 minutes of content and they go back to 5 minutes of commercial. It is very hard to do.
1: Yeah.
0: Absolutely. I mean, it really is.
1: Yeah. I mean, if it's the scary part, you can't go, oh.
0: Ha! Suspense and boom.
1: Yeah. Use Clorox.
0: It's impossible. Yeah. High today of 89. We're back in the upper 80s and around the 90-degree mark all week until the weekend, where it drops down into the 70s again, in the 50s for lows. Right now, 55. More coming up on this Monday morning quarterbacking edition. Glad you're with us.
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3: This is Clint from First Methodist of Tallahassee. The Hebrew word translated for giving in Exodus 34 is wonderfully physical. It means to lift something up and carry it. The same word describes servants hauling sacks of grain or priests carrying the ark on poles. So when God says he forgives sin, the picture is of him lifting the guilt off the sinner's shoulders and carrying it away. It is the image behind the old ritual where a goat bore the people's guilt out into the wilderness. That means forgiveness is far more than God deciding not to mention it again. It is a transfer of weight. The guilt does not simply evaporate. It actually goes somewhere, and it is no longer on us because God has borne it. Let's pray. Lord, thank you that you do not just overlook my guilt. You lift it off me and carry it away. Help me to believe that the weight is truly gone. Amen.
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0: Chicago on the Wake Up Call. Good morning, Cynthia, watching on Facebook. Hello to you, and hello to Kyle and Brian, who walked in. The Thornton boys, ladies and gentlemen.
1: Another day in the park. I think it was the 4th of July.
0: Sing it, Brian.
1: Another day.
0: Try to take the lead. You just jump in there.
1: Park.
0: Can't do it.
1: I think it was the 4th
0: Kyle?
1: Of July.
0: You want to sing? No?

0: think they did this on the 4th of July, didn't they? So it was Saturday in the park on the 4th of July. They did it at the nation's capital for the big concert. Chicago was there. Yeah.
1: How about that?
0: Yeah, boy, how about that? 250 years of freedom here in this country.

0: Can you dig it? I think that's what they said. You know, you can do your walking here today, BLT. We got a trail back there. You think Trey's even off today? He might walk with you. Kyle, y'all want to go? After the show, maybe walk the trail? Get you 2 or 3 miles in like you've been doing?
1: You got to get up to the mic, man. I can't get
2: my foot. I'm blistered.
0: A blister on the foot.
1: You got a what?
2: What a blister in my foot.
1: How did you get that?
0: Walking too much.
2: Shoes rubbing against my feet.
0: You're wearing socks?
2: Yeah.
0: Doggone.
2: Flat-footed.
0: Flat-footed. I am too.
1: Now, put your Band-Aid on it. You'll be all right.
0: Yeah.
1: Now, I got to put
0: Both of y'all talking. Go ahead and say it, Kyle. What did he say on Facebook?
2: Georgia cheated to win.
0: Explain yourself, BLT. You said Georgia cheated. Go ahead.
2: They was holding two. We don't doing nothing about it. Pushing off. Georgia's pushing 30.
1: Well, that's part of just some pushing and shoving, Brian. There's got to be in there.
0: I got somebody sent me an audio clip of you. You were pretty fired up after the game.
1: Uh-oh.
0: I don't know if I should play this or not. It might be a little bit too much. But should I?
1: Yeah, go ahead.
0: I don't know. Maybe you heard it, didn't you, Trey? It was sent to you, but you don't read these.
1: I'll go back through them sometime. You send me messages. It takes me about 3 or 4 days to get to it.
0: Yeah.
3: Jordan cheated. You know what, Swami? Jordan,
0: they said they cheated, didn't they? Is that what he's saying? Yeah.
2: Yeah.
0: Yeah.
2: Who was that?
0: I don't know. I can't say.
3: Georgia cheated.
0: Here's the thing. Who's the best team?
2: Notre Dame.
0: What? I don't understand why you say that.
1: If you say Georgia cheated,
0: and they're number one today, why don't you say Alabama's the best team?
2: Alabama is one of the best two teams in the nation.
0: Okay, that's what I said to you in a post.
2: Yeah.
0: I sent this to him. I said, you might have just witnessed the best two teams. He says, because Georgia's no good. They cheated. And I said, wait a minute. Georgia's a good team. Georgia's very good, as is Alabama, right? And so I said, the best two teams might have played tonight. I'm not sure that's the case, but I said, maybe. He says, no, Texas is number one. I said, wait a minute. Doesn't matter who is ranked number. I'm saying that I think these two teams are possibly the best team. By the way, Texas lost, and they're no longer going to be number one, as they are not today. So, again, and then we asked him, what did we just ask him, Trey? We said, who's the number one team, and what did he say? He said, Notre Dame.
1: What?
0: And it came out way out of left field.
1: Yeah.
0: Somebody's trying to figure out what's going on here. So let me read your messages here. This is BLT after the game, as he was messaging us here the other night. Let's see, what time did it start? It started right around 9 o'clock. Georgia is one lucky team. Bama will come back. Okay.
1: Mm-hmm.
0: Georgia has no pass defense.
1: Mm-hmm.
0: Georgia will lose to Ole Miss.
1: Okay.
0: Georgia rushing defense is a joke. Georgia is one lucky team. Can't stand them. And then that's when I put, they're not lucky. I said, Alabama and Georgia are probably the best two teams in the country. He says, Texas is. He says, Texas is what? He says, ranked number one. I said, again, rankings are just opinions, right?
1: But it's just
0: our opinion of the best.
1: But you knew that they got beat today, and you still said they were number one, Brian.
0: He said Georgia cheated to win.
1: Oh. I don't think it was Georgia. I think it may have been the referees, Brian.
2: Hey, that's the same referee that did the Georgia.
1: Well, get up to the mic.
2: So the referees are the same one that was at the Georgia Auburn game last year. Same ones.
1: Yeah. Yeah. So we know they're no good, right?
0: And then the next post was Brian prays for Bama softball team friends, best friends. Love, Brian.
1: What now?
0: Bama prays for Bama softball team friends, best friends. Love, Brian. Brian prays for Bama softball team friends, best friends. Love, Brian.
1: What are you praying for the softball team about?
0: I thought something had happened to the softball team. That was my first thought. You prayed for the softball team friends, best friends, love, Brian.
2: Yeah.
0: So what are you saying there exactly? What is that? What was the reason for that one?
2: Everybody's prayers.
0: What's that?
2: Everybody's prayers.
0: That's good. That's right. I just wonder why you selectively chose them.
1: I'm not questioning your religious beliefs. beliefs or nothing like that, but I mean, so you're praying for the girls' softball team right now?
2: Yeah, okay. They're good. They won yesterday. They had four home runs.
0: Oh, they played yesterday?
1: Oh, okay.
0: Fall ball.
1: How do you get the scores? Let me ask you this. How do you get the scores for fall ball? Who has the scores for fall ball?
2: On the RollTide.com website.
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2: Alabama plays Ole Miss Thursday night on SEC.
1: Is that where you get your birthdays too for the Roll?
0: The RollTide.com website.
2: I got some good ones. That's some good ones this week.
1: Oh, you got them? Okay. Alabama folks.
2: Yeah. Not many, but some.
1: Oh, not many. Okay.
2: You know them.
1: Yeah. All right. So you got blisters. You can't walk no more.
2: I can't. I got some other shit that's run high enough my heel. Only too much. I walked the other day. Yesterday, 3.49 miles.
1: You injured.
2: It's sore.
1: How can you even walk?
2: I'm shooting running against my heel, flat footed.
1: Oh, you got some Band-Aids?
2: I ain't bring none with me though.
1: Oh, I got some out of the truck, man. I got everything.
0: You got a first aid kit, so he can get you covered up. Me, y'all can go out there. Do you want to walk with him? You don't want to? Okay. He doesn't want to either, even with Band-Aids.
1: Oh, well, we can go swimming.
0: You want to go swimming?
1: Let's swim the river over there.
2: Too cold.
1: But look, no, it ain't real cold. The thing about swimming back down here is alligators. You got to swim fast.
2: I ain't nothing no alligator. No. I ain't no alligator.
0: Well, there you go. Thank you. Here, I just got a message from Penny. She says, tell Brian I said hello. How about that?
1: I got him.
0: He's got a ticket. You want to take her to the fair?
2: Not really.
0: You don't want to?
1: I'll pay for you. I'll pay for y'all's wristband.
0: Well, he's got two tickets. If he can get Penny to drive, well, he can just ditch Kyle and go with her.
1: Yeah, ditch Kyle and I'll pay for you. Do you like riding rides?
2: I ain't getting no rides.
1: What?
0: You're not taking $150 to spend on the loop toss again? That's
1: when you got to get close to you. Look, you got to go through that scary house, you know, the run the hands, and you got to get them up close, put your arm around her and go. And then when you go in there, when it gets dark, you go, ooh.
2: I ain't riding no rides in the fair. Ryan lost $500.
0: Was it five? I thought it was a couple hundred. Gee. Would you lost $500 on that hoop toss that year?
2: I lost them.
0: You lost $500. Even the carnival guy or the fair guy would have felt bad about it, wouldn't he, at some point?
1: They don't feel bad about it. I mean,
0: they put the money in their pocket.
1: I remember when he did this. I mean, he was going to church together, and he came in and told me, I was like, and he went with us. Y'all went with the church, didn't you? Yeah. He was with the church.
0: It's a good thing he's not a gambler. He would never win.
1: Somebody should have stopped you, Brian.
0: He bet the house.
4: Then he signed up for car insurance, and the guy got pissed off.
1: Brian, after $250, I would have thought you'd have figured it out by then, you know.
0: Yeah, man. Hang on. Don't let him get near that this year, Kyle. Hang on a second. You know here, hang on, Trey. Yes. He's calling on here. Hey, Penny.
1: Uh-oh.
0: What? Okay. Thank you. Bye-bye. Can you go this afternoon?
1: I'll take you if you need to go.
0: Can you go with her this afternoon? Right.
1: What are you looking at me for?
2: Can't go this afternoon.
0: Why not?
2: Me and Brun going to eat at Bumhovers for his birthday.
0: Oh, what? Well, okay. Hang on. She's calling back. Wait. What's that? When can you go? She can go any day.
1: You going out with Penny?
0: What?
2: Not interested.
0: Why aren't you interested? Okay. All right. Tell him. Okay. Bye-bye.
1: You know what?
0: Said you'd pick you up tomorrow.
1: Okay.
0: Tomorrow afternoon at 4. Are you okay at 4 o'clock?
1: Hey, I'll tell you what. I'm bringing you Band-Aids up here for you, so you'll be okay. All right. We'll have blisters.
0: Yeah, 4 o'clock tomorrow. She said she got your address, so she'll be about to pick you up. Is that all right?
1: Yeah. You know what she said? She said she wants you to pay for her Polish sausages.
2: I ain't about for no fair. Too high.
0: Well, she's paying for it. Yeah, she's going to take care of it. She didn't say that. She will take care of you. Don't worry about it. That blister's bad, huh?
2: Yeah.
0: Rough.
1: Is that why you can't go? You don't want to do a lot of walking? Is that what it is?
2: It's sore.
1: It's sore?
2: Yeah, I touch it. It's sore rubbing
1: up. Well, I'm smelling Parmesan cheese. Why don't you put your shoe back on?
0: All right. Doug, thank you, sir. Good morning to you. Hope you're doing well today. Good to see you yesterday. Shoes. Yeah.
2: He's flat footed. He can't find no shoes for him.
0: What's the best shoes for flat footedness?
4: I'm flat footed.
1: Yeah. Are you flat footed?
0: Don't know.
1: I'm flat footed too.
0: Ask ChatGPT. All right, we got to take a break. Brian and Kyle in the studio with us. We'll do the. We got everybody for the birthdays today. Celebrity birthdays we'll be doing here in just a minute. So keep it here on the Wake Up Call, WTLS. Score 94, Fun 101, also available with live video on Facebook. There she is again. She keeps calling. What? Okay, hang on. What? Yeah. Okay. Thank you. She says she'll be down to see you in a little bit. Said, pucker up.
1: What?

0: It's the 80s.
1: I know that, dude.
2: Yeah, and I thought you'd be bigger.
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0: Look at the cows now, I saw you. We're going to the Petter Zoo. We're gonna ride the roller coaster. Oh, but I'm with Brian, he don't ride rides.
1: How you like that version, Brian?
2: Good gosh. Yeah. Hello.
3: Hello.
2: Oh, Lord, there she is. Penny, good morning, Penny.
3: Good morning. Tell Trey that was so sweet.
1: You're welcome, Penny. I'm trying to talk him into going. Just tell him you like him from.
3: I tell you what, if he don't go to that fair with me, I'm gonna see him at the next ball game. I'm gonna go up there and get me some sugar. Snuggle up, will you?
1: He said he don't eat funnel cakes or the fried Oreos over there because it's got powdered sugar on them. He's been walking, but he's got a blister, Penny.
3: Oh, that's okay. I'll carry him. He's so sweet. I love Brian.
1: Oh, Brian.
2: Is tomorrow going to work for you, Penny? Tomorrow afternoon, swing by and get him on Cotton Road?
3: Michael, any day will work with me with Brian. Yeah. I love you.
2: There you go. BLT tomorrow afternoon. Y'all be going to the fair. There you have it.
1: You going, Brian?
3: Yeah.
2: We made a love connection.
3: I'm headed down there, but I'm stuck in traffic. I'm going to get him down there and hog tie and smoke y'all over here.
1: He said he wants you to take him over to the petting zoo.
3: Okay. You what? Tell him I'm always saying something kind and nice about Brian.
1: Yeah, sure.
2: Mm-hmm. All right, Penny, we'll see you about 8:30 this morning. Thank you very much. She is going to come by and see him today, and she'll take him to the fair tomorrow. All right, you ready to do the game, man, Brian? He says, yeah, hurry. She's on the way.
1: All right, Brian.
2: All right, Trey is playing. Kyle is playing. Leanne has opted out this morning. She's working on bills, and I'll play. Brian, we're ready.
4: Kirk Cameron.
2: Kirk Cameron of Growing Pains. You remember the show?
1: I remember him.
2: Yep, of course, doing some good stuff these days still.
1: Who's going first?
2: You are. We'll go. We'll just make a circle around the room.
1: I'm going to say Kirk Cameron is 58.
2: Kyle?
4: 56.
2: Oh, he got it. Hey, I'm calling the fix. These guys rode in together. He looked at the list before he got here. Kyle won. Yeah. By the way, Joy and Christy will double date with y'all. Is that all right?
1: Oh, yeah.
2: Is that okay? That's fine? Okay. All right. Next.
4: Charlie Ward.
2: You got to get him on a microphone.
1: Who?
4: Charlie Ward.
2: Charlie Ward. Kyle, it's up to you to swing that mic. Why don't you leave the mic on him and you guys swing that one back and forth? That'll keep Brian from running away from it. You said Charlie Ward, Charlie? All right, now, Kyle, you're up first this time. The former Heisman Trophy winner, Florida State quarterback, and basketball player. You know, he played in the NBA. He's quite the athlete. And it's Charlie, not Charlie. That's what my dog's name is, Charlie.
5: 60.
2: When did he win it? That's the question. I don't think he's that old. 50. He's probably about the same as Kirk Cameron. I'm going to say he's 55. Trey?
1: I'm going to say he's 58.
4: 56.
2: What'd you say, 60? I got one. That goes to me. Thank you. All right.
4: Ladarius Webb from Beauregard, Alabama.
1: Who?
2: He was the quarterback, running back on the team that won the state championship.
1: Oh.
2: He was pretty good. Let's see.
1: Hold up. Why is he a celebrity?
2: Well, he's a local celebrity. I'll give him a pass on that.
1: Okay.
2: And he did play college ball. He was a pretty good athlete. All right, so I'm going to say he's 29.
1: Let's see. I don't even say he's 29. I'm going to say he's 27.
2: And Kyle?
4: 31.
2: Brian?
4: 41.
2: He's that old?
4: He born in 85.
2: Okay, it's not the same guy then. And I was thinking,
1: no.
2: What was the running back's name that was on the team that went, you know, the one in like 15 or 16?
1: I don't know. What did I? That's
2: who went
1: what,
2: high?
1: Throw that one out.
2: No, that's all right. Who went high? Kyle? Did you go? Oh, Kyle's up 2-1-0. All right, go ahead.
4: Susan, A-N-T-O-N.
2: For whatever reason, I was thinking it was him. I
1: guess. Who?
4: Susan, A-N-T-O-N.
2: Anton.
4: Anton.
2: I think he played, Webb played back when Derek Ansley and those guys played, I guess. I was thinking of, maybe it was his son. Maybe that's what I'm thinking of.
1: Oh, okay. So who's Susan who? Anton?
2: Yeah. Was she one of the ones that was on the Sports Illustrated?
4: Yeah.
2: No, that's maybe I'm confused. Was she on The Price is Right?
4: Yeah.
2: He says yeah on everything. I don't know if that's it. You're just saying that.
1: Pass,
2: right? You have no
1: pass.
2: Idea.
1: I can't do no
4: 76.
2: Sheesh. Now, let me say, I'm going to look her up. I'm curious now because I do know the name, but I can't remember. All right, keep on. This is Trey's.
4: Laura Trump.
1: I'm going to say Laura is 45.
2: Now, which one is Laura Trump?
1: She's got the show.
2: She has a show?
1: Yeah.
2: Is she of the Trumps?
1: I saw she married Trump's son.
2: Oh, I got you. I'm still looking for Susan Anton.
4: 47.
2: Laura Trump. Jeez. 42.
4: 44.
2: What did Trey say? 45? Did somebody say 45?
1: Yeah.
2: That was you?
1: Mm-hmm.
2: You get it then. All right.
4: L-I-N-S-H-A-Y-E.
2: Lynn Shea?
4: Yeah.
2: Lynn Shea?
4: Yeah.
2: Who is she?
4: Actor.
2: Don't know her.
4: She's 83.
2: Lynn Shea, spell that again.
4: L-I-N-S-H-A-Y-E.
2: Lynn Shea. Do you know her? Try.
1: No.
2: I don't know. That's a new one for me.
1: I didn't know. If you can't pronounce the name, don't put on the list, Brian.
4: Simeon Castillo.
2: Oh, Simeon. Simeon, the son of one of the sons of Jeremiah.
1: Jeremiah.
2: There's another Alabama guy that probably wouldn't be on the list otherwise. But go ahead, Kyle. Well, I lose track of these. Penny lover, don't walk on by. Don't you walk on by.
4: 38.
2: 45.
1: I don't have no clue. Simeon, Isaac, Jeremiah's mine, 20. I'm going to go 37.
4: 41.
2: We split the difference. All right, next. Nobody gets it.
4: Come on, good birthday. Jerry Rice.
2: Jerry Rice, the one and only. Oh, gosh. Let's see. Early 80s with the 49ers. AI's 22 plus... 44 plus 22 is 66. 66. No. Penny lover.
1: He said 66?
2: Yeah.
1: Ooh. I'm going to say he is 60. I'm going to trump you 67.
2: Mm. And Kyle.
4: 64.
2: Dang. He's 64. Kyle got it as he whispered it.
4: Tiffany Trump.
2: What's up with all the Trumps? I mean, I understand Donald and I understand his wife and but the first lady, but once we get past that, do we have any? Who's Tiffany? I don't even know who this is. Who's Tiffany Trump?
1: Pass. I don't know who Tiffany is. Who?
2: Next.
4: Jerry Jones, Cowboys.
2: Oh, boy. All right. I got this in my head. Let me see.
1: Okay. It's 64. My turn. Then,
2: oh,
1: right?
2: Yeah. Go ahead. I won't say a word then.
1: I'm going to say he's
4: 84.
2: Darn, that's what I was going to say because he was on the 64 team, the national champions at Arkansas. Shame on you, Kyle.
4: Marie Osmond.
2: I'm a little bit country. Kyle is first this time. He's up 4-1-1, killing us. Won't you meet me in Montana? He takes a long time. I got to sing songs to fill the dead air. You know?
1: Wait.
2: I get to go next. What'd you say, 71? She's probably up in that range. Gosh. 70.
1: She's 5 years older than I am. She's 65.
4: 67.
1: Way close.
2: Yeah, you got it.
4: Pereira. He played it. He plays for Alabama football number 0.
2: Yancey Pierre or whatever.
1: Who?
2: Kyle's first. Go ahead, Kyle.
4: 28. 21.
1: I don't have. Who is this?
4: He's kin to Courtney Upshaw.
1: He's kin to Courtney Upshaw. Wait a minute. He's kin to Courtney Upshaw, and he's a celebrity.
2: Now he's a football player, Alabama football.
1: He's now?
2: No, you can't give him all this information. Better give him there. You know he.
1: Well, I'm gonna go 20.
4: 22.
2: All right, I knew he was 21 or 22. All right, got me up there to 2. 4-2-2.
4: S-A-C-H-A. C-O-H-E-N, playing in Talladega Nights.
2: Sasha Cohen?
4: Yeah, that's him.
2: I guess it's my turn this time. Kyle went first last time. Oh, gosh. 60.
1: Was that the girl that played his girlfriend?
2: It was a guy, wasn't it?
4: Yeah.
1: What? It's a guy?
4: Yeah.
1: I can't pick it.
2: He's a goofball kind of guy. Anyway.
1: Is that the other guy that was his partner?
2: No. Yeah. No, he was not the partner.
1: Well, the partners in race.
2: No, that's not the same. He was the nemesis.
1: Oh, yeah. The Pierre. The guy. Yeah. Oh, I'm gonna say he's
4: 65.
2: I got it. 4-3-2.
4: Hey, she got the birthday of the 14th. Natalie Maines on the Decent Chicks.
2: No, oh, the Chicks. Is anybody? I mean, goodbye, she's got to be one of the most despicable people on the planet.
4: Goodbye, Earl.
2: Trey.
1: I'm going to say Dixie Chicks.
2: That's why you don't get political. Yeah. People can't stand her now. Just stay away from politics and you'll be
1: all right. I'm going to say she's 58.
2: Kyle.
5: 61.
4: 52.
2: She's 52?
4: Yes.
1: Who went low? Me?
2: Wow. Yeah, you got it. 4-3-3.
4: Kendall Moorhead. He played at Alabama.
2: Oh, gosh.
1: What is it with Alabama people, man?
2: He's on RollTide.com. He told you.
1: I mean, good grief, man. Find another. Is it my turn?
2: Yeah, but you.
1: Pass.
2: Yeah, all right.
4: 48.
2: Yeah.
4: Stephen A. Smith.
2: Trey, you've heard of him.
1: Stephen A. Smith. I'm going to say Stephen A. is... I'm going to say Stephen A. is 60.
2: Kyle.
4: 58.
2: 62.
4: 59.
1: Got it.
2: Y'all split. He said 58.
1: Oh, come on. Come on, Kyle.
4: Joan Mitchell. He played at Alabama in the 70s.
2: Golly.
1: Who?
4: Joan Mitchell.
1: Played when?
4: In the 70s at Alabama. On the, he played with a...
2: Is he one of the ones that broke the color barrier? Am I thinking of him? Am I off on that? We got to throw him out, though.
4: 75.
2: Yeah.
4: Usher, the singer.
2: Usher.
1: Somebody need to hit that song right quick.
2: Yeah.
1: Is it my turn?
2: John Mitchell was the first African-American to play at Alabama. You know, they always say it was... I've forgotten the guy from
4: Ozark.
2: Yeah, what was his name? Man, you're supposed to know this stuff, and now I've already forgotten. Anyway, we probably should have done John Mitchell. But anyway, you can ask me after the show. On the replay, I'll remember. Go ahead. What are we on now?
4: Usher.
2: Who's up?
1: I don't know. Y'all ain't got me. Usher. All right, now I'll go first. I'm gonna go Usher. I'm going to say Usher is 41.
2: Kyle?
4: 46.
2: Hmm. I was going up there, too. 45.
4: 48.
2: Oh, I should have stuck with my original thought. Kyle got that one. He's killing us. 5-3-3.
6: Joey Travolta.
2: Joey Travolta?
4: Yeah.
2: Related to John Travolta?
4: That's his brother.
2: Oh, come on, man. I told you about these associations. Unless you're the star, you don't get the benefits of being the brother of a star. Next.
4: He's 76.
2: Yeah.
4: He got a birthday the 15th. Momo K. Ivy.
2: Oh, boy. Kyle, you're first this time.
1: Meemaw.
2: We're having a state of emergency this weekend.
6: Momo K. Ivy.
2: I'm going to.
4: Willis.
2: 82. Got it.
4: Larry Miller, the actor.
2: Yeah, boy. He's killing us. Let's see. 71. Larry Miller, Trey.
1: Who is Larry Miller?
2: Was he on Seinfeld? Was he on one of the Seinfeld episodes, it seems like? Maybe. He's been in several TV things.
1: Brian, you need to go find some kind of somebody that's celebrities. Good grief, man. I'm just going to take a guess. I'm going to say if he's somewhere around Seinfeld's age, he's probably 68.
2: Kyle?
4: 66. 73.
2: I had a feeling that they were low. I got one.
4: Jim Palmer, baseball player.
1: Who?
2: Jim Palmer, pitcher. You remember him? You know what I remember? And it's a sad thing, but, you know, he used to always do the jockey underwear. You remember this? And this, because they got Sports Illustrated, and they always had him in there. Jim Palmer. He was a color analyst for the games, too. He was a long-time broadcaster. Yeah, pretty good broadcaster.
1: Is it my turn?
2: I think he pitched for the Orioles. Yeah.
4: He did.
1: I'm going to say he's about my 60.
2: 70.
4: 81.
1: Good. Googly woogly.
4: Richard Carpenter and the Carpenters, the group.
2: We've only just begun to live. Why lacing promises?
1: Go ahead, Kyle.
2: A kiss for luck and we're on our way. Richard Carpenter says 77. We've only begun. 79.
1: I'm going to go. Dang, I'm thinking.
2: Sharing horizons that are new to us.
1: I'm going to go 75.
4: 80.
2: Hey!
1: Dang,
2: we're tied 6-6-3.
4: Emerald the Cook.
2: Bam! We're going to take a little bit of this.
1: I'm going to say 55.
2: Tablespoon of sugar.
4: 64.
2: Yeah, Trey said 65. You say 64. 70.
4: 67.
2: Bar. Trey got it.
1: No, I said 55.
2: Oh, so you said 64 and I said 70. And he's 67. Nobody gets it.
4: Hollis Half. Kyle's got a birthday Thursday. Hollis.
2: Oh, all right. We know her. Kyle?
1: Is she on the list? That's somebody I know. Fine.

0: Friday. Bryce Harper of the Phillies.
1: Who?
2: Bryce Harper.
0: With that long hair.
2: 35.
1: Bryce Harper. I think he's older than that. I'm going to say 38.
2: Kyle.
3: Ba-da-ba-da.
0: 33. 34.
2: I got it. No, we split. Doggone it.
0: Cordell Stewart.
2: Of Colorado?
0: Yep.
2: Jeez. I think it's Trey's turn this time.
1: Cordell Stewart.
2: Just like me.
1: I have no clue. This is frustrating. I think my blood pressure's going up. Look, Brian, if you're not on the if you're on the Walk of Fame at Hollywood, don't put them on here. So when you look their name up and go, are they on the Hall of Fame in Hollywood? Okay.
2: He had the big pass that beat Michigan, didn't he? Cordell Stewart, wasn't he the quarterback? Okay, I remember that.
1: 48.
2: Kyle?
0: 46.
2: 56. 84. 8, 6, 3. How many more do we have?
0: The singer, John Mayer.
2: All right, Kyle, John Mayer. Your body is a wonder. Your body is a wonder. Use my
0: 72.
2: Your body is a wonderland. How about 49?
0: 49.
2: Well, hey! 9, 6, 3.
0: Barry Corbin, the actor.
2: Pass. Next.
0: He's 86.
2: Yep.
0: Tim Robbins.
2: Of Shawshank.
0: Yeah.
2: All right. Who's up?
1: I'll take it. Somebody I know, finally.
2: Yes.
1: I'm going to say
2: Kyle.
0: 75.
2: 70.
0: 68.
2: 10, 6, 3.
0: Last one, Leo Mazzoni.
2: Kyle, the rockin' Leo over there. We used to be the Braves pitching coach, sir.
0: 66.
2: 71. Trey.
1: 80.
0: 78.
2: And Trey gets that one. The final will be 10, 6, 4. Well done, Kyle, Brian, Trey. That'll do. Music Makers up next here on WTLS.
0: Someone's looking 18. So
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5: I'm Julie Walker with an AP News Minute. Stocks kicking off a busy week with mixed trading on Wall Street that kept the market hovering around its all-time high set last week. The S&P slipping 0.1% today, the Dow rose 0.4%, and the NASDAQ fell 0.4%. The price of Brent crude rose 1.8% to $106.65 per barrel. U.S. bond trading was closed. This week, investors will be keeping an eye on economic data, including updates on inflation and retail sales. Earnings reports from big companies get underway this week. Citigroup, JP Morgan Chase, and Wells Fargo release their latest results on Tuesday. And two American economists, Robert Hall and Michael Woodford, won the Nobel Prize in Economics for work on managing economic shocks. I'm Julie Walker.
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4: With SRN News, I'm Keith Peters in Washington. Cleanup efforts are ongoing after Hurricane Isaias made landfall Friday night along the western Florida panhandle. It was the first Atlantic hurricane of the year. 5 deaths are blamed on the storm, 2 in Florida, 2 in Alabama, and another in South Carolina. While speaking to a crowd in Youngstown, Ohio, President Trump warned against Democrats taking over the House and Senate, calling them left-wing lunatics who would drive up prices and roll back his accomplishments. Trump appeared with Senator John Husted, the incumbent, facing a close challenge from former Democratic Senator Sherrod Brown. On Wall Street, a mixed day as the Dow was up by 195 points. The Nasdaq dropped 120, with the S&P 500 lower by 4. More details at srnnews.com.
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3: With SRN News, I'm John Scott. President Trump was in Ohio tonight as he continues to stump for Republicans ahead of the midterm election. While speaking to a crowd in Youngstown, the president warned against Democrats taking over the House and Senate. He appeared with Senator John Husted, the incumbent facing a close challenge from former Democratic Senator Sherrod Brown. Delta Airlines will delay the start of its nonstop service between Atlanta and Riyadh, Saudi Arabia, until early next year. Delta had planned to begin the new service on October 23rd. But postponed the debut after several deadly attacks on King Khalid International Airport. The FAA advised airlines on Sunday to exercise caution when flying in or around Saudi Arabia. Wall Street closed mixed to start the week. The Dow gained 195 points. The S&P lost 4. The NASDAQ lost 120. 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
6: 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Reuters Institute says we're now one of the top news brands in the nation. 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
3: 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I work in Department 61. 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
4: With SRN News, I'm John Scott. Cleanup efforts ongoing after Hurricane Isaias made landfall Friday night along the western Florida panhandle. It was the first Atlantic hurricane of the year. Five deaths blamed on the storm. Two in Florida, two in Alabama, and another in South Carolina. Another measles-related death being reported in Pennsylvania. The Franklin County Coroner's Office says a 39-year-old woman who died last weekend had several underlying conditions, including a recent diagnosis of measles with treatment. Health officials in Pennsylvania have reported six measles-related deaths. One person is dead, at least four more injured at Six Flags over Georgia. That's after an incident on the Goliath roller coaster. Officials confirmed that one park visitor had died, with the ride being evacuated. This roller coaster climbs to a height of 200 feet and reaches a maximum speed of 70 miles per hour. This is SRN News.
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1: With SRN News, I'm John Scott. President Trump says the U.S. may join Saudi Arabia in the fight against Iran-backed Houthis after a deadly airport strike. Saturday's attack in Riyadh's main airport by the Houthis left at least 13 people dead, including one American, and injured more than 300 others. The president is weighing his options. Minnesota Congresswoman Ilhan Omar responding after immigration agents searched her Washington, D.C. area home on Monday. That raid reportedly in connection to an investigation into immigration fraud. The cleanup continues after Tropical Storm Rachel rumbled over the West and Las Vegas. The weekend storms dropped over an inch of rain at Harry Reid International Airport, and that led to lengthy ground delays. Meanwhile, several Southern California coastal communities did see significant flooding. This is SRN News.
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1: Most people know me as the guy who did stupid with a lot of zeros on the end. 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

0: Welcome back to the Ramsey Show in the Fair Winds Credit Union Studio. George Camel, Ramsey Personality, is my co-host. James is in Raleigh, North Carolina. Hi, James. How are you?
1: Hey, James. Firstly, I want to... my name is James. Hello, y'all. Firstly, I want to say congratulations on all y'all's success, and thank y'all for helping the tons of people around the world. My question for you is, I have been following, me and my wife have been following y'all's baby steps, and we've come across a hiccup. I mentioned it to her a while ago. So when she was a little bit younger, her mom is kind of not the best mother. She opened up a credit card, or forced her daughter to open up a credit card in her daughter's name. She kind of crept that credit card. It was, I think it was like $10,000, and she maxed it out and basically left her with the debt. Well, we're going through, and I told her a while ago, like, hey, you need to go to your mom and clear this up, have her pay you. Well, her mom doesn't really work. And she's been stuck with the debt, and she knows it was a dumb decision. We both do. Basically, she has right under $8,000 left. She's just been paying the minimum payment for quite some time now. And our only debt left is my truck payment, and then now now that credit card, and also I have a house payment. But
0: okay, that wait a minute. I thought you said you weren't married.
1: We weren't married, but we ended up going to the courthouse because I was watching your thing.
0: Are you married?
1: We are now, yes.
0: Okay.
2: Good. So it's your wife, not girlfriend or fiance.
1: Yes, yes. Sorry. I was watching your episode the other day, and y'all said something, and I'm like, yeah, we got to get on this. I don't know what the holdup is, because you got on somebody, and so kind of straighten that out.
0: Good for you. Okay. So now you're married, and yes. It was just the other day. Congratulations.
1: Thank you.
0: And so now it's not your girlfriend, not your fiance, it's your wife.
1: Yeah.
0: And your wife was how old when her mother messed her over?
1: 21 or 22.
0: And so your wife at 22 years old signed the paperwork and handed her mother a credit card.
1: Correct.
0: Okay. Yeah. Yeah, her mother's scum, and no question about that, but your wife was a legal adult and signed something legally and morally, owns it. So her mother's just a bad part of the story, but otherwise we have $8,000 in credit card debt, and we have a car debt, and your household income is what?
1: Household income on the low side, $95,000 a year.
0: Good for you. And how much do you owe on the truck?
1: Around $11,000.
0: Okay, and $8,000 on a credit card. What other debt have you guys got?
1: So just the house payment, the truck, and the credit card.
0: Oh, how much you owe on the house?
1: Around $280,000.
0: Okay, cool. Any other debt?
1: No, sir.
0: Okay.
2: So you guys bringing home $6,000-$7,000 a month right now? What's that number?
1: I am, yes, sir.
2: Okay, is she not working?
1: Correct. We have a newborn. Well, not newborn anymore. He's 3 months old. But yes, so we have him. So she stays at home, and because daycare around here, or not daycare, but well, yeah.
0: Yeah.
1: It's around $1,000 a freaking week nowadays. So, yeah.
2: So she's going to stay home. So you'll be the sole income provider, making $95 minimum.
1: Correct.
2: Okay. So out of that $6,000 or $7,000, after you pay the mortgage, the bills, how much can we allocate towards these debts on top of the minimum payments? How much could you throw at
0: these? You're going to get in attack mode.
1: I mean, I can attack it. I can definitely attack it.
0: How much? How much can you throw at it?
1: Definitely a few $100 a month.
2: That sucks. That's going to take you a decade.
0: I'm thinking of thousands of dollars a month.
1: Yeah, probably. I guess I haven't really...
2: Think about it. $1,000 a month, you're done in 19 months.
1: Yeah.
2: So let's reverse engineer it and say, hey, man, I'd love to be debt-free in under a year. What would that take?
1: So you're saying as in we should attack that and not have her confront her mother and say, hey, this is what we need to do.
2: You're not getting jack squat. You're better off getting a second part-time job than trying to get money out of her.
0: She doesn't have any money. She's a broke scumburger.
2: So unless you're going to try to sue her, which you won't get anywhere with that,
1: yeah.
2: I would just take the loss and go, man, that sucks. We broke a relationship and we owe this debt, but let's just move on with our life. And start your credit card's the smallest debt.
0: We know who's not babysitting your kid.
1: Yeah, we made that decision.
0: Yeah, for sure. Your kid end up with a credit card. Yeah.
1: Yeah, she's already asked for a social security number.
0: You're no. kidding.
1: No.
2: I would freeze
1: that
2: baby's
1: that
2: credit.
1: Week before he was born. She told us that she doesn't want she said she don't want a copy of his social security. She said she wants to hold on to it just so it's safe because she lives somewhere else. And I looked at my girl and I told her, I said, "Dude, did she think we're stupid?"
0: Yeah, really.
2: Your homework is to freeze your credit and her credit and that baby's credit with all three bureaus.
0: Yeah.
2: Because this lady's going to try to do some more damage.
0: And this woman is bad
1: her
0: news.
1: Plus, she wanted to buy him his lifetime hunter's license.
0: Yeah, she's a freaking test pilot for a broom factory, man. This woman's bad news. Yeah. We gotta move on. All right. So, yeah, I'm going to put her over to the side where she belongs, way over to the side. And then the two of you are going to get on an every dollar budget, and you're going to live on beans and rice and beans, and we're going to attack the $8,000 in debt and the $11,000 in debt right after that, working the debt snowball that you've heard us talk about here on the air, James. You can do this. I got to tell you, I think you're going to do it because there's a couple of things I observed in talking to you about you. One is that you're coachable. And two is that you are wide awake and paying attention. Most people are neither one. And that's why most people fail. They're not coachable, and they're sleepwalking through this life. And your eyes are wide open. You're like, I'm a new husband. I'm a new dad. I'm going to protect everybody from this protect this kid from crazy mother-in-law. We got to get this debt gone. This is grown-up adulting stuff. Man, you are on fire. I really like where you are.
2: This is a good situation. So I'm going to send you a copy of my book, Breaking Free from Broke, James. That'll walk you through this whole process and get you fired up and get that credit card knocked out first. And if you throw $1,000, $1,500 a month at this thing, then attack the car loan after that, you're going to be done in a year. But it's going to be a year of hustle.
0: Yeah, $1,500 a month and you're out in a year. And that's where you need to be. And you can do that out of your income, maybe picking up some overtime, maybe selling a few odds and ends, whatever. You'll be in great shape. Very proud of you, James.
2: I've found reverse engineering it is far more impactful for me. Instead of going, well, how much can you throw at the debt? A couple hundred. Instead, I go, I'd love to be out of this in a year. What would that take? What must be true for me to be debt-free a year from now? Now you know the number. It's going to take $1,583. Great. Now we can at least have a mission and go find that kind of money, whether that's through selling stuff, working part-time, extra, cutting our expenses down. And then you get more motivated versus let's just see what happens. You pre-decide.
0: You know, you could do that with, like, I want $1 million net worth by the time I'm 30.
2: Exactly.
0: Okay, how old are you? Okay, 22. Okay, then you got 8 years. What must be true over those 8 years to be at $1 million by 30?
2: People who get there, that's how they're doing it.
0: They're setting a goal and breaking down into little bite-sized pieces how to get there.
2: They're not just hoping.
0: What must be true?

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0: Jerry is with us in St. Louis. Hey, Jerry, what's up?
1: Hi. Hi. I'm actually from Effingham, Illinois.
0: Okay, cool.
1: St. Louis is the biggest, one of the bigger cities close to me. That's what they were asking. So, my wife actually even taught this. You know, she came down and was trained, and she's even taught this at her previous job.
0: Wow.
1: But my question is, I went to Xander, got my term life insurance. I did the 20-year term. Next year, it comes due. If with the 20 years, there is such a big jump from 20 to 21. Do I even need it after? By the time I'm done with this, I am the term, I'll be 62 and my wife is 64.
0: Mm-hmm.
1: Our investments, we have over 2.1 million.
0: Mm-hmm.
1: If I count my house and some ground, probably closer to three.
0: Mm-hmm.
1: Do I need to reinvest, try and find something else, or is there something else that I need to do? Because I really don't want to jump from, I'm looking at my premium from $500 and some a year to close to $8,000 a year, you know.
2: How much was your life insurance? What was the death benefit?
1: $350,000.
0: Okay.
1: And that was
0: Jerry, I love this call because I don't know if I've ever gotten to do this or not. 20 years ago, we talked you into buying 20-year level term insurance and doing your own investing with the idea that at the end of 20 years, your home would be paid for and your investments would be large enough that your wife would be okay if you died without life insurance. And here we are. You did it.
1: Yes.
2: And you didn't need to use it.
0: You're like a poster child, man. This is great.
1: Well,
0: so honestly, if you cancel this term insurance and you die and your wife has 2.1 million and the land and the house is all paid for, I mean, can she make it on $200,000 a year?
1: Oh yeah, she's frugal.
0: Then you're self-insured, right?
1: Yes.
0: Because 2.1 should be creating at least a 10% rate of return if it's invested decently. Agreed.
1: Yes. Yes.
0: And you're not even using that. What does she need to live if you die tomorrow?
1: Right.
0: How much does she need to live a year if you die tomorrow?
1: Oh, God. She's, like I said, I don't know.
0: Well, I mean, you got to pay taxes. You got to pay your property taxes, insurance. She's got to have food, lights, water. She's going to want to go on a cruise and look for a new man. I mean.
1: Heaven forbid.
2: Got to factor that in.
0: It'll be hard to replace you, though, Jerry. I'm just saying.
1: That is correct, yes. Because my thing, I mean, I am...
0: If you died tomorrow, could she make it on $100,000?
1: Yes.
0: And pay her bills?
1: We do that now.
0: Okay. There we go.
1: Between me and my wife right now, this year, we will make about $100,000.
0: Mm-hmm.
1: That's it. I mean, from with our jobs.
0: Uh-huh. So she's still working?
1: I've never really had much. Yes.
0: What does she make?
1: She's working part-time. She makes probably about 35 to 40 this year.
0: Okay. All right. So the bottom line is the investments will create way more per year in income to her if you're not here than she would need. Is that right?
1: Yes. That is correct.
0: Okay. Then you are self-insured, my friend. Well done.
1: Yes.
2: Dave doesn't get to say that every day.
1: I know, and just listening, I've been on here for a little while listening to your show today, and I actually got a few more things that I'm going to look into with this after hearing some of the things today, but I have been lucky. I mean, my father was probably Dave Ramsey 60 years ago, brought up that we did not have debt. I've never had really debt except for my house. And I actually, my dad borrowed me the money for the house. So I've never really had a loan type thing. If I had to do it again, I probably wouldn't have got it from him with all some of the little strings and stuff attached maybe and that kind of thing. But
0: it's
2: Water under the bridge now,
1: that's
2: man.
1: Long gone.
0: You did.
1: That's right. That's water under the bridge.
0: You have a $3 million net worth, and you're 62 and 64 years old.
2: You won.
0: Well done, sir.
2: You might need to let loose a little bit. Come on the Ramsey Cruise with us at this point.
0: Sounds like
2: you guys are too frugal for being
0: touchdown.
2: Having $3 million. That's amazing.
0: Yeah. Your wife's working a part-time job.
2: And a great reminder for everyone out there to get term life insurance in place yesterday. You can jump on to Xander.com. Doesn't take long now.
0: Not that expensive. It will get expensive when you get to your 60s, so you need to get out of debt. But the point is, by becoming debt-free and building your investments, you do become self-insured, and your need for life insurance is not forever. 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So, one more whole life.
2: It's that simple.
0: Joke.
2: Yeah, you don't need it for a $3 million net worth.
0: Caitlin's in Dallas, Texas. Hi, Caitlin. How are you?
3: Hi, I'm good. Super nervous, but I'm excited. This is the first time I've ever called, but I've been listening to your show for like the past 2 years.
0: Well, thank you for being with us. How can we help?
3: Thank you. So my husband and I just finished baby step 3. So we have all of our debt paid off, and we have 3 months in our emergency savings account.
0: Way to go!
3: However, we are not sure. Like, my husband started reinvesting in his retirement.
0: Mm-hmm.
3: I have not because so we're back and forth. We want to save for a down payment on a house.
0: Good.
3: But taking 15% of our income is slowing this process down. So we're not sure which way to go. Do we stop investing in retirement to have the down payment and then reinvest, or do we just wait a little longer?
2: The eternal conundrum. How long will it take at this rate to save up the down payment? If you guys invest full 15%, how long would it take?
3: So our goal is a $600,000 home. 20% of that is $120,000 down payment.
2: Okay.
3: So we would need $5,000 at least a month for the next 2 years.
2: Can you do that?
3: Which is our lease. Well, we've renewed our lease for 2 years, so that's the goal. Like, yes, we can
2: okay.
3: do that if we stop retirement.
2: So 2 years currently. Now, if you paused investing, or maybe he just invests up to the match, you split the difference, you could do it in what, 18 months, 19 months, 20 months?
3: I haven't calculated that, so I'm not exactly sure. 2 years is our goal because that's, up until our lease was our goal.
2: Perfect.
3: For renting this house.
2: That's a great goal. And if you have more, that's even better. So I would just crunch some. Okay, it's delaying it by 3 months if we invest 15%. Or if we go down to 0% investing, we can get this done 6 months faster. That just sort of gives you a full range and spectrum so you can make the wisest decision for you. But the truth is, it's a choose your own adventure in baby step 3B. Some people choose to invest nothing temporarily. We say 2 years or less. If it's going to be more than that, you should be investing because that's a long time to go without compound growth. But you guys might decide to split the difference. He invests and you don't. And now we shave off a few months and get into that home sooner.
3: Got it. Okay. And then if we do just continue investing, I'm a little confused on how the I understand like Roth is not taxed. It's taxed now but not later
2: mm-hmm.
3: versus the 401k. There's a lot of limitations on that. So
2: well, there's a Roth 401k. Does he have that option?
3: He does both. He does his Roth and a 401k. So I
0: no,
3: think,
0: the
3: yeah.
0: 401k, they have a Roth option sometimes. Most companies mm-hmm. now offer that. He should be doing a Roth 401k as well as a Roth. Do match first, Roth second, and only after you've maxed out all of that do you do traditional.
3: Okay.
2: So that's the order.
0: Yeah.
2: Match beats Roth beats traditional, and he sounds like he probably has a Roth 401k through his work. There's a Roth IRA that's outside of an employer, and he has access to both. And I'd recommend doing both of those.
0: Up to whatever works for your baby step 3B and still gets you your down payment properly by the 2-year mark. So you're really doing this the right way, Caitlin. Good luck.

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1: When you get ready to buy your first home, it's easy to feel intimidated. After all, a house could be one of the most expensive purchases you've ever made. And when you're up against a fast-paced market, you might feel pressured into making dumb decisions. Dumb housing decisions can get you into so much debt that you can't breathe. I've made plenty of dumb decisions with zeros on the end. I know. But if there's one thing I've learned when I started doing real estate right, it's that you absolutely feel pressured into making dumb decisions. Dumb housing decisions can get you into so much debt that you can't breathe. I've made plenty of dumb decisions with zeros on the end. I know. But if there's one thing I've learned when I started doing real estate right, it's that you absolutely feel pressured into making dumb decisions. Dumb housing decisions can get you into so much debt that you can't breathe. I've made plenty of dumb decisions with zeros on the end. I know. But if there's one thing I've learned when I started doing real estate right, it's that you absolutely feel pressured into making dumb decisions. Dumb housing decisions can get you into so much debt that you can't breathe. I've made plenty of dumb decisions with zeros on the end. I know. But if there's one thing I've learned when I started doing real estate right, it's that you absolutely...
3: That was a well-developed skill. Man, we were so stuck. But that's why I wrote my brand new book, What No One Tells You About Money. In it, I call out the other side of money. I'm talking about the hidden emotions like fear, shame, guilt. Now that's the part no one's been talking about until now. 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And in it, I show you step by step exactly how to use those emotions as fuel. Because this time, you're going to win. 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
4: 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Listen, I need everyone to put your phones down. Yes, put it down. 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

0: 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Katie is in Pennsylvania. Hi, Katie. How are you?
1: Hi, guys. How are you?
0: Better than I deserve. What's up?
1: I am a recovering gambling addict, about 44 days clean.
0: Good for you.
1: Thank you. I came clean to my husband about a month ago and about the problem and about the credit card debt that I've racked up.
0: Mm-hmm.
1: He doesn't believe in credit cards. I told him about the snowball method, but he wasn't on board, so he went and got a loan, and we paid them all off and had a plastectomy.
0: Mm-hmm.
1: But now how do I, like, regain his trust? I mean, if anything's come good out of it, we now combine our accounts after 25 years so he mm-hmm. can keep an eye on me.
0: Mm-hmm.
1: We had separate accounts for 25 years, and now they're combined just mm-hmm. so he can keep an eye on me.
0: Good.
1: But how do I regain his trust?
0: Okay. So congratulations, 44
1: Thank
0: days
1: you.
0: Sober. Good
1: Thank
0: for you. I just met a gentleman in the lobby a little bit earlier who showed me his 11-year coin.
1: Nice.
0: 11 years sober. Different situation, but still a coin. Are you doing GA?
1: I am not right now. I have some pre-sessions through my insurance at work with a counselor, and I'm going to see her every week.
0: Mm-hmm.
1: The closest GA meeting to me is pretty far away, and it's at night, and I can't drive at night, so it makes it difficult. But I am seeing a counselor.
0: Okay. All right. Because if you have an admitted addiction, you need to have someone walk with you.
1: Okay.
0: If it's a counselor, that's fine. If it's GA, that's fine. But it requires other human relationships alongside you to bust your chops.
1: Right.
0: It's the only way you stay clean. Okay.
1: Well, that, and there's, like, no way I'd be able to gamble right now because now he sees everything.
0: That just bottles it up. It doesn't heal it.
1: I know.
0: Okay. So I want you to dig it all out and begin the healing process and put the practical things in place, which you've done. So everything you're telling me is very good. Even the tone of your voice is very good in this. So you're heading in the right way. The way you build trust with anyone, rebuild trust with anyone, is time.
1: Yeah.
0: You've been clean 44 days. When
1: mm-hmm.
0: you've been clean 44 months, he should be treating you differently.
1: Yeah.
0: Okay. If he, you know, and so anytime you do anything that breaks trust or breaks relationship, the only thing is a pattern of cleanliness over time. And the longer longer you're clean, and the longer you guys are interacting and communicating and talking about money, and you're sharing what you're learning in counseling, and he's learning, you know, how to be a husband to someone who has struggled with this kind of thing, then, you know, the longer that goes on, this could be a beautiful, beautiful love story. It could be a beautiful wealth-building story 10 years from today. But to expect him to just suddenly go, oh, I think you're okay, 44 days later, nah, I wouldn't.
1: Right.
0: And you wouldn't either. That's not common sense.
1: Right.
0: But the pattern is there. So I'm going to recommend a book called Trust, oddly enough, by Dr. Henry Cloud.
1: Okay.
0: He's one of our favorite guys that comes on the air here with us, and he wrote a book called Boundaries that made him famous. He's one of my best friends. And he's just brilliant on this kind of stuff. And the whole book talks about how to gain trust, how to regain trust after it's been broken. But it outlines this idea that of a predictable pattern that's there. And, but yeah, you said that the good thing that came out of it is now we work together on money. And mm-hmm. so as you are giving input on money, I don't want him just babysitting you or sitting on you. Like
1: right.
0: you're not an egg to be hatched, okay? But mm-hmm. I do want you working together with full transparency, which gives him comfort as he is regaining trust, and that's fair right. to him.
1: Right.
0: So that's all good. So I'll give you one more example because I've been babbling. George, before I do that, what are you thinking?
2: Well, the big thing, and I've heard Dr. John Deloney talk about this, is he gets to set the pace for forgiveness. And so you need to ask him, hey, what does that look like? Is that we're going to do a weekly budget meeting for this long, and after 6 months, here's what might be unlocked. You're going to go to Gamblers Anonymous every week. You're going to follow our debt payoff plan. And if all things go to plan and he sees how much you're sacrificing and how much your intentionality is, I think that will naturally cause the forgiveness to happen, maybe even at a faster pace.
0: Yeah. So the in other words, out of the abundance of the heart, the mouth speaks. So when he speaks about this 2 years from now, he would say something if he was talking to someone that you wanted him to tell. Okay. But he would mm-hmm. say something like, hey, Katie had a gambling problem and we teamed up and paid off the debt in 18 months.
1: Right.
0: Not Katie had a gambling problem and I had to pay it off.
1: All right.
0: You see, that because you were emotionally involved in the budget process, the sacrifice process to clean up a mess, because he can't stand debt, and so he's got the willies about that as much as he does about the gambling.
1: Right. Definitely.
0: Yeah. And you just say that out loud to him. I know that I hit you twice. I hit you once with the gambling and twice with the debt.
1: Mm-hmm.
0: And so let's work on this together. I'm willing to do whatever we got to do to make sure that I don't go back, but B, we get this cleaned up as fast as possible so we can put this in the rearview mirror and have a wonderful life going forward, okay?
1: So, yeah, thanks, Dave.
0: Yeah, lesser story, not as important as yours, but when I went broke at 28 years old and lost everything, my wife had two little babies, and her saying was, if I asked her, I was buying and selling houses, said, hey, I'm looking at a house over here in this area, and she would say, whatever you want to do, honey. And I did whatever I wanted to do. And I went and made a mess, and I went broke, and we lost everything, and the lights got cut off at the house, and the water got cut off at the house, and there's two babies in there, and we're in foreclosure and bankruptcy. Okay? Can right. you imagine that this woman was terrified and did not trust me?
1: Right.
0: She shouldn't. I was an idiot. Okay? You don't trust an idiot. That's a bad idea. And so mm-hmm. whatever you want to do, honey, had to be removed from her vocabulary for the rest of her life. And then when we finally started understanding the stuff we teach here, we said, okay, we're going to have an emergency fund in place. And I discovered that as we put that emergency fund in place, and I looked up and there was $10,000 laying there, that it unlocked forgiveness in her because she felt secure again.
1: Right.
0: And to the point that to this day, now almost 40 years later, if I'm talking about doing something and she goes, okay, I don't mind the thing we're talking about, but that look in your eye, I don't like that scheming and scamming look. I don't mm-hmm. like you. I don't like you chasing a deal. Let's slow down a little bit and look at that. And that's her way of saying you've regained trust. But occasionally you remind me of that old version of you, and it scares the hell out of me.
1: Mm.
0: You follow me?
1: Uh-huh.
0: But we're largely healed, like 99%. But occasionally she'll go, no, that one feels weird, and I don't want to go there again. And it activates that old scar way back there. So mm-hmm. you never quite get 100% over it, but you can get 99.9% over it. That's the moral of that story.
2: Time plus consistency. That's it.
0: You should have just answered the question 30 minutes ago with that. We'd have been done. Okay.

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0: Our scripture of the day, Luke 6:27-28. Love your enemies. Do good to those who hate you. Bless those who curse you. Pray for those who mistreat you. Thomas Sowell said, people say things like, the government has to do something. I say, have you ever studied what happens when the government does something compared to what happens when they don't do anything?
1: That's brilliant.
0: Yeah, it's the truth. Giselle is with us in Chicago. Hi, Giselle. How are you?
2: Hi, Giselle. I mean, hi, Dave. How are you?
0: Better than I deserve. What's up?
2: I'm 21 years old, and I'm currently about $66,000 in debt. Honestly, I'm embarrassed to admit that because I know I'm young. I should be building my future, but instead I feel like I'm digging myself into a hole. A big part of my debt is my car and my RV. I'm realizing that I made some bad financial decisions last year. And well, this year I've got my first big contract. Me and my boyfriend are making over we're both making about $200,000 this year. I'm willing to get rid of my RV and my car. I just need some financial guidance. I'm also the first from my siblings to make six figures, and it's my first year going on to making six figures.
1: Wow. So you make $200,000 on your own?
2: No, I make about $130,000, boyfriend as well.
1: Great.
0: Yeah, and your boyfriend's not paying any of your bills. So.
1: Let's separate that out.
2: We go half and half on them.
1: But not on your debts.
2: No, not on my debts. Well, he gives me half for the RV. He helps me pay half of my car.
0: Why?
2: We go half on everything.
0: He should stop that.
2: The car is co-signed on both of our names. The RV is as well.
1: Okay. What's left on the RV? What's left on the car loan?
2: The RV, I got it when I was 19, and they really screwed me over with, I was dumb. We're paying $2,000 for rent. I didn't want to do that no more.
1: What's left on the balance of the loan?
2: We owe $30,000.
1: $30,000 on the RV. What about the car?
0: What will it sell for?
2: The sale was $37,000. I gave $7,000 down.
0: What could you sell the RV for?
1: What's it worth?
2: Oh, I just got an offer today for $28,000.
0: Sell it.
2: Okay.
1: Do you have the $2,000 difference?
2: I'm yes, I do.
1: Perfect.
0: Sell it.
1: There goes that payment.
2: Okay. Uh-huh.
1: What's left on the car loan?
2: My car, I bought it for $30,000. I'm down to $23,000. I just bought it in February.
1: What's that worth?
2: I would say about $27,000.
1: Do you like the car?
2: It's a brand new car. I like the car since it's my only vehicle of transportation.
0: Okay, are you going to get it paid? Are you going to get it paid off really, really, really, really fast, like 6 months?
2: That's really the goal. I know I can.
0: Well, now that you don't have an RV payment, I think you can.
2: Uh huh.
1: So, can you pretend to live like you make $50,000?
2: Uh huh.
1: And then put the rest of it toward your debts? Because if you just do that alone, you'll be unbelievably wealthy. That's called living on less than you make. And with all the margin, you can save up an emergency fund, invest for the future, and never go into debt again.
2: Uh-huh. And that's my goal. I don't want to... I really messed up. I'm young. I'm in the point where I could fix it.
0: Yeah, but you're making good money, and you're asking good questions. Would you read George's book if we give you one?
2: Oh, yes, of course. I've been reading your books all day at work. I'm trying not... I deleted the social media...
1: Good.
2: I'm just listening to books all day. I listened to your book recently. I've been listening to a lot of books.
1: That's fantastic. Listen,
0: good
1: Giselle,
0: for you.
1: I'm glad you did the dumb stuff early. It took me way longer to figure this stuff out. So you're actually ahead of the curve, making six figures at 21. You sell this RV, get rid of the car in 6 months, save up an emergency fund. You're going to be in great shape.
0: Bethany's in Kansas. Hey, Bethany, what's up?
3: Hello, hello.
0: Hi. How can we help?
3: I'm honored to be talking to you guys right now.
0: You too.
3: Yeah, okay. So I work in town and have a part-time job. We're on baby steps 4, 5, and 6. Sorry, I should have started with that. And my husband farms. And this time of the year, like fall harvest, is when we finally have like we finally have income. And we are struggling with wanting to put more on the principal of our main loan than putting like the 15% in an actual like Roth IRA.
0: What main loan?
3: And I just need a kick either way.
0: What main loan?
3: Like on our mortgage.
0: Okay. So the farm?
3: Yeah, the farm.
0: Okay. So you have a business loan.
3: But, I mean, it's not just a house, you know.
0: Yeah, but you have a business loan. How much do you owe on the farm and the house?
3: Yeah. We're down to $523,000.
0: Yeah. And how much equipment debt do you have?
3: Nothing. Like, we're fine. We are, like, literally that's our only thing. And now I'm just...
0: Way to go. And what's your household income a year? What do y'all make in a year?
3: I mean, I usually say 100 together. It just depends on the end of the year and how stuff shakes out. You know, some
0: sure.
3: of those are good and some
0: depends
3: are
0: on the harvest.
3: So,
0: but, I mean, most of the time,
3: exactly.
0: you're between your day job and his farming, you make 100 grand.
3: Yeah, that's usually
0: good.
3: What I say.
0: Okay.
3: Yeah.
1: So if you invest 15%, that's 15 grand. That's, you know, a Roth IRA for each of you. But you're saying, I don't want to do that. I'd rather put that 15 grand towards the mortgage?
3: Exactly.
0: No.
3: Like
0: I
3: on
0: wouldn't.
3: The principal.
0: I wouldn't. I would put I would work it, I'd treat it just like it's a
3: okay.
0: business loan or a mortgage. It's a baby step six issue. No.
3: And in order to hit baby step six, you've got to complete baby step four.
0: Yeah. 4, 5, 6. 4, 5, 6 are done simultaneously, and 4 is 15% of your income into retirement. 5 is kids' colleges addressed, and 6, at some level, do something, $50 or whatever. And then 6 is we begin with any money above that we can find. Like if you have a bumper crop 1 year, you throw all the extra at the mortgage. And if you have a bunch of bonuses at your work, you throw all the extra at the mortgage. And if you have to find some money in your budget, you throw the extra at the mortgage. All of that.
1: But I would just set an intentional goal for baby step 6 and say, all right, we'd love to pay it off in 7 years. Here's what that's going to take. We want to put at least this much on the mortgage each month. And then like Dave said, if you got extra, it's going to speed up the process. But that, I think, will tide you over. I can tell you really want to knock out that mortgage. I think what you just need right now is a goal to aim for.
0: Yeah. And beware of the curse of the farmer, the $500,000 combine, and the buying the piece of property next door to expand for another $600,000 in debt. These are the two things that are going to come at you, and beware of those. Those are the things that take small farm, even large corporate farms, and put them out of business. And you're a small farm.
1: Is it this idea that, well, we could scale and then double the income if we just did X, Y, Z?
0: If we just doubled the risk and doubled the debt and doubled our chances of failure. Mm. Yeah, this is the problem.
4: But if you're farming, you can do anything you want because Dave just doesn't understand farming.
0: Well, farming's a freaking business, okay? And I definitely understand business. And you're not exempt from the rules of business just because you grow corn. Sorry. I respect farmers. It's hard work. I love you. I'm glad you're out there. But this crap that Dave Ramsey doesn't understand it, I don't understand farming. I don't farm for a living. But I do understand business. We coach 10,000 small businesses at Ramsey. So definitely know how to look at a freaking P&L. And I definitely know when somebody's running risk out their yin-yang. And most of you guys do. So write that in your comments, okay?
1: A lot of the small businesses we coach are in the agricultural space. So they're dealing with some of this. And if they do it debt-free, keep it debt-free.
0: Some of them are. A guy I talked to the other day, one of our guys, he's not agriculture, but he's got equipment because he's running large dirt-moving stuff. And he's got all of his equipment paid, millions of dollars worth. It's all paid off. And his profits went through the roof. And one of his competitors just failed.
1: Wow.
0: From too much debt. And
1: he bought him out?
0: He's sitting on so much cash, he bought him out for pennies on the dollar. Yeah. This is what happens when
1: it's
0: you
1: amazing.
0: Work it the other way.
1: It's amazing how being debt-free gives you those kinds of options.
0: Shocking. That puts this hour of the Ramsey Show in the books. We'll be back with you before you know it. In the meantime, remember, there's ultimately only one way to financial peace, and that's to walk daily with the Prince of Peace, Christ Jesus.

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2: With SRN News, I'm John Scott. President Trump says the U.S. may join Saudi Arabia in the fight against Iran-backed Houthis after a deadly airport strike. Saturday's attack in Riyadh's main airport by the Houthis left at least 13 people dead, including one American, and injured more than 300 others. The president is weighing his options. Minnesota Congresswoman Ilhan Omar responding after immigration agents searched her Washington, D.C. area home on Monday. That raid reportedly in connection to an investigation into immigration fraud.

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3: Have you ever felt like you just can't stop eating certain foods no matter how hard you try? Well, this might be more than a lack of willpower. Researchers at my alma mater, the University of Michigan, report that about 1 in 7 older adults in this country now meet the clinical definition of being addicted to ultra-processed foods, using a standard as strict as the one for tobacco and alcohol. Among women, ages 50 to 64, it's even higher, about 1 in 5. So here's what you need to hear. This is not a character flaw. These foods are engineered with just the right mix of salt, fat, and sugar to hit what is called the bliss point, which can override your brain's off switch. This sounds like you. Be kind to yourself. 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

0: Normal is broken, common sense is weird, so we're here to help you transform your life. From the Ramsey Network and the Fairwinds Credit Union Studios, this is The Ramsey Show. I'm Dave Ramsey. George Camel, number one best-selling author, Ramsey Personality, is my co-host today. Katie is in Harrisburg, Pennsylvania. Hi, Katie. How are you?
1: I'm wonderful. How are you?
0: Better than I deserve. What's up?
1: Okay, I have a question. So I am working insane amounts, and I just can't seem to... Enough is never enough. There's just never enough money for the end of the month. If I can't afford my credit card payments, what do I do? Like, do I just not pay them? Like, obviously I want to pay them because it's my debt and I racked it up. But what do I do? Because I know you always say pay your necessities first. Well, there's not enough money. Help.
0: Okay. Well, I always say pay your necessities first because you should pay your necessities first. You should buy food before you pay your credit card.
1: Yes.
0: You should buy lights and water and pay your rent before you pay your credit card.
1: Yeah.
0: Now, if you're running out of money, let's get to the bottom of that and figure out what's going on. You're working hard. You're not scared of work. You established that, right? So what do you make at your main job, and what are you making overall?
1: Okay, so my main job, I make about $3,500 a month because I get paid one time a month. Mm-hmm. And then I have a second job that I make about $600 every other week.
0: Okay.
1: And that depends on how, that's a part-time job, but it depends on how many extra hours I pick up.
0: Okay, so you got $4,700 coming in. How much your rent?
1: My mortgage, it's a mortgage.
0: Okay.
1: And my husband makes about $420 a week.
0: Okay. I'm sorry. Okay, so you got $4,700 plus
2: 1680 or
0: another 1700, right?
1: Correct.
0: Okay, so now we're at 6400, right?
1: Yes.
0: Okay.
1: Yes.
0: And your house payment is how much?
1: It's $1,069.
0: Okay, not the problem. All right. And how much are the car payments?
1: I have my vehicle is I usually pay with my second job money. It's $300 every other week.
0: You have a $600 car payment.
1: Correct.
0: And what do you owe on the $600 car payment? How much money do you pay off?
1: $5,800.
0: Okay, good. And what about his car?
1: It's paid for.
0: Okay. All right. And what other debt do we have?
1: I have a 401 loan that is $351.
0: Mm-hmm.
1: And the balance, it's about $4,600. That'll be paid off next December.
0: Mm-hmm.
1: I have another loan because of my, consolidation loan, because that was a good idea.
0: Mm-hmm.
1: But no one ever, that's $671. And that will be paid off May of 2029.
0: $671 a month?
1: A month, yeah.
0: And the balance on the consolidation loan is what?
1: Is $18,000.
0: Okay. So $18,000, $4,600, $5,800. All right.
1: Mm-hmm.
2: Are there credit cards on top of that?
1: Oh, there are. Yeah, there are.
2: What's the total in credit card debt?
1: Around $23,000.
0: Okay, 18 plus 5 or 18 plus 23?
1: 18 plus 23.
0: Okay. So you've been living out of control for a while.
1: Yes.
0: And credit card has been catching your out of control chaos instead of fixing it.
1: Correct.
0: Yeah. Because you really don't have a lot of debt until we got to that.
1: Mm-hmm.
0: So what do you think you're spending all this money on? Because there's a lot of money just disappearing in these numbers.
1: Exactly. Exactly.
0: Where do you think it's going?
1: Well, and honestly, I live a very, very simple life.
0: Somebody doesn't.
1: Obviously, yeah, it's definitely not me around here. As far as like food and gas and like, I mean, I don't live lavishly. Like I don't. I mean, my daughter does a sport.
0: Mm-hmm.
1: But that's about it. Like that's honestly about it. My oldest daughter, she's self-sufficient. She's 20 years old. She pays for her own things. She works. She goes to college. Like. So I don't have to pay much for her. She does pay for her portion of the car insurance.
0: So if I take $6,400 and I pay a $1,069 house payment and I pay a $600 car payment, I've still got a lot of money left over.
1: Well, my gas bill is $300 a month. Electric bill is $500 a month. My car insurance is $300 a month.
0: Yeah, you still got a lot of money left over.
1: Yeah, exactly.
0: I still can't figure out where all your money's going. It's not to baton class.
1: Right.
2: Is your husband as stressed about this as you are?
1: Oh, God, no. No, he lives his best life.
2: Well, that could be part of the problem.
0: What does his best life spend money on?
1: I don't know. He takes $100 plus or minus. Yeah. Usually it's plus a week out for his gas and whatever else he thinks he needs. And that's and then if he needs more, he'll ask if he can take more. And okay. Most of the time the answer is no, because I don't have it.
0: Yeah.
2: So he's getting an allowance from you?
1: Yeah.
0: All right. So, okay, there's a couple things that I do here that we can work on, but I still don't know the answer. Sometimes people call and I go, oh, it's your stupid car. Sell your stupid car. But it's not your stupid car. You about got this car paid off in a few months. It's your stupid credit cards, but they are the that's where it's leaking. Yeah. They're the symptom. They're not the problem. Mm-hmm. Okay? If we quit paying them, and you're still spending more than you make, you're still going to have a mess, right? So that's the issue. So I hear two things I want you to work on, and I don't know if this is going to solve it all, but it's going to get you on a path to help you solve it, because you'll discover what I've been looking for with these questions and what George has been looking for with these questions. So we're going to send you the a one-year subscription to Every Dollar to tie into your bank, and there's two things I want you to do. For 35, 40 years I've been doing this, 100% of the time I put someone on a detailed written budget where they spend every dollar on paper, in this case in the app, before the month begins. When you allocate, every dollar has a name of the $6,400. That's what I'm starting to do in our discussion. You're going to feel like you got a raise. I hear that every single time, because chaos always eats money. Disorganization always eats money, because it takes you into drama mode, which is impulse mode with money. Mm-hmm. And that's where you're living. I can hear the stress in your voice. I feel bad for you. And the frustration in your voice, because you can't get control of it. So for the first time in your life, you're going to tell your money what to do instead of wondering where it went. And once you've come up with a plan, you don't deviate from the plan. It's your plan, so you get to tell it what it is. And it's going to be food, shelter, clothing, transportation, and utilities. And then we get to credit cards. And you're going to cut up all your credit cards is number two.
1: Okay.
2: And number three, he needs an actual job.
0: Yeah.
2: Why is a grown man making $10 an hour?
1: Well, I honestly, I can't tell you exactly how much he makes. He makes, so he brings in $420
0: a week. I know, it's $10 an hour.
1: Because they take $154 a week out of his. Out
2: no,
1: of
2: he needs like a real job. This isn't about deductions. He needs to go make another $20,000, $40,000 a year with a career. Now you have some margin to claim for the debt in under 2 years.
0: And the two of you got to start working together carrying this. You need to ask him to help you carry the emotional load of this. Tired of you being his mommy.

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0: 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Jeremiah's in Detroit. Hi, Jeremiah. How are you?
3: I'm great. Thank you. How are you doing?
0: Better than I deserve. What's up?
3: I'm a big fan of the show, and I've got a decision to make. We've got a mortgage that we've been hyper-focused on paying off.
0: Cool.
3: About a $420,000 mortgage at 5%, and I've got money that I could pay it off tomorrow. And with a market correction coming, I'm wondering what is the best financial decision based on opportunity lost, right? Opportunity risk versus the mental well-being of get rid of your mortgage.
1: When's the correction happening? I want to mark my calendar, make sure I'm prepared. Do you know the date?
3: No, sir. Hence the call.
0: Do what?
1: Hence the call.
3: I said, hence the call. Yeah.
0: Yeah. Why do you think there's a correction coming?
3: I guess just listening to the different the financial information coming out, they believe that the market's oversold. Again, if I was
0: who's
3: professional,
0: they?
3: I'm sure.
0: Who's they?
3: You just hear different, you know, Warren Buffett's of the world and other, you know.
0: Warren Buffett
3: people.
0: Is not selling due to a correction that's coming. That's not true.
3: Okay.
0: No, I mean, really, I don't know where you've gotten this. I don't know that a correction is coming, and that's why I'm disagreeing. Let's pretend, though, for a second, that a correction is not coming. And that the market, since 2023, if you left your money in, it would have doubled during that time. Even if that is the situation in the next 5 years, I'm still going to pay off my house. You want to know why?
3: Gotcha. I would like to know.
0: Yeah, it's a good question. You should want to know. Don't take some guy on the radio's word for something. You ought to understand it yourself. That's good. I like that. Good man. All right, now, here's why. The data tells us that people who have paid off homes build more wealth than people who don't. Actual data, not somebody said on the internet. We studied 10,167 millionaires, 89% of which, that's 9 out of 10 of them, who started with nothing and became millionaires in the greatest society for building wealth that has ever been known in the history of man, called the United States of America. And that's what 12 to 17 years to build that first $1 million net worth. As we interviewed them, they had a $1 to $10 million net worth on average. They all said, 86% of them said, paying off their home was a key part of them becoming wealthy because of the peace it gave them, because of the effect on their relationships, because of the effect on their career choices, because they weren't worried about some bozo taking their home. And guess what? They also freed up a huge chunk of money each month to invest, because your most powerful wealth-building tool is your income. So even if you and I are diametrically opposed on whether a correction is coming or not, doesn't matter. The answer here is still going to be the same, because the data tells us your most powerful wealth-building tool is the guy in your mirror. None of them, precisely zero, said the way I became wealthy was I arbitraged my personal home by borrowing at 5% and investing at 7 to 12 to 14% or whatever the market did right then. None of them said that's how they become wealthy. Zero. And this is wealthy people, not broke people in their mother's basement with a financial blog. These are real wealthy people, people that really did it. And so that data tells me that that's the way to go, that when God said in the Bible, in Proverbs 22:7, that the borrower is slave to the lender, it didn't say accept home mortgages. It said, period, slave. Can you imagine the attitude at work of someone who's not a slave versus someone who is a slave? Can you imagine your likelihood to get promoted? Can you imagine the divorce statistics among slaves versus non-slaves? Oh, and guess what? Divorce is a key factor in building wealth, because marriage is grand, but divorce is 50 grand. So all of this comes into play. And it's a little more complicated than a simplistic arbitrage formula of, I've got a 5% mortgage and I can invest in the market at 12. That's very naive and incomplete. That's not how life really works. And so, really good question, Jeremiah. Thank you for letting me get up on my soapbox, because I know right where it is.
1: I enjoyed that. That was fun for me personally. But a couple of good thoughts here. Number one, time in the market beats timing the market. And so you do want to be in there a long time. We invest for the long haul. So the question I have for you is, why were you investing? Was it for the purpose of paying off that home once you had the full balance? Was it just for fun? And then why do you want to pay off the home? It likely has nothing to do with if the market's going to be up or down. It's probably because you want some peace in your life.
0: Yeah, he said that.
1: There is a correction.
0: To his credit, he did say that.
1: There's a job loss.
0: So, George, let me ask you something, because I've made such a good habit. I'm so proud of myself. I just don't read the trash on the internet. You know, I hardly watch TV anymore. I'm becoming that guy, you know? And
1: like
0: so
1: going
0: I certainly don't read the asinine comments that some of you trolls post after our stuff. Sometimes my friends tell me about it. Sometimes George tells me about
1: it. I fill them in, don't worry.
0: I don't read them because I don't really care what you think because you're wrong. So I don't need to read your tripe. So I'm curious because since I don't inject myself into this world, where is Jeremiah going to get such piss-poor information?
1: Well, you know, on I think especially on Twitter, there's a lot of
0: Twitter
1: news
0: X.
1: that flies by, and there's a lot of here's what's going to happen. There's an AI bubble, and it can't stay at record highs for this long. Something's got to give. And so I think people are feeling the pressure of things are too good. It can't be good for much longer.
0: So it's basically the spirit of Eeyore has gotten loose on the internet.
1: Essentially, it's everything's overpriced, and the
0: it's
1: AI bubble.
0: Bad, everything's bad.
1: And
0: little
1: NVIDIA
0: man
1: is overpriced.
0: Can't get ahead. It's gotten too big, so it has to fall. The spirit of Eeyore.
1: When you blow up a balloon too much, eventually it could pop. I think that's the idea.
0: You could, or you could let it be free and let it drift away.
1: Wow.
0: Wherever it is those balloons go to when little children lose them at the happy birthday party, right?
1: Wah, wah.
0: And there goes the balloon, right?
1: And eventually it pops in the solar system.
0: How do we know? How do you know that, George?
1: That's a good question.
0: Were you there when it happened?
1: I wasn't.
0: All right. I don't know. Could just fly away to the place that balloons go to. Seriously, here's the thing. I don't know about market corrections in the short term. I truly don't. And I'll guarantee you this. Neither does anyone else. The only people that can be wrong most of the time and keep their jobs are economists and weather forecasters. They're the only ones. My wife is like, it's going to rain today. It's a 62% chance of rain. Watch it for 3 more hours. It will change. Oh, and by the way, that's a 38% chance it's not going to rain.
1: Such an optimist, this guy.
0: I'm going to play golf. That's it. I mean, I'm going. So you can sit here and look at the radar. I'm not going to. So that's. But this is the way there's a human nature thing here that's interesting. So anyway, to help you with that, because we all have the spirit of Eeyore, some of us in larger portions than others, but we all have that person who wonders about the balloon popping. We all wonder about, is the real estate prices, when are they going to come back down? I don't know. I started buying real estate. I started selling real estate in 1978. I haven't seen them come down. Just for a minute in 2008, and then they went right back up. Does anybody remember that? Anybody remember what happened when all you people came out of your houses after COVID? Y'all all were buying real estate like a Baptist after a casserole. I mean, y'all went nuts. And it just goes crazy, y'all. And so what happens to real estate? What happens to the stock market? I don't know. Let's look since 1970. Let's look since 1950. What's the stock market done? I started investing in my 20s in the 1980s. What's the stock market done since the 1980s? Made me rich.
1: About
0: that's what
1: every
0: it did.
1: 7 years.
0: Did it go back down? Yeah. Did it go back up? Yeah. Did it go back down? Yeah. But overall, did it go up? Yeah. So I don't wring my hands and fret about corrections, and I don't read idiots who talk about them.

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3: 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Yes, put it down. You're going to live. 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
4: John's in Charlotte, North Carolina. Hey, John, how are you?
6: Doing great, Dave. Hope you are, too.
4: I am. How can we help?
6: Thanks for having me on the show.
4: Sure.
6: So I am a dentist. I graduated about a year and a half ago. I have $250,000 of student loans. I'm getting married to my fiance in 4 months, and she is a lawyer. We can both expect to make about $200,000 this year.
4: And how much student loan debt does she have?
6: She has no student loan debt, actually.
4: How did she pull that off?
6: Just fortunate, I guess. She had a big scholarship.
4: Wow. To be a lawyer. Okay. Cool.
6: Yeah.
4: All right. And so you got $250,000. Anyway, how much other debt do the two of you have when you're married?
6: So we just bought a house, so we got a mortgage of $252,000. So total $500,000 in loans.
4: Okay. And you're not married yet. Okay.
6: Not married yet.
4: Okay.
6: So the mortgage is technically in her name, actually.
4: Okay. All right. Good.
6: Currently. Right. But my name will be put on it.
4: I think I got
6: anyway,
4: the picture. How can we help?
6: I've kind of prided myself, you know, the last year and a half living frugally. I feel like I'm living the same way I did in dental school, driving the same truck I have since high school. And now I got a little bit of money.
4: How much debt? Wait. You got money. You didn't put it on the student loan?
6: I mean, I have, you know what I mean, an emergency fund, and I've had some investments and stuff.
4: Okay. How much do you have in investments and in an emergency fund?
6: I got about $40,000 in investments, $25,000 in emergency fund.
4: Gotcha. Okay. I'm caught up. All right. Good. I'm sorry. I hate to keep interrupting you. I'm just trying to get make sure I know what's going on. Okay.
6: Yeah. You're good. I'm an avid duck hunter, and for years I've dreamed of kind of getting a John boat to go duck hunting with, and
4: mm-hmm.
6: I found a real good one for $5,000,
4: mm-hmm.
6: and I feel guilty about it, so I wanted to get your take on that.
4: Okay. Well, I think we kind of pan back from the whole situation and say, all right, what would we do in your overall situation now that we've got a decent handle on it? And, of course, our goal for the two of you is to, once you're married, to combine your finances and have an emergency fund of $1,000, and everything above that goes towards your student loans, and you pay off those student loans like your hair was on fire with no investing.
6: Yeah.
4: No investing, no
6: yeah.
4: 401ks, no nothing. And with your great income, the combined income in particular, and I think you said 4 months you're married, then you attack that with a vengeance, and you work all the time until you make enough to get this paid off, both of you. You work like maniacs.
6: Yeah.
4: You've got obviously great professional careers, but what tends to happen, and we've worked with doctors and dentists for years, doctors are worse than lawyers, but not much worse. And both of you get what's called docitis. And docitis sounds like this. You've gone to school longer than all of your friends. You've paid a price to get DDS after your name, or JD
6: uh-huh.
4: in her case, right? And so we've paid a price to get these graduate level professional careers, and we've held our breath and we've delayed pleasure while all of our peers are out hunting ducks. Right?
6: Yeah, correct.
4: And what ends up happening is it's kind of like holding your breath, and it happens so much it's almost stereotypical. That's why we call it docitis. You get out of school right where you are, and the first thing you do is you exhale and go buy a $250,000 house. You exhale and go buy a BMW. You exhale instead of turning around and addressing the student loan debt. That's very typical among people. And it's because I'm asking you guys to, after you've held your breath for 16 years, 18 years you've been in school, I'm asking you to hold it for 2 more years and clear the student loan debt so that you've got the rest of your life with a $300,000, $400,000, $500,000 household income and zero debt. But I'm asking you to do something that's very, very hard to do emotionally, and that plays right into this conversation. And so what we teach is this extreme thing, because it works, continue to have no life. You said you're acting like you're still in dental school. That's good. But you're really not, because you're making really good money and you've only saved $40,000. So that's okay. It's better than most, but you're really not like living on a beanbag chair. I mean, you're really not down to nothing. You've just been careful and intentional. So the $5,000 bass boat, or I'm sorry, duck boat is not going to cause you A, to get more ducks. You're already getting ducks with your buddy's boat. And B, it's not going to cause you to go bankrupt if you go do it. But what I'm most concerned about is that you address the overall philosophy of this idea that somehow I've got the cat by the tail. You don't. You're a broke dentist. You're a quarter of a million dollars in debt, and bless your debt-free wife's heart for marrying you. You know, and I want you to get your head around that. And then decide, is this grown man going to go buy a $5,000 boat to hunt ducks? There's nothing wrong with it. I don't blame you. It's kind of fun. I like hunting them, too. But I'm a wingman. I love shooting birds. But going pheasant hunting in a few weeks. But I'm not buying a boat to do it, and I've got the money. I'm just going to fly up and use somebody else's stuff. So you can do that a lot in your area. So I wouldn't buy it because of what it represents in you. I want you to reprioritize things and who you are as a man coming into this marriage, and you're putting her first, you're putting your future first, and you're addressing the little boy that lives inside of all of us that wants cereal on the cereal aisle, and you're going to tell him no, and that's called being a man, because I have bigger goals. And then I'll buy a duck boat and buy a piece of ground with ducks on it later in cash.
7: You'll buy a real nice
4: boat. And then buy some ducks. I mean, whatever you need to do. I mean, you'll be able to do any of it you want to do at that point, right? So, but I wouldn't do it for that reason, not because the $5,000 is a deal breaker. What do you think, George?
7: Well, it's not an affordability question. This just happened last night, Dave. My daughter wanted a popsicle before dinner. And in my head, I'm going, if she eats that popsicle, she's not going to touch what's on the dinner plate. She's not eating those vegetables.
4: Look at you. Bring the metaphor.
7: And so then this is kind of how we all are. That toddler still lives in all of us. And I'm going, if you get that duck boat, you're going to get pretty comfortable. Those weekends are not going to be spent working overtime. You're going to be going, I got to use that boat. I got to get it on my boat. And so I like it for the dangling the carrot is good for humanity. It makes us want to go hit the goal, do it faster than we normally would have so we can get to the dessert, so we can get to that key lime pie at the end.
4: But it's not about a duck boat is wrong, and it's not about a $5,000 duck boat in your situation is wrong. It's about what it represents in your philosophy of life and how you're going to address the next 5 years. Because, dude, if the two of you take care of the next 5 years and you're making $300,000 or $400,000 and you got zero debt and you pay off your student loan, you pay off your house, you understand how fast you're going to have $10 or $15 million? I mean, the numbers are astronomical in your favor. Unless you screw it up one duck boat at a time.
7: If you just took the student loan payments that you free up and invest that, you'd be multimillionaires. Just that alone.
4: Just that alone. As soon as you do that. The sooner you do that, the sooner you're multimillionaires. So we teach people, John, to live like no one else so that later you can live and give like no one else. In the scriptures, it says, no discipline seems pleasant at the time, but it yields a harvest of righteousness. And I mean, some people, a very small percentage of the public, likes to go to the gym. The rest of us do it because of what it gets us, not because of why, because we like going to the gym. And like, we had a whole bunch of us run the half marathon around here, and Kelly, our producer at the time, she said, I'm not going to run anywhere. I'm like, why? She said, the Bible says only the wicked flee when no one is chasing.
7: That's in Proverbs. You can't argue with that. That's biblically based. Why are you running? Who are you running from? What did you do?
4: But to Kelly's credit, not this Kelly, a different one. She's lost a bunch of weight.
7: Yeah.
4: She's now John Deloney's producer.
7: That's why she's so healthy.
4: She's
7: Dave.
4: In great shape. I'm so proud of her. She's done a great job. But it wasn't by running while no one was chasing.

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0: Speaking of boats,
1: we're about to be on a big one.
0: We're going to go on a big one. No ducks involved. We're talking about a major, super nice cruise, the Ramsey Cruise, the Live Like No One Else Cruise, and you only go after you're out of debt and you have your emergency fund in place. You're on Baby Step 4 or beyond. But if you're on Baby Step 4, you're out of debt except your house and beyond, you're working on your investing, you're working on paying off your home, and maybe your Baby Step 7, maybe you paid off everything, then come celebrate with us on the Live Like No One Else Cruise. All the Ramsey personalities, me and Rachel, John, George, and Jade will be there, plus many others. Going to have a lot of musical guests, like Natalie Grant will be with us, absolutely amazing lady. Many, many other people will be with us. We're going to be teaching and recording the podcasts and all kinds of different things on the ship. And so you'll have events you can come to with me teaching, setting goals after you're out of debt and building wealth. Ways to continue wealth building, ways to make sure your family isn't messed up by your wealth. And this is not on a cheap cruise. This is not Walmart on the seas. This is the nice boat, like Holland America. This is several notches up, okay? This I don't go on the cheapies, not even for work, not even for you folks. So there you go. This is fun, and you're going to have a blast. It's Western Caribbean, which means Jamaica and Cozumel, Grand Cayman, Half Moon Cay, which is their island, and all that stuff. So check it all out. Baby Step 4 and beyond. We're going to be going March 14 through 21. George, we had a blast. It was so much fun last time.
1: Just seeing the photos kind of took me back. I got excited again.
0: Yeah. Ready to go, guys. Book There's the not cabin. That many cabins left, and only a $600 deposit to get your cabin done. So you can do that by clicking the link in the show notes or going to RamseySolutions.com/events. You better get in on this because March is going to be here in about 30 seconds, and you're going to wish you did. Sabrina's in Houston. Hi, Sabrina. How are you?
2: I'm doing well. How are you?
0: Better than we deserve. What's up?
2: I was wondering if we should include a car that we co-signed for with our daughter as a part of our Baby Step 2.
0: Yes.
2: Okay.
0: The reason is that you're going to pay it. That's why they wanted a co-signer, because they don't think she's going to pay it.
2: Yeah. That's kind of been on my mind for a little while. Yeah. And
0: how much is owed on the car?
2: $12,000.
0: Okay, and what's your total debt other than this and other than your mortgage?
2: $2,000 will be paid off at the end of October.
0: Until I said this, yeah, okay.
2: Yeah, correct, okay. Correct. Including this, it'll be next June, I think.
0: Yeah, what's your household income?
2: About $200.
0: Why does it take till June to do $2,000? Why are you only doing $2,000 a month if you make that kind of money?
2: So we have our mortgage, which is $2,000, and then we have like electricity. We pay like our insurance is like $1,000.
0: Yeah, but so you have $200K.
2: Right, it's.
0: You have money going into your 401k still.
2: Yes, and yeah. Unfortunately for my job, I can't opt out of it. Like it's automatic.
1: How much is automatic?
2: 8%.
0: Are you a teacher?
2: No, I work for a local municipality.
0: Yeah, yeah, okay. All right. But you've opted out of Social Security probably, haven't you?
2: Yes.
0: Yeah, good. All right. Which also should increase your take-home pay by 765, so it ought to be close.
1: I think if you guys sat down and really did a detailed budget, you would find there's more margin than you think.
0: Okay,
1: so probably $4,000 in here to throw at the debt.
0: When you pay off this car early, let's say you wrote a check next month and paid it off just for the fun of it. What does that do relationally with her? What's the plan then? Would you ask her to pay you back for it or what?
2: Probably not.
0: Yeah.
2: Her situation is, I mean, she's doing well. She can maintain a job really well. It's just, she's still young and doesn't have a career. So
0: how old is she?
2: She's 23.
0: Is she married?
2: No.
1: She go to school?
2: Yes.
0: Okay. Yeah, okay. I like that then. Yeah, I just pay it off, and it's a gift to her. and we shouldn't have, none of us should have borrowed money on it. We shouldn't have co-signed you. We shouldn't have taught you to borrow money on it. You should have bought a car you could pay cash for because you're a broke 23-year-old. But the good news is we're going to right that wrong by paying this off for you, and you're free. The one thing we would ask you to do, honey, is to consider the fact that that you just got a get-out-of-jail-free card, so don't jump back in jail. Don't go into we're learning to get out of debt. We want you to learn what we wish we had learned when we were your age. So I'm going to give her that speech, right?
2: Right.
0: That goes with me paying off your car early, and you don't have a car payment anymore. So that's not an excuse to go to more happy hours. That's an excuse to work on your career, finish your degree, and get out there and kill something, girl. You can do it. I mean, that's the speech I'm giving her. So I like where you are. I think you're doing great. I'm with George. I think you can tighten up your budget a little bit.
1: Yeah. I mean, making probably 10-plus take-home, I think we can find 4 in there and make do with the 6 to cover all the bills.
0: Okay. So the numbers, George, we're seeing are disturbing on the amount of help that parents are giving their 20-somethings and their 30-somethings. They're paying for their grandkids' private schools. They're paying for car payments. They're paying for the amount of financial codependency among parents and grown children is like crazy. It's like it used to be that was like something you made fun of, but now it's everybody.
1: It used to be the exception.
0: I forget the numbers, but the thing I read the other day blew my mind. It's like 49% of the single males under 30 live at home still.
1: Wow. I do know
0: an eagle that doesn't leave the nest eventually is known as a turkey.
1: Yeah, there's more single women buying homes than single men.
0: Yes.
1: And so that shows you something.
0: Yeah. And they're not saving their money. They're playing DraftKings. They're sports betting. And they're not saving their money. They're putting it in stupid butt stuff like crypto. This is what the data is telling us, and it's really a scary trend. So I think, George, it's a good idea for us to pause a second, not to pick on Sabrina, but she does give us a jumping off place, and say, it's a good idea, moms and dads, to let your little eaglets fly and be free. Co-signing is a bad idea.
1: And you want to make sure you're helping temporarily to help them launch, not enable and give them a hammock. And that's unfortunately what's happening is – they've created an expectation that I'm basically going to finance your lifestyle and we love having you home and I'm happy to fold the laundry. And what happens is you end up stunting your growth in your career and your relationships. Every area of your life eventually will suffer because of that. You sort of resort back to your 14-year-old self.
0: Yeah, I was defiant and a bit of a jerk, and so I kind of deserved it. And my dad is like, okay, genius, go figure it out.
1: So you got booted.
0: It's like, good luck with that. And, you know, there wasn't a,
3: but we'll take care of you because you don't have a career yet.
0: It was like, you're a freaking genius. Go act like it.
1: See if those wings work, Dave. You just got pushed out of the nest.
0: Flap, flap, flap, buddy. And so, yeah, that was a different, I guess the hillbilly culture is just a little different. Maybe.
1: Yeah. It used to be something had happened if you were still living at home or you came back home. There was a life event.
0: Yeah, there's something bad happened to you, and you needed a place to heal, and that's understandable. That's a safety net, not a hammock. But yeah, moms and dads, co-signing. By the way, co-signing period is stupid. It's in the Bible, Proverbs 17:18. One lacking in sense co-signs for another. I have co-signed Sabrina, so I'm not picking on you. I had one poor gentleman co-sign for me right before I went bankrupt, and he ended up having to pay the debt when I went into bankruptcy, and it took me a while to get it paid back, and we were never quite the same after that, me and him.
1: I can imagine.
0: He was nice to me. He was not, you know, he signed up for the trip, but he got to take the trip. I signed up for a couple co-sign. I got to take the trip. These things go bad. That's why they want a co-signer.

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2: With SRN News, I'm John Scott. President Trump says the U.S. may join Saudi Arabia in the fight against Iran-backed Houthis after a deadly airport strike. Saturday's attack in Riyadh's main airport by the Houthis left at least 13 people dead, including one American, and injured more than 300 others. The president is weighing his options. Minnesota Congresswoman Ilhan Omar responding after immigration agents searched her Washington, D.C. area home on Monday. That raid reportedly in connection to an investigation into immigration fraud. The cleanup continues after Tropical Storm Rachel rumbled over the west in Las Vegas. The weekend storms dropped over an inch of rain at Harry Reid International Airport, and that led to lengthy ground delays. Meanwhile, several Southern California coastal communities did see significant flooding. This is SRN News.
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1: A better life with Dr. Sanjay Gupta.
2: A lot of people take fish oil or an algae supplement hoping to protect their aging brain. So this new study caught my attention. Researchers at USC's Keck School of Medicine ran a gold standard trial. They gave older adults a high dose of omega-3s for 2 years and confirmed the levels rose in their blood and even in their brains. And yet there was no improvement in memory or thinking, none, as compared with a placebo. As the lead researcher put it, omega-3 as a blunt instrument just doesn't work. Now, this doesn't mean omega-3s don't matter. They're essential. It means a pill isn't a shortcut. What works is getting them from real food, like salmon, sardines, walnuts, and flax, as part of a healthy lifestyle, with plenty of exercise, good sleep, and less stress. If you pay attention to your food first, everything else will follow. I'm Dr. Sanjay Gupta, helping you live a better life.
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0: Welcome back to the Ramsey Show in the Fairwinds Credit Union Studio. George Camel is my co-host. Stephen is in Wichita, Kansas. Hey, Stephen, what's up?
1: Hey, Dave. A pleasure to visit with you. I've been a longtime listener, and I have to say, as a pastor, I know Proverbs 22:7 well. The rich rules over the poor, and the borrower is a servant to the lender. But here's where my struggle comes in. I didn't borrow my way into the situation. I got sick. I survived cancer twice, a bone marrow transplant, exhausted nearly $300,000 in retirement savings, and now I'm fighting kidney failure just to stay alive. So my question is, how do we apply biblical financial wisdom when somebody hasn't been irresponsible but has simply been overwhelmed by the circumstances beyond their control? Or how do I remain a good steward of what God has given me when the cost of surviving has taken nearly everything that we have?
0: Where was your health insurance?
1: Well, I was on Medicare, and I am still on Medicare. And even with Medicare, you know, they bill me $150,000 a month, and then Medicare pays their percentage. I'm paying $2,300 a month, even with Medicare, even with a Medicare Advantage plan.
0: Okay. How old are you?
1: I'm 48.
0: Why are you on Medicare at 48?
1: Because I had cancer. I beat it. I had it again. I beat it. And the chemo messed up my kidneys. So I'm in total renal failure. I'm actually looking for a very rare kidney right now. Like, my CPRA is 99.9999%, worse than what Robin Roberts had. Wow. So we're really looking for a kidney. And I'm not plugging it or anything. Okay,
0: I'm not trying to belabor. I'm just trying to understand, because if you were 48 and you had cancer, you should have had health insurance, not Medicare.
1: Well, no. Okay, so I did have health insurance for the cancer stuff, but still, even with the cancer and the insurance, I mean, I had to pay. I paid my deductibles, and it ate it up. And
0: yeah,
1: then,
0: your deductible should be like $4,000 or $5,000.
1: Technically, $4,000 or $5,000.
0: Not technically. That is the deductible. It just is the amount. So I'm trying to understand.
1: Other people,
0: yeah.
1: Do you have other people in the house, though, that, you know, are covered under the insurance as well? Mm-hmm. They have a family deductible. Mm-hmm. And I think our family deductible was like $30,000 for, you know, the
0: That's
1: 1 year.
0: That's different than $300,000.
1: Exactly. But this has been going on since 2013. So all the different things that have happened that led to this particular kidney failure, it has exhausted us.
0: Yeah,
1: it exhausted us financially.
0: Yeah. Okay. And you're just exhausted, too. I mean, my gosh, what a horrible series of events you guys have been through. I'm so sorry. I wasn't questioning any of that. I was just trying to understand how we got here, because typically if someone 48 goes through a whole series of, you know, rough spots. That's the understatement of the day. But it goes to a series of tragedies, let's just call it. You know, you've got a deductible. You've got an 80-20 copay up until a stop loss. And the stop loss is usually somewhere around 15 to 20K on most health insurance plans, meaning everything after you pay that out, they pay 100%. And so it should not have cleaned out in a typical situation, even recurring different tragedies, back-to-back tragedies. I mean, maybe $30,000 a year, but still not to the tune that you lost $300,000 or $400,000. So I'm still not positive how we got here, but we're here. So I guess my point is that typically the normal process with insurance and the normal process with handling money biblically would be that you'd be drained, and but you wouldn't be have completely been bankrupted by this, and it sounds like it has. Man, I'm so sorry.
1: What I will say is that there was a period of time when I had the cancer that I did not have insurance, and I guess I failed to say that, and so that kind of
0: that would be several hundred thousand dollars pretty easily. Yeah.
2: Did you try to fight any of this?
1: I did, and there were some grants available, but then there were some places that were not going to budge, and that's even kind of what I'm dealing with now.
0: Yeah, with the kidney.
1: That's why I had to launch findmyone.org, because I'm trying to find this kidney, and it's so hard to find. I mean, there's stuff all over the internet, but I can't we can't find it. My match is like one in a million. So yeah. Findmyone.org.
0: I'm sorry, Stephen. I'm so sorry you're facing this. This is I don't have a good answer for you. I sure hope the kid, and I hope you find one, and I hope that you're able to get the money together and be able to work your way through this. But your overall question was, if I understood it right, was it felt like you felt like biblical financial principles didn't work in your situation. And anytime you have a situation where you have unbelievable medical bills and no insurance for a period of time, it's going to destroy your savings nest egg 100% of the time. And so, and let's be clear, insurance is not a biblical issue, okay? But we have 100% of the time recommended that folks get good health insurance and do whatever you have to do to keep it in place.
2: And I would also contact our friends at Chapter. They're Medicare advisors, and they know the ins, the outs, what coverage you should have, which one could cover this. And so I would contact them. Stephen Chapter is the name of our Medicare advisor, and they might be able to help, especially with open enrollment coming up, to say, hey, can we switch you to a better plan for the future?
0: Yeah, hopefully just to some of the future medical bills, yeah. You know, not the past ones. But
2: can't fix the past other than fighting them and trying to settle and all of that.
0: Guys, it's Stephen brings up a really valid point that is the number one cause of bankruptcy in North America today is not credit card debt. It's medical bills. And so, but under our current environment, I mean, you can get in touch with HealthTrust Financial and get health insurance in place. So health insurance is, and getting health insurance in place and keeping it in place is a necessity. Because you're one major medical event away from losing everything you've built over the last 10 years. And so, I mean, one stay in a coma situation and you're down for a car wreck or whatever, and you're down for 30 days in ICU, that's $1 million. And you're broke if you don't have health insurance. And so you've got to make sure health insurance is in place. And when it is in place, then you've got three numbers you need to know. How much is your deductible? And in his case, he brought up a family deductible in addition to the individual deductible. What is your copay? And most importantly, in these major events, what's the stop loss or the out-of-pocket maximum with your policy? And most of them are under $20,000. But know those numbers. Don't just blindly sign up at HR for your health insurance and have no idea what you're getting into.
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0: Yep.
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0: Yep. Stephen, we'll be praying for you, man. I'm sorry. Sorry you're facing all this.

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1: Hey guys, Dave Ramsey here. 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
2: 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Listen, I need everyone to put your phones down. Yes, put it down. You're going to live. 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
1: 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Hi, Brandon. How are you?
3: I'm better than I deserve. How are you, Dave?
1: Better than I deserve. What's up?
3: Hey, so my father's in a rather bad spot financially. He's living off Social Security. And I'm, you know, on my way to be a Baby Steps millionaire, and I'd like to give to him again. He's asked me for money 3 times now. The first time I gave him $1,500. This time he's like, well, anything you can shoot my way, I'd be greatly appreciated. And I talked to my wife about it, and she's definitely not on board.
1: Why?
3: Because, well, she's never really had, you know, a decent amount of money, and she's always scared of losing it. And she doesn't even like the fact that we have it in the stock market right now. So it's kind of a slippery slope. I don't know where to go with it, Dave.
1: Okay. Well, to start with, your primary responsibility is to be aligned with your spouse. And so in a situation like this, Sharon and I would be having, we would continue to be talking about it. Say, hon, this means a lot to me. I want to help Dad. We have the money to help Dad. And if so, how much money do you guys have? What is your net worth?
3: About $640.
1: And what's your household income?
3: $208 a year.
1: Okay. So $1,000 going to Dad is not going to cause your wife to be homeless.
3: True.
1: Right? But that's the emotions it's activating. And so you need, that means that you've got some work to do. The two of you have some work to do to get on the same page of actually how much money we have and what does it that really mean. Okay? So let me give you an example. Many years ago, I was teaching Financial Peace University. And a guy came in and he said, I have a paid for home and a $3 million net worth. And my wife works 80 hours a week as a real estate agent because she's afraid we're going to go broke. And I can't get her off of it. And I said, okay. Yeah. So we sat down, the three of us, after the class was over. And I showed her, look, if you guys take $100,000 a month and burn it in the middle of the floor, you're not going to go broke. So you need to quit working so much. You're not broke. You're not going to go broke. You're fine. It's over. I want you to work only because you want to work. And you know what? It took her about a year to get her emotions regulated to the actual reality of their numbers. And she finally slowed down, and they went on a cruise, and she was working, you know, still selling houses, still working 30, 40 hours a week, and but she couldn't get there because her emotions had her in a different place than the mathematical reality. I'm more concerned about that for you guys than I am your dad. Your dad will figure it out.
3: Yeah.
1: And I don't want to drive a wedge between your wife and you with your dad because he hadn't saved any money his whole life.
3: Right.
1: And I'll tell you the other thing she's concerned about, and she hadn't said it. See if you think I'm wrong. Because it's hit or miss with your dad, she thinks there's no end to it. It's for like every 3 or 4 months, it's going to be $1,500.
3: Yeah, that's 100% fair.
1: Yeah, and that she's worried about that. And that's a fair thing to be worried about. It's a pattern here. It's going to get worse, not better, until you deal with your dad in a different way. But I'm going to start with getting her on board with where we are in general, because even if it wasn't your dad, if it was somebody else and God said, hey, I want you to go give $1,000 to this person and help them, you can afford to do that. It doesn't even show up on the radar in your world. You make 208, you have 640. You're okay. I didn't ask you to give $100,000. I said $1,000, you know? So I want you guys to get your emotional head around that. George, we see this a lot.
4: Yeah, would she feel the same way if this was going to your local church or a nonprofit, or is this specifically tied to you're giving money to this guy and I'm scared? We.
3: No, I would say anybody.
4: Okay. So we can separate that from Dad's situation. So there's one thing over here with the scarcity mindset we need to break her out of. Now on the other side, we need to figure out what is the appropriate amount to give to Dad while we're not enabling and it doesn't spiral into oblivion where we just fund his lifestyle and the number keeps going up every year.
1: How old is your dad?
3: 74.
1: How's his health?
3: On the low, it's not great.
1: Not great, no.
3: He's got heart issues.
1: Yeah.
4: Okay. Does he rent his own place?
3: Yeah. Yeah, him and my mom, they're like roommates.
4: Okay, what are the total income they have coming in every month?
3: I don't know those numbers, but I would assume it's under 2,000.
4: I'd like to know if I'm going to be funding them. I want to know how much it costs to cover their bills, but I don't want to give them so much that they're just blowing it.
1: Yeah, does your mother have money coming in that's not in this equation, and she's letting the old man starve?
3: Well, I know they combine a little bit because my dad doesn't work right now, which is I told him, Mark, can you get a job at AutoZone somewhere? You know what I mean? He says he's applied, but he hasn't gotten – a job landed. So, my mom works at a diner. I know she does okay, but,
1: So it's not $2,000 a month, unless she's not working much. Okay. But they're struggling. That's fair. All right. So what we would do with anybody that we want to help, and we do this even with Ramsey Family Foundation when we're helping a single mom in a situation or something, we sit down with them and make sure that they're exactly what their budget is, and that they're being wise with the money that they do have coming in, and is there something they need to sell? Is there something that's unrealistic in their expectations? And then once that's adjusted to some common sense reality, then we can tell how much we need to help with actual money. But a lot of times, the coaching is 90% of the fix, and 10% of it's money with mom and dad. Now, back over on the overall call and the question you're asking me, if I'm in your shoes, 90% of your takeaway from talking to Georgia me should be working with your wife and the two of you get on adjust her emotions and your emotions to the reality of your numbers. And that's what we're looking at.
4: And if you do that with a detailed budget and you make it clear, our household is the priority. But with the excess, we're going to fund part of it with this line item for dad over here at $750 a month. And well, now she knows, instead of being surprised when dad asks for money.
1: You know, the math does give people hope. I mean, I've looked at this 1,000 different times with people over the years. You're exactly right, George, where you lay out a certain amount. And you go, okay, $2 million a year here in mutual funds. If it's invested in decent mutual funds, then they're going to make over 10%. Okay? This year to date, it'd be 12.2 right now, year to date, since January. Okay, so if you got $2 million, it's producing 10%. That's $200,000 a year. Plus, you make money over here at your job. So, you've really got to be out of control to screw this up. You got to be acting like some kind of rock star, buying jets and tearing up hotel rooms or something to really screw this up. But if you'll just live like a normal person on your income and let your investments continue to grow, you've got a $200,000 a year margin for generosity and for some enjoyment of life once you've built that nest egg that way.
4: Let's balance it.
1: That's the point of living like no one else, so that later you can live and give like no one else. But what your wife is experiencing, every single person experiences, including me, and that is our emotions do not keep up with the mathematical reality as we build wealth. None of us feel as wealthy as we become if we do these steps.

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1: Most people know me as the guy who did stupid with a lot of zeros on the end. I made my first $1 million in my 20s the wrong way and then went bankrupt. That's when I set out to learn God's ways of managing money and developed the Ramsey Baby Steps. By following these steps, I became a millionaire again, and this time the right way. After 3 decades of guiding millions of others through the plan, the evidence is undeniable. 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
1: Today's question comes from Brett in Wyoming. I have debt and collections that I defaulted on and stopped paying on them. They still show up on my credit report. Should I include those in baby step two along with our credit cards and car loans, or do I not need to worry about paying those off since I don't want to use credit in the future and my credit score won't matter? Oh, boy. Somewhere in between. I mean, sometimes, you know, if you can settle on them and just save up a lump sum real quick and get rid of them, do it. But do not just ignore them forever. They can come after you. They can sue you. It's not just going to go away, even though you, quote unquote, don't care about credit. So you can include them in baby step two and knock them out. But my guess is they're older debts and you could probably settle on them.
0: Yeah. What I would do, Brett, is probably a modification of that. And that is work your normal baby step two on your active debt, the ones you're current on. So clear your credit cards, your car loans, all that using baby step two. Then when you're out of debt, everything but the house and the collections, then make a new debt snowball of the ones that are in collections and save up, you know, 50% of what the first one is and call them and offer them 25 or 30 cents on the dollar. If you settle with them, get it in writing, and do not give them electronic access to your checking account, because debt collectors sometimes are good people, and if they're credit card debt collectors, they're not good people. They're scum. They will lie, and they will clean out your account. Okay? We deal with them all the time. It is a scummy business, so don't mess around with them. You're playing with snakes here, but you do need to pay the debt. Just because it's on your, just because it's they wrote it off, doesn't mean they're not going to sell it and someone else is not going to knock on your door at the most inopportune time. So you do want to clean it up. You do want to pay your bills, even if you're settling them for 25 or 30 cents on the dollar. And so, but do it in writing. Keep the paper, hard copy, and give, and do not give them electronic access to your checking account, and do it as a separate defaulted debt snowball after your non-defaulted debt snowball is completed. Ryan's in Columbus, Ohio. Hi, Ryan. What's up?
2: Hey, how you doing?
0: Better than I deserve. What's up?
2: So the question I have, real quick, I'm 24 years old. I am running an auto repair business, and I am moving from the stage of solopreneur to my first hire. The question I have with it is, in the process of moving from first stage to second stage, how do I do it from a position of strength with the numbers? I have kept a pretty, you know, close hold on everything, running everything myself. And I think I've done reasonably well, been reasonably successful. And how do I kind of move into supporting another full-time technician, someone who can put the work through and not allow it to kind of rock my boat financially?
0: Yeah. Great question. Great question. In business, in small business, the most difficult hire you will ever make is your first hire, because it's emotional and you don't know what you're doing, and you know you don't know what you're doing, and it scares the crap out of you. And I hear all of that in your question, which means you are very wise, sir. You're very wise. Okay, so I still want you to do it, but it's learning a new skill, okay? So spend some time with the people, interviewing them, set the compensation package up to where they are producing more than they cost. All employees, at the end of the day, have to produce more than they cost as a group. If they don't, we go broke. Because it's the largest expense line item on your profit and loss statement is your payroll once you start having payroll. And so
2: I spoke with George and Jade a few months ago about moving into my, it might have been a year ago, about building a new building, the facility I'm in now. And my question was whether, I was pretty new to you guys, my question was whether to borrow a business loan or not. George told me that would be the dumbest thing I could do. I followed his advice and was able to cash flow the rest of the building. Now I'm in a position where I'm a little bit cash tight, and I want to expand the services I can offer, more equipment and so forth. So
0: how much cash do you have?
2: New technician. Liquid cash, maybe around $40,000.
0: And what does a technician cost?
2: He's willing to start at 25 an hour, 40 hours a week, plus a little bit, so around $1,200 a week.
0: Okay. So $4,000 a month. So if he produced absolutely nothing, it would burn up your cash in 10 months, which is a zero possibility of that happening. You're not going to let him sit there and produce nothing for 10 months. You'd fire his butt.
2: Mm-hmm.
0: Right? I mean, he's got like 1 month to get things moving. So I assume you have a backlog of work that you
2: can... He's actually started a few days
0: for me. Hold on. I assume you have a backlog of work you can put on him, right?
2: Yes. At this point, yes, that's not a problem at the moment. And so far, what I've seen in just a couple of days of, you know, kind of working with him some, just, you know, we don't have a term agreement or anything, but he's done a few things for me, and he's good and fast, and... It scares me a little bit how keeping him busy and keeping his pay, you know, moving up to keep him happy.
0: Well, let's just, you know, I think you just tell him the truth. When people start coming to work for us in the early days, I'm like, guys, I'm going to tell you the truth. The truth is we all have to make money together or there won't be any money. And that's the case with you guys.
2: Mm-hmm.
0: You and me, dude, we got to make some money together so there's some money. If we make a big old pile of money, I'm going to share it with you and you're going to get your raises. If we're starving to death over here, your kids are going to be skinny with mine.
2: Mm-hmm.
0: So, I mean, just talk to him. You're not corporate America. You don't owe somebody, you know, you're not putting a brand on them or something. Like, you own them. You hired the guy. We hope it works. We think it's going to work. You got $40,000 worth of pad. You're not going to run through that. That would be silly. You've got to get the thing. Got the position has to work. You have to, you know, fill it up with work, the two of you. And pretty soon, you're probably going to put him on piecework anyway, aren't you?
2: Possibly. With the size of operation I'm running, it can be a bit difficult to make, you know, make everything run as efficiently as possible because you have the chance of, you know, moving from one thing to the other. But we could get to that point depending, you know, kind of what how things work.
0: But and then that's a no-brainer because he's earning his keep on every turn of the wrench. When you can get there. So, that's the way to run it if you can. But you've got enough cash. You're not tight on cash. You got $40,000. You don't have $4,000. You got $40,000. You're all right. You can do this. And you've already got your guy picked out, you know. But be clear with him. Don't overpromise. Look, I'm promising you a position here, and we've got to get the work in the building, and we got to get the work out of the building. And when we do, we're going to make enough money that you're going to have money, and I'm going to have money, and everybody's going to be happy. But
1: it's a good problem to have if he's so fast that he's looking for more work.
0: Yeah.
1: You might hire a guy just to get more work in the door now.
0: Yeah,
1: that'd be your second hire.
0: Exactly. That's the whole thing. Good point. Hang on. I'm going to send you a copy of our latest bestseller called Building a Business You Love. It talks about the stages of business. You're in the first stage, which is called the treadmill operator, where you're doing everything by yourself. And you have to move to the second stage because doing everything by yourself gets tiresome after a while. It's extremely efficient, but it's exhausting. You don't have to count on anybody, but it's exhausting. It's not sustainable long term. So you've got to bring in other people in your growth curve to carry some of the weight so that you get a situation that you're still in business 10 years from now. You're doing the right thing, Ryan, and you're scared for the right reasons, and that healthy fear will keep you wise and keep you asking questions like this. Good job.

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0: Renee is in West Palm Beach. Hi, Renee. How are you?
1: Hi, Dave. How are you? Thank you for taking my call.
0: Sure. How can we help?
1: I'm trying to get some your help on how to convert. I have $1.2 million in a traditional IRA. I'd like to convert it all, if possible, to my Roth. I'm 60 years old. I stopped working a year ago. And I'm concerned about the conversions because I've read about the IRMA look back over 2 years for Medicare at 65. So I didn't know if I should take the whole 1.2 and just divide it by 3 years and do those huge conversions, but then I would also have huge tax bills.
0: You'll have huge tax bills, but why are you not buying your own health insurance if you've got millions of dollars?
1: I do have health insurance.
0: Yeah, I know. At 65, why would you not keep buying your own health insurance and have better coverage than freaking Medicare?
1: That I don't know.
0: Yeah,
1: I
0: would.
1: I'm
0: 66. I'm not on Medicare. Not a chance.
1: Oh.
0: I'm not getting in the DMV of medicine.
1: Okay. So regardless of that.
0: Because I got
1: that,
0: the money, I don't have to. And you got the money, you don't have to. So aside from the IRMA thing, in other words, on Medicare,
1: yeah,
0: I'm not
1: yeah.
0: worried about that. But the other thing, the other questions are very real because $1.2 million, I mean, taxes on that are going to be $300,000, right?
1: On the if I converted the whole total amount?
0: Yeah, yeah.
1: Okay.
0: Now, so if we just did it in one fell swoop, you're just going to get hammered.
1: Year.
0: Well, you really can't because you can't move enough to not have bracket creep anyway. You got so much money. You did such a good job saving money. So do you have other money?
1: Well, I have money in a taxable brokerage account that I would need to use to pay the taxes.
0: That's what I was after. How much is in that?
1: $2 million.
0: You're so awesome. How did you do this?
1: A lot of hard work and discipline.
0: What was your career?
1: I started young. I owned I built a medical coding and billing consulting business.
0: Good for you. Well done. Well done. So you already know what I was talking about Medicare before I even brought it up. Okay, cool. I'm so proud of you. You got $3 million. And I'll bet your house is paid for, too.
1: Yes, it is.
0: And what's it worth?
1: I don't know. Around $900,000, maybe.
0: So you got like $4 million and you're 60 years old. Are you single?
1: The house needs work.
0: Are you single?
1: Yes.
0: Why? You're so rich. This is unbelievable. I'm kidding with you.
2: You can just go buy yourself another house at this point.
0: I'm kidding with you. Well done. Okay. Now you're in such a better place to answer this question. What would I do if I woke up in your shoes? Okay. The beauty of the Roth, once you get it all in there, is from then on, all of the growth is tax-free.
1: Right.
0: And you're not subject to RMDs. At 73 and a half, you're not required to start pulling money out. And when you name a beneficiary, your beneficiary on the Roth is going to pay zero income tax and zero estate taxes because your estate's not taxable at your level. Okay?
1: Right, so that's another big reason that I want to do the conversion.
0: Exactly. So here's the thing. If we don't convert it, let's think that through. If it's invested in good mutual funds and it's averaging 10%, 7 years from today, the 1.2 will be 2.4 if you don't touch it and just let it grow. Now, 2.4 is taxable if we don't pay this now. But if we pay $300,000 today out of your brokerage, now we've got 1.2 growing to 2.4 in 7 years, another $1 million, and now it's all tax-free. Anytime you want to use some of it, you can. Or if you never touch it, it grows tax-free from now on. And so my point is, it's going to keep growing whether you do this or not, assuming you don't go to spending it, and you're not going to, okay?
1: No.
0: So it's going to keep growing. The only question is, how much do we want the taxable money to grow? I want no taxable money growing, so I'm going to rip the Band-Aid off today.
2: Nip it in the bud.
0: Mathematically, I'm going to spend $300, so I never spend another dime on taxes.
1: So you would do it all this year?
0: Yep.
1: Just bite the bullet,
0: yep.
1: Convert the whole thing?
0: Yep.
1: But then, Dave, to come up with the $300 in taxes, I'd have to sell a lot.
0: Yep. In your some of your $600 you got $1 million in the brokerage, right?
1: $2 million.
0: $2 million in brokerage. Okay, so you're gonna have to sell a little. You probably got some gain on whatever you're selling.
1: Yeah.
0: Yeah.
1: So then
0: it won't be that bad, though.
2: And you can choose the specific tax laws.
0: Yeah, you can choose what you want to sell out of that brokerage account.
2: Like the highest basis one, so you have the least amount of taxes.
0: Yeah.
1: Right.
2: So you can control some of that as well. But I would be working with do you have a financial advisor that you're working with right now on this?
1: A little bit, and then I have more my CPA.
0: You probably have some underperforming stuff in that brokerage account, and you take the the underperforming stuff, which is called tax harvesting, especially
1: right.
0: If you've lost money on some of it. You're going to take those losses when you sell, which will be amazing. If you got some
1: right.
0: real weak spots that are losing money, I don't know what the composition of the brokerage account is, but all of that to say. And this is what I'm teaching you is going to blow your CPA's mind. They're going to melt down. Their face is going to melt off because they're going to want to try to run the bracket creep. And the problem is you've got too much money to run a bracket creep and ever get that money out. It's going to grow faster than you can roll it out.
1: Yeah,
0: at bracket
1: earning,
0: creep.
1: Dave, 15.8%.
0: Yeah, and it's going to grow faster than you can get the money out without breaching the brackets on your taxes. So you're going to have to breach the tax. You're going to have to breach through it anyway.
1: Okay.
0: To get there. Or you're not going to get there mathematically.
1: I didn't know if it was better to do a little bit each year or just do it all in once. And it's
0: everything you don't do is growing taxable.
1: Yeah.
2: So to Dave's point, if you do it little by little each year, a big portion of that money is going to be growing.
0: You're
2: going to
0: end up spending more than $300,000 in taxes.
1: In the long run. Okay.
0: Yeah, I made the number up $300,000, but it's pretty close.
1: I mean, it's not a problem. It's, what do they call that, a Park Avenue problem?
0: Exactly. That's exactly. You've been doing some good reading.
1: Well, now that I've had more time this year of not working to research all the investments and I have them earning 15.8%, and I have tried to look into the tax harvesting, and I only have the only one thing I have a loss on is $11,000.
0: Okay. Well, we're going to pull that, and then we're going to pull our – and then work your way up through the least performing portions of the portfolio of the brokerage account, the most horrible ones, which has also good news because you're getting rid of the underperformers. We're cutting off the bad wood.
1: Right.
0: While we're getting rid of the tax problem over on the other thing. So – I'm getting out of there. I'm 66, and I started moving everything to Roth years ago and paying it as fast as I could pay it. Every time I got anything in Roth, every time I got anything in traditional, I moved it immediately. I've got everything under the Roth umbrella now, and I hadn't even thought about the RMDs or the stupid Biden Secure Act and what it's going to do to my heirs, where they screwed us again. But welcome to the Democrats.
1: I think for my RMDs, it's 75, not 76.
0: It may be.
1: So I thought I had even more time.
0: But you're still going to get hammered.
1: It doesn't.
0: Because the thing's growing and growing and growing. So it's hard to get your head around, but it's pay me now or pay me a lot more later. That's the way that comes down on the taxes on these situations. I've looked at them 20 times, and I've surprised myself. I really hate paying taxes so bad. I was going to try to get people to roll it out slow. But when you look at with $1.2 million, she can't get enough out.
2: Yeah.
0: It's
2: if
0: growing
2: most of that
0: faster
2: is growth,
0: than she can move it.
2: Yeah, you can crunch
0: You'll
2: the numbers.
0: Never get there.
2: You can see both differences by crunching the numbers with your CPA and financial advisor, but I think you'll find it's probably just worth it to not lose sleep over it, knock it out this year.
0: And get the dead wood out of your brokerage account. That's just awesomeness. You have done so good. I'm so proud of you, millionaire girl.

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5: With SRN News, I'm John Scott. President Trump says the U.S. may join Saudi Arabia in the fight against Iran-backed Houthis after a deadly airport strike. Saturday's attack in Riyadh's main airport by the Houthis left at least 13 people dead, including one American, and injured more than 300 others. The president is weighing his options. Minnesota Congresswoman Ilhan Omar responding after immigration agents searched her Washington, D.C. area home on Monday. That raid reportedly in connection to an investigation into immigration fraud. The cleanup continues after Tropical Storm Rachel rumbled over the West and Las Vegas. The weekend storms dropped over an inch of rain at Harry Reid International Airport, and that led to lengthy ground delays. Meanwhile, several Southern California coastal communities did see significant flooding.

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3: The National League Championship Series resumes today with the Dodgers looking to get even. Following a Game 1 loss, at manager Dave Roberts felt saw them waste some chances to break through against the Milwaukee bullpen.
4: On second base, the one who ran on first, and he squared it up and, you know, right at the center fielder. So I guess if I had to poke holes, probably, you know, the Ashby 2 innings, we could have maybe done a little bit better.
3: Roberts pitches Yoshinobu Yamamoto against Logan Henderson. The Brewers' Bryce Tarang feels they're getting a solid boost from their fans.
5: The fans are packed in here, so it's really cool to see, really cool to be a part of. And then, I mean, man, we walk the streets and they're nothing but awesome to us, so it's been cool.
3: Game one for the Rays of the Trop against the Guardians tonight. The pitching matchup drew Rasmussen against Foster Griffin. Eagles running back Will Shipley reportedly suffered a partial tear of his plantar fascia during yesterday's loss to the Jaguars and could miss several weeks. The Bills visit the Rams on Monday Night Football. That's sports. I'm Frank Aaron.
6: I'm Chad Pergram with the Speaker's Lobby. Lawmakers always talk about reducing spending, but President Trump is now canceling spending, which Congress already approved. President Trump canceled about $1 billion in funding without the consent of Congress. Lawmakers approved the dollars, but the Trump administration says the president was able to nix the money because he hadn't obligated it by the end of the government's fiscal year, September 30th. This is called a pocket rescission. Under law, a president can send to Congress a request to rescind federal funding. In those instances, lawmakers must vote and pass a measure to actually rescind or claw back those dollars. In this case, the administration holds that money in abeyance for a month and a half. Lawmakers either decide to approve the rescission request, reject it, or just ignore it. Here, the president sent Congress a request to cancel the money with fewer than 45 days left in the fiscal year, and the administration asserts that the money is automatically canceled on September 30th. The president canceled $4.9 billion in foreign aid last year using a similar tactic. With the Speaker's Lobby, Chad Pergram, Fox News.
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1: No longer accurate, but you have a combination of socialists and communists, and I think, frankly, the word Democrat is or Democrat, as I call them, but I think it's a very inaccurate name. They're really socialists. They become socialists, and they're being dragged much further left than socialism.
2: The commies are here. President Trump calls a spade a spade. Michael, can you still say that? Is that a phrase that has been banned? It's hard to say. Depends. Let's look at the crime stats. Hang on. President Trump also announcing this morning that he's cobbling together a deal between Russia and Ukraine. Russia and Ukraine, what's the difference? Well, there's a difference. The commies are, bombing the hell out of Ukraine because it's what they do. They kill, they murder, they conquer, they enslave. They're commies, and the Democrats, they're the party of slavery and the Confederate States of America, and now they love communism because it's another opportunity to enslave millions in the 21st century this time. You got to stay current if you're going to remain relevant. Slavery for the 21st century, it's a Democrat Party slogan right there. A very good and happy Monday to you, and welcome back. My best girl and I and two of my brothers, we went to Sharon, Pennsylvania over the weekend. Lots of my cousins there, our cousins there, for a memorial service for one of our favorite cousins of all time. And a great gathering of family, of cousins that none of us had seen in person in decades, and drove up to Sharon, Pennsylvania, north of Pittsburgh, close to the Ohio border, north and western, very much western Pennsylvania. Drove up there over the weekend, had the time of our lives in Sharon, Pennsylvania. An uncle from New York also came in and joined us, and we were out and about. And then yesterday, we drove back yesterday because, today is Monday. You got to be back at work and all that stuff. So we drove back yesterday. It was a five-hour drive, in a torrential rain. It was like Hurricane Osama. It was a rough one. Just a torrential downpour all the way, basically all the way. It took a breath intermittently, but very rarely, and only for a moment at a time. And my best girl drove the whole way. She's like Andy Granatelli. She's honestly, it was just ripping through there. It was a lot of hydroplaning was an issue, but we were good. We made it back in time to go watch the Bears the Redskins, the Commodores, the Commanders. Watch them and some football, and good fun was had by all. But that's not important now because a lot of news has happened in the meantime too. And the Democrats, they're out of their minds. President Trump talking about them, but he's working on cobbling together a deal between, I started to say, Ukraine and Putin, the communist. So he's naturally a mass murderer because all communists that take over and lead countries are mass murderers and criminals. They always have been. And that's why the Democrats love them, because they love criminals and they love crime. They love Luigi Mangione. That if you're a murderer, the Democrats, they've got your back. They love you. They want you to date their daughters because that's who they are. President Trump working on striking a deal between Russia and Ukraine, Vlad the Impaler Putin, and Volodymyr Zelensky of Ukraine. And to stop bombing each other's energy infrastructure, oil and gas infrastructure, because it's contributing to a negative impact on the world market and world prices, and that means us too. So we've got that going for us. But President Trump working on that, and less bombing in the war. The war ending would be good. Remember, there was no war there until Joe Biden came into office, and then Iran used their proxy, Hamas, to attack Israel and start a war because they knew there was a brain-damaged, spineless jellyfish in the White House as president of the United States that the Democrats put there. Joe Biden, gropey McGrope face, and all that. And then, of course, Putin saw, hey, they're right. Biden's in the White House. I think I'll invade Ukraine at long last, which he's wanted to do for such a long time because, you know, peace through strength. And then the opposite of that, the opposite of that is very important, too. And what Joe Biden and the Democrats give us is the opposite of that. Goes back to Jimmy Carter and even before, you know, Jimmy Carter, that the Islamic Revolution occurred under Jimmy Carter, November 4th, 1979. And it's my brother's birthday, November 4th. 1979 was his birthday, too. Not the day he was born, but it's his birthday. So we've got that going on. The president trying to do something about that. And there's a lot of other stuff going on. It's I think tomorrow is 3 weeks to Election Day. Is that right? Tomorrow is 3 weeks to Election Day. I think that's right. And if the Democrats win, then we all go to gulags and they're setting up rail spurs and death camps because they're out of their stinking minds, I think is the thing. And President Trump is hitting the campaign trail. He's going to, I think he's going to Ohio today, going to Ohio today. So we've got that going for us. And there are a lot of other stories too. There's a story, might be a serial killer in Lansing, Michigan, around Michigan State University. Five men have been murdered, and it looks like there are the five of them, all five of them, looks like they're five homeless white men, that have been murdered over in less than a year, I believe it is. And the police are very suspicious, you know, five homeless men having been murdered. They're all white men. And a guy has been arrested now, and he's a young guy. He's a black guy. He's a black guy, and he's been arrested. That means it's not a news story, that the news media won't cover it. Had it been a white guy been arrested in the serial killings of five homeless black men in Lansing, Michigan, that would be Katie bar the door. You'd have to pay more for your cable subscription because they'd be covering it so much. It'd be a gigantic story. But the way it is, the news media, well, they just dust their hands off and pay no attention to that. So white homeless men, five of them, murdered Lansing, Michigan, same area. And a black guy has been arrested in at least one of the murders. And they're taking a look at the bigger picture there. The chief of police taking a look at that. So I want to share that with you, what we know about that. And also, here's a fun one. This just broke this morning. And Fox 5 DC has the story, the local Fox station. It's quite a headline. Federal agents search Ilhan Omar's D.C. home amid criminal investigation. I think there was another headline that called it a raid, And looks like a raid. That's for sure. Because Ilhan Omar, you know, she married her brother and they cheated on the immigration, everything. And, you know, she's a jihadi from a third world hellhole. And she's a Democrat member of Congress because the Democrats are really the left. They're not liberals anymore. They're the left. And the left brings the third world with them wherever they go. And they bring corrupt, brutal government and poverty and all the other bad things. But federal agents search Ilhan Omar's D.C. home amid criminal investigation, sources say, is the headline at Fox 5 in D.C. Federal agents search the Washington, D.C. home of Democratic U.S. Representative Ilhan Omar. Ilhan Omar, you know her. Al-Qaeda, I think. Is she Al-Qaeda? On Monday morning, that was just this morning, just happened this morning, as part of a criminal investigation, according to Associated Press sources. That's what the AP says. The search was conducted by Homeland Security Investigations Agents. That's a HSI, Homeland Security. You see it on the back of their blue windbreakers, you know, the Homeland Security Investigations. Their agents raided Ilhan Omar's home in Washington, D.C., and they were not authorized to publicly discuss an ongoing investigation and spoke on the condition of anonymity. I think just for practical purposes, for the rest of the radio show, I'm going to speak on background and not for attribution because I'm not authorized to discuss any of the things that I'm going to discuss over the next 3 hours. So absolutely anonymous. Further details regarding the nature of the investigation were not immediately clear. An email seeking comment was sent Monday to a representative for Ilhan Omar. And, of course, I haven't heard anything back, but there was an explosion in the distance. The Justice Department said in a statement Monday that HSI agents executed a judicially authorized search warrant secured by the department in Washington, the Washington area, but provided no additional details, the AP said, the Associated Press said. This enforcement action is part of an ongoing federal criminal investigation, the department said, has to do with immigration status and lying and cheating and stealing, because she's a third world pit dweller is really the problem with her. Ilhan Omar, 44 years old, represents Minnesota's. What happened to Minnesota? We should just give Minnesota to Canada, I think. She represents Minnesota's 5th Congressional District, which includes Minneapolis. It includes Minneapolis. Isn't that where Renee Good was shot in the face by that ICE agent and killed? Because that was something, wasn't it? She was racing her car. She crashed her car into the agent. That was an act of, suicidal lunacy. But she was a Democrat. Now she's a Dedocrat. She's dead. First elected to the House in 2018 by the Democrats, she's a prominent part and a member of the squad. The squad, it's a death squad. As soon as they fully take over, it's going to become a death squad because, you know, that's it. A group of female lawmakers. That's misandry. You know, that's anti-male stuff, and they're, God knows they're anti-male. Thing is, they're also anti-female. They're just, they don't like people is one of their problems. First elected in 2018, prominent member of the squad, female psychotic lawmakers, progressive views, sharp positions, opposition to the Republican administration. They have there been any self-immolations by members of the squad yet? Because I think I see that coming. So Ilhan Omar, we're keeping our ear to the ground on the Ilhan Omar thing. She hasn't been arrested. It apparently has to do with immigration issues, because she's always lied about everything. She's got that weird, creepy little kind of mental institution smirk on her face all the time. She's a psycho. It'd be nice if by the end of the day she were in handcuffs, being frog marched out, and I think ankle shackles too, in case she tries to run away. Also, Abdul Rahman Mohammed Al Sayed, he's one of the Democrats' favorite jihadis. They want jihadis in Congress because Democrats are working, they're chugging along towards their second civil war in the United States of America. They're going to fire on Fort Sumter and bring back slavery, I think, is the plan. But Abdul Rahman Mohammed Al-Sayed, running for the Senate, no less, in Michigan, he's a psychotic, and got an update on him. Turns out his mother is affiliated with Al-Qaeda. That's right. Your mother wears Al-Qaeda army boots. And that's Abdul Rahman. Mom has a big history with terrorists, with Muslim Islamic terrorists, mass murderers and all that stuff. And Abdul Rahman, get your name out my mouth. Abdul Rahman Mohammed Al-Sayed and his mother. That's right. I'm bringing his mother into it. And his mother, she's a jihadi. Just extraordinary stuff. And it turns out that Abdul Rahman Mohammed Al-Sayed was very, very anti-Obama and called Obama all kinds of terrible things. Didn't like Obama. And he called him Hussein, too. He called him Barack Hussein Obama, which the Democrats have prohibited, which is why everyone should use it all the time. Because he's Hussein, like Saddam Hussein, you know. If you ask Larry Sinclair, you know, Saddam Hussein has it's a double entendre. But that's another thing altogether. So we've got that going. And you see that the Houthis, another Iranian proxy group, the Houthis, they're medievalist troglodytes, pit-dwelling savages living in Yemen, which is the right place for them, I think, on the south end of the Saudi Peninsula, the Saudi Arabian Peninsula. And that is that's Al Jazeera. That means the peninsula, TV station. That means the peninsula in reference to the Saudi peninsula. But the Houthis have attacked Saudi Arabia and the airport there, the civilian airport, and they killed, how many did they kill, Michael? I think they killed 13 people, including one American. One American was murdered by the savages. And I got a little, Durka Mohammed Jihad, got a little soundbite from there. They got a general who's a spokesman. They have a spokesman. It's like that. So we've got that. And also, we got to take a break here, but we've got another fun one. It turns out in the United Kingdom, They have liberals there, too. They have liberals in the United Kingdom. Of course, they do. In the United Kingdom. And one of them went to the Yorkshire Wildlife Park in Yorkshire, which is in merry old England. You know, Robin Hood and all that stuff. And this guy, we don't know his name yet, but he decided to jump into the tiger enclosure at the Yorkshire Wildlife Park and jumped into it. It's a Bengal tiger. It's a beautiful tiger. And you'll never guess what happened next. The stupid SOB was mauled and killed by the big tiger while he tried to talk to it and was pointing his finger at the tiger's nose and wagging his finger at it. And the tiger said, you know, homie, don't really play that stuff, and bit his head off. So chewed his neck up and killed him. And then the zoo people had to go in and pull the dead guy out. And so, well, what are you going to do with the tiger? Are you going to execute the tiger? Give him a lethal injection? What was that, Tennessee? Get a lethal injection? And they said, no, the tiger's fine. He's just doing what tigers do. The dumb SOB shouldn't have gone into the tiger enclosure. Now he's dead. I guess nobody will do that for the rest of the week. We are at 888-630-9625. We've got Barack Hussein Obama, El Sayed's $32.6 trillion free health care plan. He's all these people, honestly, we're going to need more prisons. We're at 888-630-9625.
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2: Chris Plant here on WTLS, Score 94, and Fun 101. And Volodymyr Zelensky in Ukraine agreeing to President Trump's ceasefire on energy in Russia and Ukraine. Let's make this war more civilized, more palatable for everybody, so it can go on and on and on. Isn't that the plan? Let's go to the telephones, Miguel. Let's go to Brad calling from Key West, Florida. Bradley, you're on the Chris Plant Show.
18: Chris. Once again, thank you. Praise the Barbarians, and we dodged a bullet with that hurricane. But I wanted to make two comments. One, Mike Ditka dying at the age of 86.
2: Yeah.
18: It was the 86 Bears that won the Super Bowl with him.
2: How about that?
18: I know. It's kind of appropriate. The other thing is that talk about all-female lingerie wearing firing squad of wings for the girl would be very appropriate to torture the Muslim the last moment he lives.
2: Nadal Hassan, the Fort Hood jihadi Allahu Akbar mass murderer. You think that, because I suggested this last week that because, you know, the by the way, Krista Pike, since you mentioned her, the failed execution thing, she's been released from the hospital. And the Democrats want to put her in the Waldorf Astoria, but she's gone back to prison. Krista Pike released from the hospital. That whole death penalty thing didn't work out as planned. She's been sent to the hospital. Yeah, Ditka, Mike Ditka died, sad.
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19: With another ARN News update, I'm Leah Brandon. Recovery efforts continue across the state. Alabama EMA Director Jeff Smitherman telling Fox News preparation started months ago.
20: We might have just started on that one this past weekend and did a state of emergency on Wednesday and mandatory evacuations Thursday. But those preparations really started way back in March as we met with the local officials to refine and update plans.
19: At least four people have died as a result of the storm. President Trump has approved emergency declarations for Alabama, Georgia, and Florida. Crews across the state continuing to clear fallen trees, restore electricity, and assess the damage left behind. One of the deaths occurred in Birmingham when a tree fell on a home. And the latest college football coaches poll is out. Alabama remains number 7. And the Crimson Tide is number 6 on the AP. I'm Leah Brandon.
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22: I'm Dan Loney with Your Money Now. The market started out the week with mixed results. The Dow was up 195 points, ending the day at 51,850. NASDAQ lost 120 points. The S&P 500 fell 4. West Texas crude was up 2% today at $93 a barrel. Reports of Starbucks looking to buy Chipotle are apparently premature. A report earlier by CNBC said that the deal will not occur, that according to Starbucks representatives. Some of the rumors appear connected to the fact that current Starbucks CEO Brian Niccol came to the coffee chain from Chipotle. Shares of Starbucks were up 1%, while Chipotle was down 4%. Global smartphone shipments were down 20% in the third quarter, according to Counterpoint Research, and that's the lowest level in the period since 2012. Memory chip costs and supply shortages have led to the declines. Samsung holds the market lead with a 23% share. Apple is second at 22%, and that is Your Money Now.
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2: Gail Pike, who survived her capital punishment, you know, death row, Tennessee. She's been released from the hospital. And Michael Piercy told me this morning. I said, they move her to... like Barack Obama's house, or what have they done? No, back to the can, back to the hoosgow, the slammer with her. Now what? You think they're going to, you know, give her the juice again? She did request an all-female firing squad, and Brad was talking about that. I did suggest last week, and she requested an all-female firing squad. I suggested last week with Nadal Hassan, he's going to get the firing squad. Where'd they get that idea? Maybe from Krista Pike, actually. And I suggested maybe all bikini firing squad. Beautiful women in bikinis with nice, beautiful rifles, you know, fashionable rifles. We could learn all about them. Maybe the Democrats could learn all about them since they know absolutely nothing about any of this. Former major, disgraced former major, a psychiatrist, Nadal Hassan, mass murdering jihadi, yelling Allahu Akbar while murdering everybody, including a pregnant woman. He's a terrorist, a Muslim terrorist and all that. And Brad was suggesting, yeah, the Victoria's Secret angels in Victoria's Secret garb, that'd be lingerie, with rifles to put Nadal Hassan out of our misery. And that might be good. We actually, who gave us this last week? Somebody, one of our listeners, sent an email or a tweet or something into us saying that they should put Nadal Hassan, he's in a wheelchair because he got shot, and he's in a wheelchair. And one of our listeners suggested they put him in an electric wheelchair and have him go back and forth, an electric wheelchair, maybe somebody with a remote control making his electric wheelchair go back and forth, and have the firing squad far away. And when he's going back and forth in the electric wheelchair, you can shoot him like he's a duck in a carnival game going back and forth. And that'd be good. And the administration's been talking about streaming it live on Al Gore's amazing internet, peace be upon him. And the Democrats are very, very angry about that. Yeah, a couple of Republicans are not happy about it, too. But mostly Democrats are very, very unhappy about that because they love murderers and they love jihadis. They love Luigi Mangione. They love them all. They really do. They love Krista Pike. They love Nadal Hassan. Democrat Party membership is a mental illness. Membership has its privileges. And one of them is mental illness in the Democrat Party. Pretty extraordinary stuff, I got to say. All right, let's go to, and of course, I can't believe I haven't even gotten to this yet. We in America are celebrating Christopher Columbus Day today. He discovered America. Democrats deny that. It's part of the mental illness. He discovered America because nobody else had discovered it yet, and we didn't know it was there. And he sailed over what they thought was the edge of the earth, and you'd, you know, go cascading off a waterfall into the abyss if you went off the edge of the earth, which was flat. And Christopher Columbus said, I'm going to take a risk here, and I'm going to go see what's out there. And he did boldly go where no man had gone before, the Nina, the Pinta, the Santa Maria, all that good stuff, Christopher Columbus. And he discovered. The Democrats, he didn't discover America. You should try discovering common sense and a brain, but never mind that. And so the Democrats, they don't celebrate Christopher Columbus. They throw red paint on Christopher Columbus statues and stuff because they're vile, vulgar, Taliban-like, third-world lefties, bitter about everything, and they destroy everything in their path because they're, even if they don't know it, they're dumb commies. They're commies. Remarkable stuff. So what do they celebrate, Michael? They celebrate Indigenous Peoples Day. And what does peoples mean? Hey, liberal, call in and say, yeah, I know, it's people, it's the plural of people. But people is already plural, idiots. Indigenous Peoples Day because, you know, of all the great contributions they've made to civilization throughout the millennia, you know, like cave paintings, I think. Let's go to, so thanks for all that. But Christopher Columbus, thank you for discovering America, being so brave, extraordinary case. He's an Italian guy, and he was funded by Spain, though, by the Queen of Spain. And, yeah, go see what's there. If you don't fall off the edge, then come back and tell us what you found. And so he did. And that makes him one of the world's most amazing people. He's like the Neil Armstrong of his century. Man, oh, man, oh, man. All right, let's go back to the telephones, Michael. Let's go to our friend Marco. Marco, calling from Springfield, Virginia. Marco, you're on the Chris Plant Show.
4: Good morning, Chris. I called to wish you a happy Columbus Day.
2: Christopher Columbus, the Italian discoverer?
4: Absolutely, and I'm flying the Italian flag alongside my American flag.
30: Excellent.
4: Proud of my heritage and proud of Columbus. So time to stop demonizing and get back to common sense.
30: Yeah.
4: You know? I wanted to also comment on one of your callers called about Mike Ditka.
30: Uh-huh.
4: I don't know if you remember, a few years ago, Tracy Ryan's fiance did some really stupid stuff at a nightclub, and it was such a fiasco that they decided, hey, you can't run for senator. So they were like, the party was in Chicago was searching for a candidate, and they said, well, who should we run? And Mike Ditka's name came up, and they offered him, a Senate primary or whatever,
30: uh-huh.
4: and he wasn't interested. And that's how we wound up with Barack Obama, because they couldn't find somebody to replace that, whatever his name was. I can't remember his name. But, so a little history there. And, I'm going to enjoy Columbus Day, getting back to the original call.
30: Yeah.
4: And, I hope you do, too. And, It's a great holiday. It's sad that they have to call it Indigenous People Day. I don't call it that. None of my
30: right.
4: relatives call it that. So
30: yeah,
4: you know,
30: right. Well, yeah. It's a slap in the face to the Italian people.
4: Yep, and I want to tell the Italian Americans up there in New York, wake up. I mean, they're letting that city just go fall by the wayside. Same thing with that whole Northeast corridor. There are a lot of Italians in Jersey. And Connecticut
30: sure.
4: and all those places. A lot of Irish Americans, too, which, I'll tell you a funny story about Boston. You know, there's the Italian section and the Irish section, and you have all the Irish ladies marrying Italian men and Italian men marrying Irish ladies. It's really interesting how the two go back and forth, even though they have their differences when it comes to colors and stuff. Funny stuff. Yeah.
30: America's so great. That's right. The Italians and the Irish, the Irish and the Italians. And Ditka, you mentioned Ditka too. Yeah, Mike Ditka. That is great. It would have been great if he had run for Senate. He said. NBC News reports on him. He said when they had threatened to run him for Senate, he said, Mike Ditka said, he was a plain-spoken guy, he said, I don't know how I'd do on the Senate floor if I got a confirmation with someone I didn't appreciate or maybe didn't appreciate me, he said. Because Ditka would probably tell him what's what, wouldn't he?
4: Yeah, he would. Maybe he would have taken care of Bernie Sanders, and we wouldn't be dealing with that clown now.
30: Yeah.
4: You know what I'm saying? It's
30: I tell you.
4: Like, we needed an Iron Mike in the Senate.
30: Yeah. I don't know if you've seen this guy. There's a guy in Washington, D.C. who drives an automobile. It might be a BMW. And it's a D.C. license plate. And his D.C. license plate is 86 Bears.
4: Wow.
30: Yeah.
4: He must have had a hard time getting that one. And
30: Yeah. That's a diehard Bears fan there. 86 Bears license plate, DC license plate. What a great one. Mm-hmm. That's just wonderful stuff. Well, you're absolutely right, Marco. Italian Americans everywhere, and Italians in Italy and Italians everywhere should be proud. Today in the United States of America, it's Christopher Columbus Day because he sailed across the ocean blue. I believe it was 1492, mm-hmm. and he discovered. Over the Democrat Party's objections, he discovered that there were two more continents over here and all kinds of islands and great stuff. And he discovered it. Otherwise, nobody in Europe, nobody in Asia knew that that these continents were here and all these indigenous peoples. Peoples. It sounds like a mispronunciation, doesn't it? But the Democrats are so anti-American that they travel through time to hate people that lived 500 years ago, you know?
4: Absolutely. Yeah. Yeah. It's a proud history. And, no matter how much wokeness comes into the picture, you can't replace that. And so, they try. But
30: yeah.
4: Anyways, I wanted to wish you a happy Columbus Day. I know you'd appreciate it. And
30: yep.
4: Looking forward to seeing you soon. So,
30: yeah.
4: Yeah.
30: Yeah, man. Yeah, we have an event coming up on Thursday, kind of politics and a pint, don't we? Yeah. A happy hour on this Thursday. That's Bourbon Boulevard. But just have a designated driver because it's how it is. Marco, thank you very much, buddy. Good to hear your voice. And a very happy Christopher Columbus Day here in the United States of America, even if the Democrats
6: aren't on our team. And boy, are they not on our team. They're not on Team America at all, these people. Thanks, Marco. All right, listen, there's a lot of madness going on out there. And the representative Ilhan Omar, this is great. Her home raided by DHS as part of probe into Dems' immigration paperwork. The immigration paperwork, the New York Post is on the story now, and that means it will be covered. The Washington Post and the New York Times will do hatchet jobs on immigration and customs enforcement and the Department of Homeland Security, because the New York Times and the Washington Post are pro-crime, they're Democrat organizations, and they're pro-jihad, they're anti-American, and they're anti-civilization. This war is for civilization itself, which is on the line, no problem. Perhaps we can avoid the next world war, maybe, but we're kind of in the middle of it now. The New York Post, Minnesota Representative Ilhan Omar's home was raided early Monday morning by the Department of Homeland Security as part of an ongoing criminal fraud investigation into the Somali-born Congresswoman's immigration paperwork. She got, and the Democrats will start crying racism, and then they'll go abort another 2,000 black babies today because it's what they do. Today in the Washington, D.C. area, Homeland Security investigations executed a judicially authorized search warrant secured by the Department of Justice. Isn't that great? This enforcement action is part of an ongoing federal investigation, the investigation into Ilhan Omar, who is as crazy as a bedbug. And she should be damn glad she's here. She's very, very unappreciative. More and more, the Democrats are grooming generations of immigrants to this country who despise the country, have contempt for the country. Democrats learn this, and they say, she ought to be in Congress, because they're here to tear the place down. Just amazing stuff. Multiple agents with Homeland Security investigations, the jackets, the HSI jackets, blue jackets, yellow HSI in the back, were seen outside Ilhan Omar's Washington, D.C. home early Monday, the local Fox News station reported. Two sources close to the investigation told the outlet that the raid is part of an investigation into the left-wing Democrats' immigration documents, which were filled out by her late father when she was a child. And her father was a socialist jihadi in Somalia. And were it not for the United States of America, as I like to remind, there would be black scorpions crawling over the sun-bleached bones of Ilhan Omar in the windswept deserts of Somalia. Her father was part of the corrupt administration in Somalia, a socialist and a terrorist-y organization that was running Somalia. And her family was, they were up to their eyeballs in the corruption that was Somalia then. And now, of course, we got all these Somalis. We got Somali gangs in Minnesota. Minnesota is famous, not for the Mary Tyler Moore Show anymore, but for Somali gangs shooting up homecoming football games. And they got Somali gangs, I'm sorry, where? In Minnesota? Can these people have their immigration status? If they're here legally, can we strip that and kick them out of here and send them back to the windswept hellhole that is their native land? Because they don't belong here. They're not assimilating. They're not going to assimilate. How many centuries are we supposed to give these third world sand dwellers in the United States shooting the place up? Honestly. Mm-mm-mm. Yes, sir. So Homeland Security investigating Ilhan Omar and the documents and immigration documents that her father filled out. Probably all lies, you know, what runs in the family, like herpes. Amazing stuff. Comes just weeks after Border Czar Tom Homan revealed that Ilhan Omar was under an ongoing criminal investigation. Omar has long been dogged by allegations that she married her brother. Yeah, but that's a big thing in Democrat families. In order to help him secure U.S. visa or student loans. If he got student loans, we should take every dime that the family has on every bank account. And they probably sent it all back to the terrorist group in Somalia. Omar and Ahmed Nur Saeed Elmi, a British citizen, were married in 2009. They divorced in 2017. Hey, wait a minute. Is that your brother that you were married to all those years? How shall I say? The progressive Democrat has also been accused of entering the U.S. in 1995 under a false name or secondary family identity to bypass refugee processing backlogs. And then the Democrat said, let's run her for Congress. We love the cut of her jib. The cut of her jib. Her jib is a tribal fabric with a, you know, an ancient design. It's quite lovely. Omar has consistently denied that Elmi is her brother. Sure, branding the claims as baseless bigotry. That's right. It's all racist. Let's have a little DNA test. Let's do that. She said she entered into a religious marriage with Hersey in 2002, but they later separated and she legally married Elmi in 2009. Was she still married to her brother when she got married to the next guy? The Democrats, New York, there's a lot of New York jihad. Democrat Party, the Democrat Party is the jihad now. New York Dems and the Democratic Socialist. They're defending crime. They got an illegal alien from the Dominican Republic who was shot by an ICE agent, and all the Democrats are up in arms. They want the ICE agent to go to jail and not the career criminal illegal alien, because Democrats love crime.
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15: Have you ever felt like you just can't stop eating certain foods no matter how hard you try? Well, this might be more than a lack of willpower. Researchers at my alma mater, the University of Michigan, report that about 1 in 7 older adults in this country now meet the clinical definition of being addicted to ultra-processed foods, using a standard as strict as the one for tobacco and alcohol. Among women, ages 50 to 64, it's even higher, about 1 in 5. So here's what you need to hear. This is not a character flaw. These foods are engineered with just the right mix of salt, fat, and sugar to hit what is called the bliss point, which can override your brain's off switch. This sounds like you. Be kind to yourself. And then start small. Knock out one processed food at a time with something wholesome and keep yourself satisfied that way. I'm Dr. Sanjay Gupta, helping you live a better life.
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6: Right. Okay. Yeah, the Democrats, they love this illegal alien from the Dominican Republic who was shot by an ICE agent while he was trying to run them over in his vehicle like he's Rene Good in Minnesota. And he just got grazed, little graze on the neck. And the socialists in New York, they're all with the criminal because they love death and crime. Let's go back to the telephones, Michael. Let's go to Mike. Calling from Gainesville, Virginia. Mike, you're on the Chris Plant Show.
22: Well, happy Columbus Day, Chris Plant.
6: Thank you, Michael.
22: Good to talk to you, sir.
6: Yeah, man.
22: You know, this Ilhan Omar issue keeps focusing on her potentially marrying her brother, which is immigration fraud for him. But the bigger issue is really when her father naturalized in the United States and whether she was a minor at the time, which would make her a naturalized citizen under his naturalization. But that should be something we should be able to clear up, you know, rather quickly, the timing of whether she was 17 or 18 when her father didn't begin the process of naturalization but actually completed it. If he completed it in 2002 or 2003, then she was too old to be a U.S. citizen under his naturalization, no matter when she was born in 1981 or 1982. There seems to be some mix-up about her birth records, making her either 17 or 18 in 2000. But I don't believe her father became a citizen until much later. So I wish someone could clear this up rather than talking about the immigration fraud with burying her brother and just whether she's actually a U.S. citizen to begin with.
6: Yeah. Well, you know that the Democrats don't give a flying hoot about that one way or the other, of course. They've got a seat in the House. And, you know, she's a WOC and an MWOC, a Muslim woman of color. And she's anti-American, socialist, jihadi. That's good enough for the Democrats.
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31: With SRN News, I'm John Scott. Cleanup efforts are ongoing after Hurricane Isaias made landfall Friday night along the western Florida panhandle. It was the first Atlantic hurricane of the year. Five deaths are blamed on the storm, two in Florida, two in Alabama, and another in South Carolina. Another measles-related death being reported in Pennsylvania. The Franklin County Coroner's Office says a 39-year-old woman who died last weekend had several underlying conditions, including a recent diagnosis with measles. One person is dead, at least four others injured. That happened at Six Flags over Georgia after an incident on the Goliath roller coaster. Officials confirming that one park visitor had died. That roller coaster climbs to a height of 200 feet and reaches a maximum speed of 70 miles an hour. This is SRN News.
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1: The National League Championship Series resumes today with the Dodgers looking to get even following a Game 1 loss, and manager Dave Roberts felt saw them waste some chances to break through against the Milwaukee bullpen.
2: On second base, the winning run on first, and he squared it up and, you know, right at the center fielder. So I guess if I had to poke holes, probably, you know, the Ashby two innings, we could have maybe done a little bit better.
1: Roberts pitches Yoshinobu Yamamoto against Logan Henderson. The Brewers' Bryce Terang feels they're getting a solid boost from their fans.
3: The fans are packed in here, so it's really cool to see, really cool to be a part of. And then, I mean, man, we walk the streets and they're nothing but awesome to us, so it's been cool.
1: Game one for the Rays of the Trop against the Guardians tonight. The pitching matchup drew Rasmussen against Foster Griffin. Eagles running back Will Shipley reportedly suffered a partial tear of his plantar fascia during yesterday's loss to the Jaguars and could miss several weeks. The Bills visit the Rams on Monday Night Football. That's sports. I'm Frank Aaron.
4: I'm Chad Pergram with the Speaker's Lobby. Lawmakers always talk about reducing spending, but President Trump is now canceling spending, which Congress already approved. President Trump canceled about $1 billion in funding without the consent of Congress. Lawmakers approved the dollars, but the Trump administration says the president was able to nix the money because he hadn't obligated it by the end of the government's fiscal year, September 30th. This is called a pocket rescission. Under law, a president can send to Congress a request to rescind federal funding. In those instances, lawmakers must vote and pass a measure to actually rescind or claw back those dollars. In this case, the administration holds that money in abeyance for a month and a half. Lawmakers either decide to approve the rescission request, reject it, or just ignore it. Here, the president sent Congress a request to cancel the money with fewer than 45 days left in the fiscal year, and the administration asserts that the money is automatically canceled on September 30th. The president canceled $4.9 billion in foreign aid last year using a similar tactic. With the Speaker's Lobby, Chad Pergram, Fox News.
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0: ICE agents will reportedly start using shock gloves, which do not leave marks and cause incredible pain, hopefully to an agent who forgets to take them off at the urinal.
1: That's Saturday Night Live, the night before last. The Democrats are at war with civilization because they're the left. They say they're going to empty our prisons, abolish immigration.

0: Immigration Customs Enforcement. Defund law enforcement across the country because they're the party of murder and crime. And a very happy Monday to you once again. Saturday Live, yeah, hopefully ICE will, I'm for letting every gang member from every peephole country around the world that the Democrats waved into the United States, release them all in Manhattan and blow the bridges and tunnels. It's time for escape from New York to become a reality. The filth that the Democrat Party has become. Well, a very happy Monday once again. And welcome back. It was a big weekend in our household, but I may or may not get into that. Right now, I want to get into what's going on in New York City, where the criminals rule the city. They got a terrorist, honestly, who is the mayor. He's really a piece of work. I'll try to keep it clean. Remarkable stuff. And in Michigan, where they're running a jihadi, Abdul Rahman Mohammed El-Sayed, whose mother is Al-Qaeda. And the not all of Al-Qaeda, just a supporter and a funder and an agent of Al-Qaeda. And her son is right there with her. The Democrat Party is, if they could put Osama bin Laden in the Senate, I'm quite certain that they would. But Abdul Rahman, get your name out my mouth. Oh, you know, take your third world ghetto stuff and jam it. How about that? Is he a member of the Houthis? Because the Houthis are creating another war in the Saudi Peninsula because it's the religion of peace. I don't know if you've been made aware of that. It's the religion of peace. It's the religion of pieces. After the explosions, everything is in pieces. And everywhere in the Arab world, they say it's the religion of peace, and it's the most violent region on earth, and has been since dirt was new. But never mind that. Now they've got electricity. We should probably take it away from them. They're not using it responsibly. And we gifted it to them. We should pull the plug. Sorry, boop. You know, like the guy unplugging the lights and the radar in the movie Airplane should just go up and disconnect electricity to the entire Islamic world. That'd be fun, wouldn't it? That'd be great. They got Abdul Rahman Mohammed El-Sayed. He's something. He's got a plan for Medicare for all. Medicare for all. The Wall Street Journal put together a piece over the weekend explaining that Abdul Rahman Mohammed El-Sayed, his plan for Medicare for all would cost us $32.6 trillion in 10 years. One decade, $32.6 trillion, $32.6 trillion for his communism, which would destroy what's left of health care in the United States after Obamacare rolled through like a tank and laid waste to everything good. These people, just extraordinary, ridiculous people. About 3 weeks to Election Day, and if the Democrats win, we're all going to have to learn to speak in Bantu tongues. Bantu tongues. Forget Spanish. We've moved right on to Bantu. Just extraordinary stuff. So let's go to some audio, because the Democrats in New York, they're very, very unwell, and they've got a illegal alien from the Dominican Republic who's a criminal. He's a career criminal, and that's why he has the full backing of the Democrat Party. Oscar Belgal, illegal alien from the Dominican Republic. He's a gang member. He's got a long criminal history. The Democrats want him to date their daughters because they don't like their daughters. But extraordinary stuff. Oscar Belgal was shot by, he was trimmed by a bullet. It apparently grazed his neck, but did not lodge in his body, notwithstanding what idiot Democrats are saying, because they're all criminals. But Oscar Belgal, his neck was grazed by a bullet ice while he was resisting arrest and blazing his car at them, punching his big SUV and trying to run over federal officers. And it's probably too bad it wasn't more a centralized shot. A lot of people need to spend more time at the range. That just keeps happening. But here's Oscar Belgal. Prior criminal convictions. He's got plenty of them. He was convicted of grand larceny, arrested, tried, convicted of grand larceny. He's in the country illegally. So the Democrats say, let him go. What's the worst that could happen? And then he's been arrested time and time again after the conviction for grand larceny, not just your ordinary larceny, but grand larceny. Multiple arrests. He's been arrested for robbery. He's been arrested for possession of drugs, and I think it was intention to distribute. That is drug dealer. Weapons possession. He is associated with a gang called the Trinitarios gang. Democrats like us all to learn about the new gangs, Tren de Aragua out of Venezuela and MS-13 out of El Salvador. And senators go down to have cocktails with them in jail because they love crime and they love illegal aliens. So this criminal illegal alien from the Dominican Republic, which is a beephole country. I know my best girl and I have gone on vacation there. And to say the food poisoning didn't treat my best girl very well would be a generous understatement. But this illegal alien from the Dominican Republic, the DR, convicted grand larceny, additional arrests for assault, for robbery, for possession of drugs, for weapons possession, and gang affiliations. And so naturally the Democrats are in bed with him. They're all for him. With that said, let's go to some. The commissioner of the New York Police Department is a woman. They have a lady now. Jessica Tisch. Jessica Tisch is her name. She's talking about the illegal alien from the Dominican Republic with the long criminal history. Here's the NYPD commissioner.
1: The individual who was shot has been identified as 28-year-old Oscar Belgal. He has two prior arrests in New York City, one for robbery in 2023, in which he pleaded guilty to fourth-degree grand larceny and received 5 years probation.
0: Probation.
1: And one for criminal sale of a controlled substance in 2025.
0: Sale, drug
1: which
0: dealer.
1: Which is still pending.
0: Drug trafficker. And then arrests in other jurisdictions as well. That's just what the NYPD has on him. In New York, they've got a jihadi. They elected a guy who should be goose-stepping around an amphitheater in Munich wearing an armband. And he's the Democrat mayor, Zoran Kwame Mamdani. From Uganda, where Idi Amin the cannibal was the dictator for years and years. And the Democrats said, let's make him the mayor of New York City and move him into Gracie Mansion. He's a virulent anti-Semite. The only people he hates more is Americans, more than Jews, is Americans. And if you're an American Jew living in New York, you might want to think about moving to Munich or something to feel safer. Pretty amazing stuff, these Democrats. And in New York City, they've got a communist who's a member of the Democratic Socialists of America, the DSA. Sure, her name is Daria Lisa Chevalier, and she mispronounces her own name, I believe. But socialist Daria Lisa Chevalier, and she was doing a podcast with Hassan Piker, who is essentially a member of Al-Qaeda, of ISIS. He's a pro-terrorist. He's got murder in his heart. He's a bloodthirsty ghoul of the left, Hassan Piker. And say, hey, Daria Lisa Chevalier, you should come join Hassan Piker and do a podcast about how much you hate everybody and how much you love crime and criminals. They don't hate everybody. They love criminals and gang members from other countries. Tren de Aragua, police now call the Venezuelan gang Tren de Aragua, TDA, because the Democrats moved so many people from this Venezuelan prison gang into the United States that police all over the country have had to learn about Tren de Aragua and TDA, as they call it in Venezuela, where everything is socialist and the Democrats should move there. They should move to Cuba and never come back. So here is and she's a congressional candidate, this woman. And she's on with Hassan Piker, and they're very upset that this illegal alien criminal was ICE was trying to arrest him. Democrats want to abolish ICE, but they want to import gangs from all over the world. They really are filthies. And here's the socialist Daria Lisa Chevalier with Hassan Piker.
2: The thing that really angered me was when Police Commissioner Tisch came out, I understand that it is her role to provide more information, and that is why she comes to these press conferences.
0: You
2: but
0: understand.
2: Rather than, condemn
0: She's
2: ICE,
0: angry.
2: Rather than
0: condemn ICE.
2: the shooting or the events that had just taken place, she started to villainize Oscar, right? Villainize him and villainize,
0: Oscar.
2: You know,
0: by
2: extent, right? Anyone who was in his position, right?
0: Yeah.
2: And
0: illegal alien criminals,
2: to me,
0: gang
2: it just
0: members.
2: Flies in the face of what was supposed to be New York City policy of sanctuary policy.
0: Sanctuary, but we're supposed to protect criminals and crime and put them back on the street to kill again because the Democrat Party loves murder. And that's a socialist, democratic socialist America. President Trump was saying they should drop the word Democrat from the democratic socialist, just call it the socialist American. And that is the Democrat Party. It's been taken over by these radicals. And you see Elizabeth Warren, Pocahontas. She's a Native American from way back, big, high cheekbones like her papaw. And she's out there advocating for the most dangerous people in the country. But there is, it's yeah, that sanctuary flies in the face. How dare the police commissioner be critical of an illegal alien criminal who was running over federal agents when agents opened fire on him? And the creep had a five-year-old child in the car. Nobody knows whose child it was. The media just says, oh, it's his little son. Well, then he shouldn't be getting into gunfights with federal agents if he's got his little damn son in the car. And his damn son should be deported, too. Here's Hassan Piker. He is, basically, a terrorist and a Democrat. Here's Hassan Piker.
3: What is the rap sheet for this person that Jessica Tisch is alleging is this, criminal and that, like, the ICE apprehension was valid for that perspective?
0: Rap sheet.
2: You know, I was just so angry as I was.
0: She's still
2: to
0: angry.
2: I've like gone back to her remarks to make sure that I was like correct.
0: We just played her remarks.
2: Our statement about it, but like, to me, it doesn't even matter, right?
0: Doesn't even matter. Rap sheet doesn't matter. Why would that matter? To me, it doesn't even matter. The rap sheet, the convictions, the drug dealing, the assault. And all of this is fine with this communist lunatic who's severely mentally ill Democrat, the Smid. Multiple arrests, right, for robbery, for possession with distribution. Commissioner Tisch said distribution, so drug dealer, weapons possession, membership in a gang, affiliation with this Trinitarios gang. Prior conviction for grand larceny. And she said, well, to me, she's running for Congress. As a Democrat, socialist, same thing, and she's to me it doesn't even matter. They're just the crime party. They want more crime. The Democrat Party should be dissolved. It should go the way of the Bull Moose Party. Anybody that votes for this party should be deported to some hellhole. Anywhere, there are a lot of them. Maybe Somalia will send you with Ilhan Omar. Just amazing stuff. So here is this Darialisa Chevalier and her buddy, Hassan Piker.
2: Put yourself in Oscar's shoes.
0: Why would I do that?
2: You have your child in the back seat.
0: Don't know
2: what's
0: his.
2: You're picking him up from school. And all
0: no,
2: of a sudden,
0: you, don't
2: you
0: know
2: see
0: Made up.
2: Masked men coming towards your car.
0: Federal agents.
2: Banging on it.
0: Knowing
2: out
0: you're
2: guns.
0: Wanted.
2: You're running. I'm sorry. Like, you are protecting
3: yeah.
2: your child.
0: Yeah. They all agree. You know, you're protecting your child. That's what you're doing. No, you protect your child in the Dominican Republic, where you could live legally, and and she doesn't know that it's his child. She doesn't know that he was picking up at school. She's lying with alacrity. Hassan Piker hates America.
2: You know, a man was shot in his car with his kid in the car, and he needs to be released. Like, he is currently in MDC in Brooklyn.
0: He needs to be
2: his
0: released.
2: Lawyers have said that there's still a bullet in his body.
0: Yeah, as I understand it, the way it was reported initially, he was grazed across the neck, and the bullet did not actually penetrate other than grazing him. So this psychotic lies about absolutely everything. Just extraordinary. Mm-mm, needs to be released. Hassan Piker, it's his show.
3: What are some parting words you want to leave with the audience before I
2: Hi,
3: let you
2: chat.
3: Go?
2: Hi, chat, and guys. And abolish it. So
3: okay. All right. Well, thank you.
2: It was good seeing you.
3: It's great seeing you.
0: Yeah. They're the party of civil war in the United States. They're going to bring back slavery. There's more because Zohran Kwame Mamdani jumped in on MS-13 DNC over the weekend to support crime and criminals and vile illegal alien gang member drug dealers, armed robbers. because the Democrats in Democrat land, everyone is murdered by the end of, well, certainly the week. Democrat Party. Got Zohran Mamdani and Tom Homan coming up on the Democrats' illegal alien criminal of the week.
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0: The Democrats love crime and they love criminals, which is consistent. They love Luigi Mangione, who murdered a healthcare insurance CEO on the sidewalks of New York. They all want their daughters to date him or him to date their daughters and probably their sons, too. Let's go to these people. Let's go to Zohran Mamdani. He's the mayor of New York City. He's a terrorist, a communist. He hates America, and boy, he really hates the Jews. He went on MS-13 DNC, over the weekend to sing the praises of the illegal alien from the Dominican Republic with the long criminal rap sheet that the Democrats are celebrating on this Columbus Day. Here's Zohran Mamdani.
19: There is no warrant for Mr. Bregal in New York City. And when I brought that up to the secretary, the secretary went into the same kind of language that you've heard from the secretary since, which is implications of criminality on the basis of evidence that will likely never be released. And we are too old now to know that trusting ICE at their word is a fool's errand. What we see, as you've said, is a rinse and repeat, an attempt to justify the unjustifiable, no matter where it occurs across this country.
0: The MSNBC anchor, as you've said, we're all in agreement that criminals should ride roughshod over the entire population. Tom Homan is our border czar. He was asked about the creep, the illegal alien arrested by ICE last week in New York City. He got a little graze wound on his neck from a shot through the windshield. He was endangering everyone's lives. He's a drug dealer, a gang member, a criminal, a robber, an armed robber. Tom Homan.
20: The bad guy is the one we arrested. But, you know, the politicians, Mondami and Hochul, want to point their finger at the ICE agent. They want to ignore the fact this man's a public safety threat and ICE has taken him off the street, which makes New York safer.
0: Leave New York. If you're in New York, leave New York. It's not safe. It's run by third worlders. They're turning America's most populous city, the center of economics of on planet Earth, not just in the United States, and they're turning it into a third world hellhole because they're mental.
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23: With another ARN News update, I'm Leah Brandon. Recovery efforts continue across the state. Alabama EMA Director Jeff Smitherman telling Fox News preparation started months ago.
24: We might have just started on that one this past weekend and did a state of emergency on Wednesday and mandatory evacuations Thursday. But those preparations really started way back in March as we met with the local officials to refine and update plans.
23: At least four people have died as a result of the storm. President Trump has approved emergency declarations for Alabama, Georgia, and Florida. Crews across the state continuing to clear fallen trees, restore electricity, and assess the damage left behind. One of the deaths occurred in Birmingham when a tree fell on a home. And the latest college football coaches poll is out. Alabama remains number 7. And the Crimson Tide is number 6 on the AP. I'm Leah Brandon.
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2: I'm Dan Loney with Your Money Now. The market started out the week with mixed results. The Dow was up 195 points, ending the day at 51,850. NASDAQ lost 120 points. The S&P 500 fell 4. West Texas crude was up 2% today at $93 a barrel. Reports of Starbucks looking to buy Chipotle are apparently premature. A report earlier by CNBC said that the deal will not occur, that according to Starbucks representatives. Some of the rumors appear connected to the fact that current Starbucks CEO Brian Niccol came to the coffee chain from Chipotle. Shares of Starbucks were up 1%, while Chipotle was down 4%. Global smartphone shipments were down 20% in the third quarter, according to Counterpoint Research, and that's the lowest level in the period since 2012. Memory chip costs and supply shortages have led to the declines. Samsung holds the market lead with a 23% share. Apple is second at 22%, and that is Your Money Now.
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31: Oh. Look at this kid.
28: Causing a scene. Needs to be ejected from the game
31: after that.
28: And now we got people about to go at it.
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0: yes. Talafrico, you know, James Talafrico running for the Senate. Got some real freak shows running for the Senate. The United States Senate, not like in the Philippines, where they would be rejected as well. But James Talafrico vanished for almost 2 weeks, and nobody knew. In the middle of the campaign, the height of the campaign for the Senate, he vanished, and there were reports that maybe he had been gone to a mental health institute of some kind, institution of some kind. He may have been institutionalized in a mental health facility for a couple of weeks. And only when the drumbeat got loud about his disappearing act did he suddenly emerge again. And nobody would say where he was, could say where he was, and he didn't put out a statement of any kind. He was lost and gone forever. Then NBC Dallas, the local NBC news station in Dallas, Texas, apparently found him. They got a report, hey, Talafrico has emerged, and he's over here. Talafrico, you're running for the Senate. It's the peak of the campaign. You disappeared for 2 weeks. What's up with you?
1: You were off the campaign for more than a week, roughly 9 days, I believe.
2: Yeah.
1: Your 12. Campaign said you had the flu. What happened?
2: Yeah, I got the flu, and I'm feeling much better, and I'm glad I had a chance to recover. You know, if you don't take the opportunity to get well, sometimes you can get even sicker, and so I'm glad we made the decision to just take the week, get better, and now I'm glad to be back on the trail.
0: 12 days. The reporter says 9 days. No, 12 days, and some are even saying 14 days, but it's good to be a Democrat, because when they catch up with you and you've vanished and you're apparently in a mental health facility, they say, hey, you were gone for less time than you were really gone, and your campaign told me what to say, so I'll just say, oh, I guess you had the flu, and so you vanished from the campaign and nobody heard from you or anything like that. And he says, then listen to the reporter. It's a conspiracy theory to say that it was anything other than the flu.
1: I want to get your response, because the internet was
2: the internet's doing its thing.
1: The internet was invested internet. In your outcome.
2: Yes,
1: right?
2: Okay. Yes. I'm sure it's because they care so much about me. So.
1: Well, so conservative right. Folks on Twitter and some of PAC's ally were pushing the idea that you had a stress-induced episode and were getting treatment for it. What are your thoughts? Did that happen?
2: That's not true. I just had the flu, and I feel much better. But it's a good reminder that you can't believe everything you read on the internet.
0: Yeah, that's a good reminder. That's a good reminder. You can't believe everything. And that's the reporter. See how the reporter cleans it up for him? It's good to be a Democrat. It's not an aggressive assault. Well, you know, the word is that you're actually in a mental institution, and they don't even say, oh, the internet conservatives, conspiracy theories. You see how they smooth it over for you when you're a disappearing Democrat? Just amazing. Mm-mm-mm. These people. And that's what happens when the news media finds you, and you've been gone for 12 or 14 days. Hey, you've been laid up with the flu for 9 days. Tell us about your flu. It's the guy is a spokesman for the Talafrico campaign. Just extraordinary. Mm-mm-mm. And then Talafrico was asked, his Republican opponent, the Attorney General of Texas, Ken Paxton, has said, well, we ought to have a debate. This is a race for the Senate. We're two candidates from two different parties. Maybe we should have a public debate so that voters can see the two candidates and make a decision. Talafrico on that.
2: I think it's mysterious that Ken Paxton hasn't responded to a request for a debate in 85 days. I hear that people are getting really concerned about the Attorney General, and you know, I've heard rumors that he has a rare medical condition that causes clinical levels of cowardice. So I know Ken Paxton has asked for proof of life from me. I'm asking for proof of spine from him.
0: Ken Paxton then walked into the frame and punched him in the head, which was the funniest part of the interview. He didn't really, but this is, they just lie and lie and lie and lie. Hey, were you in a mental institution? Were you in lockdown? Were you in a straitjacket? Were you heavily medicated? Oh, I just had a touch of the flu. You know, me, I don't really get the flu. But if I did, I'd just go to work, you know. well, not when I'm contagious, but the I can't remember. I don't know if I've ever had the flu in my life, actually. But isn't that great? Just amazing. These people. So Talafrico is back. He goes on the attack on the news media. They help him. The NBC station in Dallas, whatever the frou-frou's name was, pretending to be a news reporter. Hey, we found Talafrico. Let's help him out. Let's dig him out of his troubles. Wouldn't that be a good idea? The Democrat Party is everywhere. Just extraordinary stuff. I am telling you. All right, Michael, let's go to the telephones. Let's go to Joe, calling from North Charleston, South Carolina. It's both North and South, Joseph.
3: I thank you, Christopher the Great.
0: Why, thank you. Thank you.
3: You're welcome, sir. This thing that they said earlier about giving Minnesota to Canada.
0: Yeah.
3: I think that's a great idea.
0: Yeah, yeah. It's become like Somalia at this point. The Democrats have turned Minnesota. Used to be you might just make it after all, Mary Tyler Moore show. Now it's Mogadishu.
3: Yeah, yeah, yeah. And that's not going to get better. So give it to somebody who's already going down the drain. But I suggest that we make a trade and we give them Minnesota and we take Alberta and maybe some future draft picks.
0: Vancouver or something. And isn't that amazing? All right, so it's time to get rid of, time to offload Minnesota as a state now that the Democrats have demolished it. And it's no longer recognizable as an American state. Used to be such a nice place full of Scandinavian people, Joe. That's what it was known for. And their slogan was always Minnesota Nice. Now it's Minnesota Dishu.
3: There you go. I like that.
0: Because
3: I was thinking we could maybe pick up the Northwest Territories and Yukon. And then we would have a straight road to Alaska.
0: So we could drive from the state of Washington right through to Alaska. We should have the whole west coast of Canada. President Trump might find that an appealing idea, and he could have some fun with that. And we got Greenland over there. You know, at least we've got everything we want out of Greenland. And notice how they dropped that story like it was a flaming bag on their front porch that
3: right.
0: President Trump cut this deal with the Danish. And it's not just a sweet roll. And the deal on Greenland, we've got total access to all of Greenland, and we can exclude anybody else from Greenland in perpetuity. And
3: right.
0: It didn't cost us a dime. And the news media, so Trump won even more than he had initially suggested. And that story just dropped like a flaming bag on their front porch.
3: I do have one suggestion.
0: Yes, sir.
3: About Canada.
0: Mm-hmm.
3: I think that if the United States got rid of Obamacare,
0: uh-huh.
3: We could get the whole country. We could get the whole country.
0: Well, we should. You know, Obamacare.
3: Obamacare.
0: It's got Obama's name on it. In fact, Joe, now that you brought that up, we have some Obama because they, you know, Obama's big in their circles, and Obama is going to. They've got a lot of Democrats up in Michigan running with Abdul Rahman Mohammed El Sayed. For the United States Senate, and Barack Hussein Obama is going up there as Abdul Rahman Mohammed El Sayed calls him. He calls him Barack Hussein Obama. That is his middle name. And he did give billions of dollars to Iran so that they could spin centrifuges and rich uranium and make nuclear weapons that they could kill us with, because the left is really not on our side. And that guy, he's very, very... bad, very bad. All right, let's go. And thank you, Joe. That's fun. And North Carolina, got to love North Carolina. Let's go to Abdul Rahman Mohammed El Sayed, the Democrat candidate for the Jihad, I mean the Senate. And this is a guy who wrote very mean things about Barack Hussein Obama when Barack Hussein Obama was in the White House. And Abdul Rahman El Sayed, and he signed his name in a Huffington Post article back in 2012. That's 14 years ago now. And he signed it Abdul Rahman, which is his full first name. His middle name is Mohammed. Abdul Rahman Mohammed El Sayed. And listen to the headline in the Huffington Post, left-wing terror rag. And the headline is, President Obama's reelection and progressive dissonance. 2012, November 7th. And Abdulrahman Mohammed al-Sayed wrote at the time of Barack Obama, he wrote, "Obama is not the right choice. He just wasn't the wrong one. This leader has perpetuated war, violated our civil liberties, deported more people from our shores than any other president before him, and the list of his failures goes on." That's Abdulrahman Mohammed al-Sayed, November 7th of 2012. He was apparently not endorsing Barack Hussein Obama. And now let's go to the audio soundbite, because, you know, the news media, they're just, they give him hot oil massages every day. They get their rub-a-dub in the hot tub. Here is Abdul al-Sayed.
4: When I was younger, I was younger, right? And I was,
0: he was angry
4: about circumstances.
0: He was angry.
4: And, you know, I think about that, and I read Dreams from My Father, and I see echoes of somebody who is frustrated and wants things to be better. I am so grateful to have been a young man in my 20s with Barack Hussein Obama as president. I would never have seen, you know, myself running for office.
0: I never have seen my son. I never saw Osama bin Laden running for office either in the United States. But the Democrats would run him for the Senate if Rob O'Neill hadn't shot him in the head and killed him in Abbottabad in Castellistan, Afghanistan. Isn't that amazing? When I was younger, I was angry. And because they were asking him about his 2012 Huffington Post thing where he said all these terrible things about Barack Hussein Obama. And he calls him Barack Hussein Obama here because he's a racist. That's why. Just amazing. And listen to this, because the Wall Street Journal wrote something about Abdulrahman Mohammed al-Sayed's plan for Medicare for all. Wall Street Journal did an analysis over the weekend, and what they discovered is that Abdulrahman Mohammed al-Sayed's Medicare for all plan has a price tag of $32.6 trillion, not billion dollars. $1 trillion, because he's a communist, and Obamacare didn't wreck it enough. So we need to have third world hellhole failed Medicare. And also, it would there was an expert on the Fox News show this morning. Under his plan, doctors would be paid less and less and less, and therefore would flee the medical profession and probably flee the country. And, you know, a lot of Canadian doctors and nurses have fled Canada and come to the United States, where they can be compensated for their skills and for their work. He wants to drive the entire healthcare, and is best in the world, right into the side of the mountain, like he's a Muslim pilot in an airliner. Here is al-Sayed on Medicare for all.
4: I don't want to take anything away. This is about what we offer to people.
0: Right.
4: What Medicare for All is guaranteed health insurance from cradle to the moment you pass away, God willing, at 120 years old after a long, healthy life.
0: Right.
4: It comes without premiums or copays or deductibles.
0: Right.
4: And it guarantees you care where you need it. That is a level of security we have never known in the United States of America.
0: That's right. It's a level of security we've never known in the United States of America. That's what he says. Again, the Wall Street Journal. $32.6 trillion over the course of 10 years, one decade. The national debt right now, we just crossed the $40 trillion mark. He'd like it to be more like $73 trillion to bankrupt democracy and capitalism itself on planet Earth. It goes back to the Cloward and Piven strategy, radical left-wing professors who for years plotted to bankrupt the United States of America by drowning us in debt. And this communist jihadi is all in on that. He's all in on that. And, you know, didn't they just fix health care with Obamacare? I remember that they did. They said it was all better now. We just fixed it. Man, oh, man, oh, man. Just amazing stuff. You people. Let me just say, you people. That is Abdulrahman Mohammed al-Sayed. When he was younger, he was angry. You're still mental. And Barack Hussein Obama, and Dreams from My Father, which is fiction. But I was angry and frustrated, too. You ask Larry Sinclair, Obama took it out on him, as I understand it. Just amazing stuff. You people. Mm-mm-mm. Yes, sir. All right, let's grab another phone call, Michael. Let's go to Let's go to Russ, calling from Mississippi. M-I-S-S-I-S-S-I-P-P-I. Russ, you're on the Chris Plant Show. Russ in Mississippi. Uh-oh. Maybe the cellular telephone coverage went out. Okay. Let's go to Mike calling from Texas, which is still alive and well. Michael, you're on the Chris Plant Show.
5: Oh, good morning, I love your show. I was wanting to know why you think Tallarico came down with the common flu as opposed to the China virus like everybody else. I mean, nobody gets the common cold. Nobody gets the flu these days. It's always the China virus.
0: Well, that's a good point. Yeah, I don't. And is there a flu? I don't know. I know there are commercials to get your flu shot down at the local drugstore because that's a very trendy thing to go get vaccinated for everything. You know, I got to tell you, Mike, we should develop a vaccination for stupid. That'd be something that I think everybody should be required to line up for. If you're a registered Democrat, should get the stupid vaccine because that's spreading like wildfire. There is no doubt about that. He just had the ordinary flu. It's the first case of the flu I've heard of anybody getting in a long, long time.
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0: Let's go to Dave calling from Chicago, Illinois, listening on the great WLS. 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
21: Yeah, Chris, I had a call in. I heard you. I've been looking all over for this stupid vaccine.
0: Oh.
21: But they told me at the pharmacy that they're all out of it because the Republicans got all the doses of it.
0: Well,
21: I was hoping to get the stupid vaccine so I could listen to your show.
0: But you're out of luck.
21: If anyone has a modicum of intelligence and they try to listen to your show, it's just too difficult. And I just noticed that obviously stupid people enjoy your show, and I was hoping to get a stupid vaccine so I could be happy like you guys are.
0: Well, this is pretty. This is pretty good. I got to tell you, I don't think you understand the word vaccine. See, a vaccine inoculates you against stupid.
21: Hang on.
0: See, you never learn if you don't listen, Dave. I know you're a lib and everything, but a vaccine inoculates you against stupid, just as it would inoculate you against the Wuhan Red Death. See, so you say all the Republicans took the stupid vaccine, the Republicans are protected against stupid, but they're all gone, so you Democrats can't get the stupid vaccine.
21: You don't want me talking to any of your people because you'll know.
0: Well, I'm not sure what point you're trying to make. You don't understand what a vaccine does. It vaccinates
21: you. Well, I know what a vaccine does.
0: Well, then yeah, and the Republicans took it, so they're not the stupid ones. They've been vaccinated against stupid.
21: No.
0: You don't understand
21: that vaccine.
0: Oh. Well, it's a stupid vaccine. Dave, you're a perfect Democrat caller, I've got to say. I go back to the Beatles, you know. Living is easy with eyes closed, bump, bump, bump, misunderstanding all you see. See, a vaccine vaccinates you. It inoculates you against, in this case, stupid, and you obviously have not been vaccinated.
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22: With SRN News, I'm John Scott. President Trump says the U.S. may join Saudi Arabia in the fight against Iran-backed Houthis after a deadly airport strike. Saturday's attack on Riyadh's main airport by the Houthis left at least 13 people dead, including one American. More than 300 others injured, the president weighing his options. Minnesota Congresswoman Ilhan Omar responding after immigration agents searched her Washington, D.C. area home. The raid reportedly in connection to an investigation into immigration fraud. The cleanup continues after Tropical Storm Rachel rumbled over the west in Las Vegas. The weekend storms dropped over an inch of rain at Harry Reid International Airport. Lengthy ground delays followed. Meanwhile, several Southern California coastal communities, they saw significant flooding as a result. This is SRN News.
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0: 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Purpose is not a luxury. That's a thing to remember. Purpose can be good medicine for the mind. I'm Dr. Sanjay Gupta, helping you live a better life.
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0: During the Michigan Senate debate, Mike Rogers claimed that Abdul El-Sayed is being bought off by Al-Qaeda. And that's what I can't stand about Al-Qaeda. The bribery.
1: The Democrats are normalizing their extremism, their radicalism. Saturday Night Live helping to sweep their Al-Qaeda affiliations under the rug because, you know, they're them. They are them. These people. Can I just tell you about these people? Yes, sir. The Democrats are not what they used to be. They're not a recognizable American political party. Just extraordinary. Yeah, New York City Democratic Socialist of America darling, Daria Lisa Avila Chevalier. It doesn't matter that the illegal alien gang member that was grazed by a bullet shot by ICE has a long, violent criminal history and drug trafficking. Doesn't matter to the Democrats. They want these people in your daughter's classroom, these

0: these freakazoids. Absolutely, absolutely berserk. I got to tell you, your Democrat Party, they're pretty awful, pretty darn awful. Just extraordinary stuff going on here. They love Nadal Hassan. They love Luigi Mangione. They love any gang member that comes from a beephole country anywhere in the world. As long as they're here committing crimes in the United States, Democrat Party just loves them. Absolutely crazy. Oh, yeah, I've got an update for you on the Green Party. Might as well be Democrat Socialist. Lunatic in Wisconsin that chased a guy down and cursed him out because he had an Israeli flag bumper sticker on his car. Their virulent anti-Semitism of the Democrat Party is well established. Oh, and I didn't even get back to our guy from Chicago, Dave, who just got the whole vaccine thing wrong. Doesn't understand Democrats. Dennis said, oh, yeah, the Republicans were vaccinated with the stupid vaccine. And that's how people listen to your show. But they don't know what the words mean. I have to keep pointing this out time and time again, don't I? Just amazing. You guys got all the vaccines. I don't think you get the joke, pal. Every day's an IQ test, and Dave from Chicago failed miserably today. Just extraordinary. Oh, yeah, speaking of every day's an IQ test, man dies after jumping into tiger enclosure, caught on video. Have you seen the video? The tiger bites the guy's head off, and he's wagging his finger at the tiger like the tiger is going to obey him. Definitely a British liberal. On Saturday, here's the story out of Yorkshire in the United Kingdom. Yorkshire police. The man's death, the tiger killed him. The tiger bit him to death because he jumped into the enclosure thinking it was going to be a fuzzy thing. Every day is an IQ test, pal. And in England, they have liberals, too. This proves it. He thought that the tiger would be nice, like in the cartoons, and would lick him or something. 1:35 p.m. on Saturday, the day before yesterday, police received a report of a man entering a tiger enclosure at Yorkshire Wildlife Park. The tiger subsequently attacked the man, as you might expect, resulting in serious injury. Very serious injury, to be sure. Emergency service is attended, and sadly, despite the best efforts of medical personnel, the man was pronounced dead at the scene, right at the scene there. And you can watch the video of him being killed by the tiger. It's a beautiful tiger. Tigers are one of the most beautiful animals on earth, of course. It's a beautiful, healthy-looking Bengal tiger with his hair brushed out, his fur brushed out and stuff. The man's family is aware and is being supported by specialist officers that deal with stupid people in the families. It might be related to Dave in Chicago, you know. He didn't get the stupid vaccine, I guess. Just amazing. Our thoughts are with them at this distressing time. Regarding rumors surrounding the condition of the tiger, I love this. The animal was uninjured and remains in the enclosure following the incident where there is no wider risk to the public. I think that's true. And following the incident, this just amazing. They're going to take inquiries. The Yorkshire Wildlife Park evacuated the wildlife park, and officers remain on the scene, and they're answering questions and stuff. I believe we have two sound bites on this, don't we, Michael? I think that we do. Let's go to those two sound bites because I went and I looked into this, and this is a classic example of every day's an IQ test, right? Just amazing. But NBC News on the British tiger attack, and they've got a reporter, Sam Brock, and he's describing this low IQ liberal jumping into the tiger enclosure who was then killed by the tiger. Listen to this.
1: In a scary scene, producing audible gasps from visitors.
2: I bet. No.
1: You see a man being mauled to death by a Siberian tiger at the Yorkshire Wildlife Park in northern England. The big cat repeatedly lunging at the neck of the man, who still hasn't been identified, before he holds up his hand, desperately trying to stop the onslaught.
0: He's
1: in the background, a woman's voice can be heard saying, I tried to stop him, and then screams.
0: Oh, that's the guy. That's his head being crushed by the tiger and its jaws with its big fangs, its big teeth, you know, all this crazy stuff. And listen to this because Sam Brock, the reporter, I think this is the most important news because when I heard this news, I was concerned about one thing, and one thing only. And thankfully, Sam Brock of NBC News relieved me of my concern.
1: The park then shut down, with visitors scrambling to leave. It's not clear how the man managed to gain access to the enclosure. As for Altai the Tiger, the park says we can reassure everyone that he is safe and well and will not be euthanized as a result of this incident.
0: Will not be euthanized. See, that's the tiger's fine. The tiger did what tigers will do. The stupid man jumped in the tiger enclosure, and the Bengal tiger killed him because he's a wild animal, and he is one of the world's great big cats. And these people, can I just tell you? Man, oh, Manischewitz, just crazy. And we still don't have his name, last time I looked, at least. Really remarkable stuff. Extraordinary. Yes, sir. Now, that said, that just these people, low IQ theater, pretty amazing stuff. Now there's another one that I want to share with you, because this got my attention today. This is CBS News. Eric Lewis, suspect charged with killing Philadelphia police officer, worked for Water Department. He worked for the Water Department, and you know, for the city. He's a city employee. And here's a mugshot of the guy. He's got a big smile. Eric Lewis, suspect charged with killing Philadelphia police officer, worked for Water Department. You know, got a government job. That's why we have government jobs. Eric Lewis, the suspect charged with killing a Philadelphia police officer, wounding another, and shooting at 9 other officers early Saturday morning, was a Philadelphia Water Department employee, District Council 33 President Greg Boulware said. After Lewis was charged with the shooting, DC 33, the union that represents municipal city employees, said it will cooperate with the investigation and get him a job that will keep him safe from himself. District Council 33 is deeply shaken by the tragic shooting involving 2 Philadelphia police officers. They were the ones that were shot, including Officer Shane Cyber, who was killed in the line of duty, the union said in a statement in part. We extend our heartfelt condolences to Officer Sieber's family, loved ones, and colleagues. That's good. That's all wonderful. But here's the thing. Where is the guy? Because this shootout happened. Now, Lewis faces a long list of charges. He's been arrested now. The police found him, but he ran away and he got away. Listen to this. Because face a long list of charges in the shooting that happened on the 100 block of North 52nd Street in West Philadelphia around 1 a.m. It's 1 a.m. It's the middle of the night. It's really dark out, and the police were searching for him. Lewis, the city government employee, Lewis was hiding in a tree and taken into custody by SWAT after the shooting, police said. He was taken to a local hospital for evaluation to see whether he got his stupid vaccine. And then to the homicide unit, according to police. But wait a minute. This guy came in at 1 o'clock in the morning and opened fire on 11 police officers, shot and killed one, shot and wounded another, fired at 9 others. And then he ran away, and he climbed a tree, and he hid in the tree. The Democrat Party is back to tree-dwelling. Tree-dwelling murderers. Crazy people. Democrats shouldn't be allowed to own guns. Any Democrat that owns a gun should probably be jailed for the safety of the people around him. I'm sorry, he's hiding in a tree? That's right, he's in a tree, taken into custody by the SWAT team. Shot and killed one Philadelphia police officer, shot and wounded another, shot at 9 additional, that's 11 officers he shot at, and the gunman was hiding in a tree. He's a tree dweller. My best girl and I were cliff dwellers. We're cliff dwellers, but we're not tree dwellers. We live in a building, the tallest building in the world. It's not the tallest building in the world. Philadelphia Governor Josh Shapiro, whose governor's mansion was firebombed by Democrats using 2 Molotov cocktails because he's not anti-Israel enough, ordered U.S. and the state flags to fly at half-staff in honor of the murdered, assassinated police officer. The Democrats incite all of this with their anti-police rhetoric and their anti-police madness. Just extraordinary. Your Democrat Party. Amazing. Oh, this is a good one, too. The left-winger is at Mediaite. Here's the headline. CBS New York confirms, you know, the Cornell 7, the lady that had a threesome that kind of turned into a foursome at the frat house, and then she walked out of that room and went to another room and had another threesome with two additional guys, and don't run a black light over her. CBS confirms it chose not to publish key parts of the Cornell 7 texts. They got, you know, the Chicago 7 and the Secaucus 7 and the Cornell 7, including Jane Doe. This is, we just call her Jane Doe. All the men have been identified publicly. They're the accused, but the accuser remains anonymous because Democrats. And this Jane Doe definitely comes from a Democrat household. There's no doubt about that. And going to need to get like a power washer for her, I think. And they eliminated things that she said. They got a hold of the text messages and stuff, but they left out things like she's writing about how, oh, I had a good time. And in text messages, they got the text messages. And she said all kinds of things that CBS News decided to eliminate from what she said about her experience at the fraternity house at Cornell on that eventful night, apparently. And she said all kinds of crazy things about having a good time. And one of the things she said was, our body, our choice. Like, you know, I was doing what I wanted, but CBS eliminated all of the things that might not make her sound like the sympathetic character that the media is painting here. CBS News New York confirmed it chose not to publish key parts of the text messages sent by the Jane Doe in the Cornell 7 case from their coverage, including a message she sent to one of her alleged rapists saying they should not feel shame because it was our body or our choice. That's what she wrote. So she was doing what she wanted. According to a report in The Federalist, because they actually investigate and report things, The Federalist Brianna Lyman wrote on Friday, the outlet CBS News left out another crucial section of the same message where Jane Doe refers to the sex they had as a gangbang, which was misspelled in the text message as game bang. But the full text of the message, she said, I saw Jonathan. This is Jane Doe. I saw Jonathan. I really appreciate this text, she says. My memory's super clouded, too. I think we were all way too beep drunk. I'll say stinking. We're all too stinking drunk and high. I'm getting a little heat from the Pi-Fi girls, and she names a couple of Pi-Fi girls, sorority girls. Can't get my name out of their mouth. It's the name in the mouth thing. That's not the, I'll just leave it at that. But we'll leave your mouth out of it for now. But that's to be expected, she wrote. But at the end of the day, none of the sexual stuff was illegal. And honestly, I really liked being with you and Matt. I really liked being with you and Matt. So anything anyone has to say about the game bang is out of their jurisdiction. I don't think we should feel any shame for the part. Our body, our choice, ASF. And CBS had all that. But it doesn't make her look like the victim, so CBS eliminated all of that from their reporting. Sure, a spokesperson for CBS New York told the Federalist, reviewed the full text exchange before publishing, but opted to keep the our body, our choice part and the references to game bang and how she was happy about it and had a good time with those two guys. They left all that out. They just leave all of that because, you know, the news business ain't what it used to be. Boy, ain't that for sure.
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0: Yes. And Abdul Rahman Mohammed Al-Sayed, I've got updates. Democrats are campaigning for him. Barack Obama's headed there because black people don't like him. So they're going to bring in the big fun. Let's go to the telephones, Michael. Let's go to Ted, calling from the great state of Kansas in America. Ted, you're on the Chris Plant Show.
1: Chris.
0: Ted.
1: I'm so glad that I happened onto your show.
0: Me too.
1: A few years ago. It makes my mornings so much more enjoyable.
0: Well, thank you very kindly. I'm very happy to hear that. Thanks.
1: And I've added to my bucket list to go on one of your cruises.
0: Excellent idea. Very, very good idea. Next year, Barcelona to Rome on one of the nicest ships on planet Earth with a great group of people.
1: I'm looking forward to it.
0: Very good. I'm going to look for you there, Ted.
1: I called because the individual that was killed by the tiger, you know, maybe it's not politically correct anymore, but back in the earlier days, we used to call that the thinning of the herd. Did they not refer to it as that as anymore?
0: No, I think we do. On this show, we do. Yes, the culling of the herd. And I, as I like to say, Ted, every day is an IQ test. And I think this guy, whose name we still don't know, you can watch the video of the whole thing. It's pretty gruesome, but it's what happens to really, really stupid people.
1: Apparently so.
0: And it is the culling.
1: Thank you for taking my call.
0: Yeah, you bet, Ted. Thank you. Yeah, and it is the culling of the herd. It is the thinning of the herd. If you're so dumb that you think you're going to jump into a Bengal tiger enclosure at a zoo-like place in England and that the tiger is going to come over and lick you like it's a Disney cartoon or something, then I guess you're going to have to learn the hard way. And this guy learned the hard way. And again, the people, it seemed like mostly women screaming who were watching inside the enclosure as he was being mauled to death. But it is the culling of the herd. No doubt about it, Ted. And every day is an IQ test. This guy failed miserably. He's got to be a liberal. Amazing. I've got more Al-Sayed coming up.
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3: With another ARN News update, I'm Leah Brandon. Recovery efforts continue across the state. Alabama EMA Director Jeff Smitherman telling Fox News preparation started months ago.
4: We might have just started on that one this past weekend and did a state of emergency on Wednesday and mandatory evacuations Thursday. But those preparations really started way back in March as we met with the local officials to refine and update plans.
3: At least four people have died as a result of the storm. President Trump has approved emergency declarations for Alabama, Georgia, and Florida. Crews across the state continuing to clear fallen trees, restore electricity, and assess the damage left behind. One of the deaths occurred in Birmingham when a tree fell on a home. And the latest college football coaches poll is out. Alabama remains number 7. And the Crimson Tide is number 6 on the AP. I'm Leah Brandon.
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8: I'm Dan Loney with Your Money Now. The market started out the week with mixed results. The Dow was up 195 points, ending the day at 51,850. NASDAQ lost 120 points. The S&P 500 fell 4. West Texas crude was up 2% today at $93 a barrel. Reports of Starbucks looking to buy Chipotle are apparently premature. A report earlier by CNBC said that the deal will not occur, that according to Starbucks representatives. Some of the rumors appear connected to the fact that current Starbucks CEO Brian Niccol came to the coffee chain from Chipotle. Shares of Starbucks were up 1%, while Chipotle was down 4%. Global smartphone shipments were down 20% in the third quarter, according to Counterpoint Research, and that's the lowest level in the period since 2012. Memory chip costs and supply shortages have led to the declines. Samsung holds the market lead with a 23% share. Apple is second at 22%, and that is your money now.
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0: Now, I want you to keep in mind that the Democrat Party invented and created and ran the White Knights of the Ku Klux Klan. Their boy, Nathan Bedford Forrest, a Civil War Democrat, Confederate. And, you know, Confederate States of America, the Democrat president was Jefferson Davis. Their capital was Richmond, Virginia. The Republican president was Abraham Lincoln. The Democrats murdered him. They really loved slavery, and they still do. That's why they love all these illegal aliens. Cheap labor is their thing. They're out of their minds in so many ways. But they've got a guy right now that they're running for the Senate. It's kind of amazing. Abdul Rahman Mohammed El-Sayed. And because Osama bin Laden was not available. But isn't that amazing? And everybody's campaigning now for... he calls himself a doctor. He's not really. He's not board certified. He went to medical school, but he's not. He can't work as a doctor, which is interesting. And maybe he can make car bombs or something. But Abdul Rahman Mohammed El-Sayed, Democrats are running for Senate. He's a radical. He's an extremist. He's a genocidal anti-Semite. He hates America. He's anti-capitalist. He's a danger to civilization. And so the Democrats naturally said, well, let's run him for the Senate. That should be good because they don't like America, you know. And he's running against former Congressman Mike Rogers and the Republican. And let me share with you, because Obama is headed in there to go campaign with Abdul Rahman Mohammed El-Sayed of Al-Qaeda and ISIS. He is, and he's the guy who referred to Barack Hussein Obama as Barack Hussein Obama when, you know, he was condemning him terribly when Barack Obama was actually in the White House. And now he's sucking up to him because the polls show that Abdul Rahman Mohammed El-Sayed is doing very badly with black voters. And the Democrats slice and dice everything by race, based on race, based on ethnic group, based on your cross-dressing habits, which all Democrats have. And we've got, again, Obama heading in there. Is he heading in there today? I think he may be going in today to Michigan to campaign with the bin Laden, the Osama bin Laden of the Democrat Senate races. And we got Elizabeth Warren, Pocahontas, who lied about being a Cherokee Indian for decades, for all her decades at Harvard University, where they paid her a lot of money to be a fake Indian. And she claimed to be a Cherokee, and she had, you know, her papaw had high cheekbones, just like all of the Indians, because she knows high cheekbones when she sees them. And her grandmother, grandfather, cross-dresser, and grandparent was papaw, and papaw had high cheekbones. So, therefore, she's a Cherokee. Well, she is out there. Elizabeth Pocahontas Warren is campaigning for Abdul Rahman El-Sayed. And she's out there yelling on stage with a bunch of mentally ill people in a crowd who are going to vote for this jihadi.
1: You want to cut the cost of gasoline? What? Put the Democrats in charge and we will stop that war. Why are the price of groceries up? Groceries are up because of Donald Trump's illegal tariffs.
0: Wait a minute. Our food comes in from overseas and there are tariffs on our food? Is that what it is? And you're going to groceries, it's Donald Trump's groceries are expensive. And you want to cut the price of gas. Joe Biden had the gas at a higher price just from his policies without confronting Iran over their underground nuclear weapons program, which the Democrats funded under Barack Hussein Obama and gave the Islamic Revolution billions and billions of dollars, including plane loads of cash shrink-wrapped on pallets, to fund their effort to kill all of us, because Barack Hussein Obama is not on Team America. So you want to get gas prices down? Yeah, put Kamala Harris. She doesn't know what a gas station is for, honestly. You want to get the gas price of gas down, and then what you do, you stop this war and let Iran continue to enrich uranium and build nuclear weapons that they will use against us, because Barack Hussein Obama and John Boltnet Kerry were involved in making sure that the Islamic Revolution had the money and the wherewithal and the freedom to expand the range, extend the range of their ballistic missiles, and to spin centrifuges and underground nuclear facilities 300 feet underground. And then they said, leave it to somebody else. You know, what the hell? But what do they care? They've got hundreds of millions of dollars through corrupt means. And she says, yeah, we'll stop this war. And then the price of gas will magically drop because nuclear weapons in the hands of the Islamic Revolution is their solution. They're not on our side. We'll stop this war. We'll lower the gas prices. Now, how are you going to lower that? We're going to stop this war, and that will lower the gas prices. Oh, okay. No. And won't Iran get an arsenal of nuclear weapons and ballistic missiles? Well, yeah, sure, but let's not pretend that that matters. And again, Joe Biden had gas over $5 a gallon, higher than at any point during the military operation against Iran. But never mind any of that. And this is great because Senator John Kennedy, always a ton of fun, Senator John Kennedy is campaigning with the Republican, Mike Rogers, Congressman Mike Rogers. And John Kennedy, the Democrats are attacking him, saying the Jews are spending money on Mike Rogers, and they don't want Abdulrahman Mohammed al-Sayed in the U.S. Senate because he's a genocidal Jew hater. You know, that's one of the problems with him. Just amazing stuff. And now listen to what Senator John Kennedy said, because he's always fun. And this has him really going crazy. The Democrats, it's redundant and repetitive and unnecessarily duplicative to suggest that the Democrats are going crazy. It's a foregone conclusion. It's a precondition of being a Democrat. But here is the always entertaining and amusing Senator John Kennedy campaigning with Mike Rogers.
2: AIPAC wouldn't come here if Dr. El-Sayed didn't sleep in a Bin Laden jersey.
0: I'm sorry, AIPAC, the American-Israel Political Action Committee, AIPAC, that the Democrats hate so much because they're all anti-Semites. They're like Nazis in that regard. They really hate the Jews and Israel, and Israel shouldn't exist. You know, from the river to the sea, we should turn it over to the jihad, and we should turn Hamtramck, Michigan over to the jihadis, and we should turn Minnesota over to the jihadis. And the Democrat Party is already in bed with the jihadis. And Senator Kennedy said, well, AIPAC said, he said, AIPAC is only spending money on Mike Rogers in Michigan because Abdulrahman Mohammed al-Sayed, quote, sleeps in a Bin Laden jersey. Sleeps in a Bin Laden jersey. Isn't that amazing? Mm-mm-mm. And listen to this. Abdul Sayed, they got somebody tweeting from. Abdul Sayed has never said anything in support of Osama bin Laden. That's what it says. He's never said anything in support of Osama bin Laden. Just exterminate all the Jews and wipe out America. And then Abdulrahman Mohammed al-Sayed, he tweeted out Senator Kennedy saying that, video clip of Senator Kennedy saying that the Jews who Abdulrahman Mohammed al-Sayed despises and the Democrats all despise, the Jews are spending money on Mike Rogers on his behalf in Michigan because, as Senator Kennedy says, because Abdulrahman Mohammed al-Sayed sleeps in a Bin Laden jersey, and because he's a jihadi, and they're literally the Democrat Party is electing jihadis to the U.S. Congress, these virulent anti-Semites, genocidal Jew haters, wipe out Israel from the river to the sea. They project it on walls at universities in Washington, D.C., from the river to the sea. And Abdul al-Sayed, he tweeted out this clip of Senator Kennedy, and then he wrote, that's rich coming from someone who wears his bed sheets out at night. The old Klan thing. Listen, fascist Jew hater, your party, the Democrat Party, he's a socialist, but they're all socialists now. Nathan Bedford Forrest, a leading Democrat, statewide leader of the Democrat Party, shortly after the Civil War, created the White Knights, the Ku Klux Klan. The only Klansman I ever met in my lifetime was a Democrat senator from West Virginia named Robert Byrd, and I interviewed him more than once in my previous life at CNN. Senator Robert Byrd founded the KKK in West Virginia, the Democrat senator, who is a colleague of Joe Biden's, just by the way. And so he's calling him a Klansman. You're from the party of the Klan. You're the vile vulgar, Jew-hating, genocidal, racist, anti-Semite. And he says that Senator Kennedy wears his bed sheets out at night. Oh, like you're a Klan. I get it. You're calling him a Klansman. But every Jim Crow law was a Democrat law. Every single Jim Crow law was a Democrat passed law. Democrat supported, Democrat authored. The KKK was founded and run by the Democrat Party. They like to call them Southern Democrats, as though that somehow differentiates them from the rest of the Democrat Party. It doesn't. That's the Democrat Party. That's who they are. They created the Klan. They ran the Klan. Senator Byrd, there was no Klan in West Virginia until Democrat Senator Robert Byrd came along and founded it. And he's the exalted Cyclops. He's gone now. But he was the exalted Cyclops. What else? Oh, he was the Kleagle. The Kleagle, that means the main recruiter for the KKK, Democrat senator all his damn life. And the exalted Cyclops, which is one of the great titles in anything. You know, I wish that it wasn't being used on the Klan, because exalted Cyclops is more fun than just about any title that you're going to find anywhere. These people. So that's how clever Abdulrahman Muhammad al-Sayed gets. Oh yeah, you're the Klan. No, wrong again. You ignorant expletive deleted. Just extraordinary stuff. You people, can I tell you? Mm-mm-mm. Yes, sir. That's now, there's another story out of Washington today, because the Democrats are insane. Washington, D.C. has a public municipal golf course down past the monuments from here. You go to the Lincoln Memorial and Jefferson Memorial, and you go beyond that, and there's a municipal golf course down there where anybody can go and spend a few dollars and play golf. And President Trump has said that he's part of his Beautify Washington effort. The Democrats go around spray painting everything and pouring buckets of red paint on everything, because so many of them are murderers and their history is so blood-drenched that they like to point it out, I guess. But President Trump has said, as part of his Beautify Washington effort, that he's going to beautify this municipal golf course, the public golf course. Right? Now, the Democrats took him to court. It's a very kind of bare-bones golf course. It's not a fancy golf course. It's not lush. The clubhouse has a couple of hot dogs and not much else. And it's, you know, public parking and public this and public that. And it's fine. And I've been there many times. The driving range is okay. But President Trump said he's going to beautify it, make it a beautiful golf course. He only owns like 100 golf courses around the world, from Ireland and Scotland and England to California and to Virginia and every place else. So the Democrats took him to court, said, what? Beautify the municipal golf course? We've got to stop him. He must be stopped. So the fascist, Jew-hating, psychotic, jihadi Democrats took President Trump to court to stop him from beautifying the public golf course in Washington, D.C. And the Democrats trying to stop it is obviously racist in this largely African-American city. Tiger Woods. I just want to say Tiger Woods in there. Say his name. And here's the headline from the Washington Post. They're very excited. Judge halts tree removal at historic D.C. public golf course that Trump has proposed overhauling. Sure. Preservationists asserted that more than 500 trees were felled Saturday and more were slated for removal at East Potomac Golf Links. East Potomac Park is the name of play if you're looking for it on a map. And the Washington Post is thrilled that they got a Democrat, doubtless a Biden or Obama judge, to stop President Trump from beautifying a golf course because they're such racists, honestly. So a judge halts tree removal at D.C. golf course that Trump has proposed over. He hasn't proposed. He's in the middle of doing it. And so they found somebody who calls himself a preservationist and don't put in new trees. No, you've got to stop progress. They call themselves progressives, and they oppose progress wherever they find it. Just extraordinary. A federal judge ordered the Trump administration on Monday morning to stop cutting down trees at East Potomac Golf Links after so-called preservationists asserted that all they have to do is assert, and the Washington Post is on bond, that more than 500 trees were felled Saturday and hundreds more were slated for removal. I find it hard to believe that 500 trees. Were they in the middle of an 18-hole golf course? Because let's divide 500 by 18. How many trees do they have on these? Just amazing stuff. U.S. District Judge Anna C. Reyes. Anna C. Reyes. She's Anna C. Reyes, and she's a federal judge. And the Democrats went to her knowing that they'd get an anti-Trump ruling, and that they'd stop progress because, you know, they're not on the side of progress. That's just great. Anna C. Reyes is a judge in the United States of America, and she was born in Uruguay because, you know, appointed by Joe Biden. So the Democrats went to a Joe Biden judge, Anna Cecilia Reyes, who was born in Uruguay. My best girl and I have been on vacation to Uruguay. We didn't see her there, but she is an Uruguayan from Montevideo. They went to the Biden judge, and that's it. So they've stopped progress again, because that's what they do. That's who they are. Fighting progress. Born in Uruguay. Yes, sir. Mm-mm-mm. Democrats. They're not in favor of progress. They're against it. They're not with us. They're against us. All right, what more do we have to get to? I know we've got a whole bunch more. How much more can we pack in?
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1: And Iran is backed and funded by Obama and the Democrats. See the circular nature of this. The Houthis attacked the airport in Riyadh, Saudi Arabia. They murdered 13 people, including one American, by bombing it. And the Houthi spokesman, who looks like a cartoon character from Team America World Police, he came out and made a statement about them attacking the country next door. Every country in the world under the UN should bomb the Houthis into oblivion. But the UN is completely useless. Here is the spokesman. What's his name? Yahya Sari. Yahya Sari is the name. You got to see the guy to believe him.
2: We reiterate our warning to all international companies, experts, employees, workers, and travelers from all over the world to not operate flights to Saudi airports, as they are unsafe, except for the airports and airspace of the holy cities of Mecca and Medina.
1: Yeah, Mecca and Medina is safe because Muslims are crazy and they might kill them. So his name is Yahya Sari. And then he continued from there.
3: Durka Allah, Muhammad Jihad. Bag Allah, Muhammad Jihad. Bag Allah, Muhammad Jihad. Allah, Durka, Durka, Muhammad Jihad. Muhammad Jihad.
4: Bak, Dirk, Dirk, Allah. Durka, Durka, Muhammad Jihad.
1: Exactly right. And you remember, speaking of anti-Semitic lunatics, the Green Party candidate in Wisconsin, I played the audio for you on Friday, Matthew Arndt, he's looking for your vote. And he chased down the guy with an Israeli bumper sticker on his car that said something negative about Hamas. And this Democrat, Green Party, chased down this Israeli man, as it turns out, with his son in the car. They care about a lot about the son in the car when it's an illegal alien gang member. And here's Matthew Arndt.
5: Unwavering and unapologetic.
6: I have a stance on Israel that is not popular with a certain subsection of people.
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1: He's not backing down. He's a violent, anti-Semite, genocidal Jew hater, and a mainstream Democrat, Green. He calls himself a liberal. He's a Green Party guy. I played the audio for you, cursing out this Israeli man with his little son in the car. And the Israeli man was great and calm, cool, collected. I'm going to have to play more of this lunatic for you tomorrow. He's completely nuts.
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8: With SRN News, I'm Rich Thomason in Washington. Stumping for Republican candidates, the campaigner-in-chief heads to Alaska today following an Ohio rally where President Trump assured the crowd that the Iran war is just about over, and once it does end, he says gas prices will fall sharply. The raid on the D.C. home of Democrat Congresswoman Ilhan Omar, reportedly part of an investigation of Omar's immigration paperwork. Omar calls it an attempt to target political enemies and weaponize federal law enforcement. If there is a Ukraine-Russia ceasefire, it has yet to take hold. The two sides continue attacking each other. It is surgery today for Pope Leo at a hospital in Rome. Surgeons will remove a small growth from one of his lungs. On Wall Street, the Dow futures 314 points higher. NASDAQ futures are down 152 points. More details at srnnews.com.
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11: The National League Championship Series resumes today with the Dodgers looking to get even following a Game 1 loss. At manager Dave Roberts. Roberts felt saw them waste some chances to break through against the Milwaukee bullpen.
12: On second base, the winner went on first, and he squared it up and, you know, right at the center fielder. So I guess if I had to poke holes, probably, you know, the Ashby two innings, we could have maybe done a little bit better.
11: Roberts pitches Yoshinobu Yamamoto against Logan Henderson. The Brewers' Bryce Tarang feels they're getting a solid boost from their fans.
13: The fans are packed in here, so it's really cool to see, really cool to be a part of. And then, I mean, man, we walk the streets and they're nothing but awesome to us, so it's been cool.
11: Game one for the Rays of the Trop against the Guardians tonight. The pitching matchup, Drew Rasmussen against Foster

0: dollars in funding without the consent of Congress. Lawmakers approved the dollars, but the Trump administration says the president was able to nix the money because he hadn't obligated it by the end of the government's fiscal year, September 30th. This is called a pocket rescission. Under law, a president can send to Congress a request to rescind federal funding. In those instances, lawmakers must vote and pass a measure to actually rescind or claw back those dollars. In this case, the administration holds that money in abeyance for a month and a half. Lawmakers either decide to approve the rescission request, reject it, or just ignore it. Here, the president sent Congress a request to cancel the money with fewer than 45 days left in the fiscal year, and the administration asserts that the money is automatically canceled on September 30th. The president canceled $4.9 billion in foreign aid last year using a similar tactic. With the Speaker's Lobby, Chad Pergram, Fox News.
1: Life with Dr. Sanjay Gupta.
2: You hear a lot of criticism of young people these days, so I wanted to share something hopeful. A big new Gallup survey done in conjunction with Harvard's Making Caring Common project asked more than 2,000 young people what they want, and nearly 8 in 10 said they want a job that helps other people. Here's the striking part. The ones who most wanted to make a positive impact were also far more likely to say their own lives felt meaningful. As one of the researchers put it, helping others is good for our mental health, and this generation is finding real purpose in that. They do face hurdles too, like with money and screen time, but here's what you might do. If there is a young person in your life, help them find work and causes that matter to them. Purpose is not a luxury. That's a thing to remember. Purpose can be good medicine for the mind. I'm Dr. Sanjay Gupta, helping you live a better life.
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8: It's Tuesday, the 13th of October, 2026. And a good morning to all of you. Welcome into the show, the Wake Up Call on WTLS Score 94 Fun 101. And Facebook.
9: And anywhere else you want to take your punishment.
8: Yes. See if I can adjust everything so I can get to it as we give you the weather for today. And I want to check something when I do this. I'm curious to know, what's the average temperature supposed to be? Because it's supposed to be 90 degrees. I know that in mid-October, that's not normal.
9: No.
8: Not even here in the South.
9: Yeah, I'm with you. That's a little high.
8: Yeah, it is, definitely. So, let's see. Sunny today with a high of 90. Tonight's low 61. Tomorrow's high 91. 61 for the low tomorrow night. 90 Thursday and 63 for the low. Friday, 89 and 56. And then it cools off this weekend. Now, 74 on Saturday and 52 for the low. 74 Sunday and 54. My brother-in-law told me just the other day, he was looking at some long-range forecast that the temps were supposed to get really cool. And I don't know what model he was looking at, but I went and looked, and I didn't see it.
9: Well, it all depends on what, you know, site you go to, because I talked about it this weekend. How you and I, you know, I have two weather sites. You have two different ones than I do, and we can look at them, and all four of them will say something different.
8: Yeah, I know, but drastically is another thing. Now, I understand about the chance of rain and that stuff, but to say he was showing something in the 30s.
9: In the 30s?
8: In the 30s for lows, yeah. Next weekend, not this upcoming, but the next. And I went and looked, and I can't find it. As a matter of fact.
9: I hope not.
8: I know you don't like the cold stuff, but I don't see anything anywhere near that over the next week. The closest thing would be this weekend with temperatures in the lower 50s for lows Saturday and Sunday night. But what does it tell you what the average is for this time of year? I don't know. Do you know a site that would do that? It couldn't be 90 degrees, which is going to be basically all week.
9: All right. Let me try to find it.
8: I guess I could just put temps for Montgomery, Alabama or something like that. So, I mean, you could put Tallahassee, but it's just going to pull from, you know what I mean. It's just working on the fly here. Let's see. Usually you get it on, it says 60. Okay, this is what it says. The overall average annual temperature. Man, I don't want that. I want by month. Seasonal and monthly. All right, here we go. So this is what? Montgomery climate. All right, this is giving me something. This shows August, September, October being. Oh, this is what it's been in the past. Oh, this is global warming. That's what it is. Showing the temperature going. And are they showing Fahrenheit or is this Celsius? I mean, having a tough time finding it. I'm looking.
9: The average temperature in October for Alabama ranges from a daily high of 72 to 82 and a daily low of 47 to 67, with an overall statewide daily average of about 66 degrees.
8: For the day, but you said the high was 82.
9: The daily high is 72 to 82.
8: Yes. Oh, 72 to 82. We're nowhere near that. And I think next week it's not supposed to be 90, but it's still in the, you know, it's above 82 for the average based on everything I'm looking at. Let's see, next week, I'm just wanting to look ahead a little bit. Yeah, it's back to the lower to mid-80s. But still, I'm kind of surprised that it's not cooled off some.
9: Well, that's why all the ice in the Arctic is melting right now.
8: Yeah. And it may not be this way everywhere else, but I think it's probably kind of like that. But, this can change. I'm not trying to go crazy over the environmental type things, but that next year it could be completely the opposite. You never know. It changes all the time. But
9: well, and
8: still, 91 degrees in mid-October is pretty ridiculous.
9: Well, I mean, I wonder, and I don't know because I don't follow weather enough. But, you know, they say we're having some super El Nino.
8: Oh, is that what it is?
9: I mean, I wonder if that has something to do with it. Yeah. I have no idea.
8: Hmm. Oh, well. I went out and worked in the yard some. Yeah, this is kind of an afternoon thing I do a lot of times. Go out and try to clean up a little bit. And it was, the humidity may not be as much, but it was still doggone hot. I mean, eventually it's going to cool off some, I say. Here today is Navy Day. Navy's the birthday of the Navy, the United States Navy, on this, the 13th day of October. It's also Train Your Brain Day and Yorkshire Pudding Day.
9: Yeah, what you said.
8: Yorkshire Pudding. As we look
9: what is that?
8: It says, let's see if it'll tell me. Crisp on the outside, soft in the center, a dripping with savory beef gravy. These golden baked popovers are the ultimate accompaniment of autumn roast dinners.
9: Never heard of it.
8: Well, I'd make the request and put it right now. Yorkshire pudding, please. And if she's up and listening, which she should be, that'll be my dinner tonight. That's all you got to do is put in the order.
9: Not in my house.
8: Ah! I am joking. Let me see Yorkshire. I want to see what's in this stuff. It didn't say, really. I don't know that I've ever had it. Oh, it looks pretty tasty, at least on the picture. Yorkshire pudding is made of batter of eggs, flour, and milk or water, a common British side dish, versatile food that can be served numerous ways. First course can be served with onion gravy. Main course served with meat and gravy, roast beef, Sunday roast, bangers and mash. Sausages can be added to make a toad in the middle. What? There it is. There's a picture. It's got a kind of a hollowed out. Well, you could put stuff inside it. That's what you do. Looks tasty enough. Run down to Superfoods and get the ingredients. It looks like it's pretty basic. Memorable events from October the 13th. Continental Congress establishes the Continental Navy, now known as the United States Navy. It's 1775 the year. That's why it's Navy Day today. In the Navy, can sail the seven seas.
9: They established the Continental Navy.
8: Mm-hmm.
9: Did they start building any ships? Or do you just...
8: What was the purpose?
9: John boat and...
8: That's what I'm saying. What was the purpose? They had ships at that time, I'm sure, around.
9: Oh, yeah.
8: So what? I mean, obviously, that's how they got over here, right? Way back on the Mayflower. I'm curious to know what the Navy was, was it maritime for protection of the United States way back then as a military armed service or whatever you want to call it, armed force? The Army would have been first, right? Then
9: you would think.
8: And I assume they'd be right there with it. Old Farmer's Almanac, released on this date in 1792. We play the Old Farmer's Almanac radio report. We have it every day here on the radio. Yes, WTLS. Always interesting tidbits. And you can still buy that book, I think. They used to send me a freebie for being an affiliate. Get the thing and look through it. It'll tell you about weather, temperature, average temperatures and stuff. The Delta Chi fraternity founded on this date, 1893 at Cornell University.
9: That is one thing. And I've got buddies that, you know, are what I guess you call them, frats. But I never got the whole fraternity thing.
8: Yeah, it's a brotherhood. Isn't that what they say?
9: I don't know. I don't get it.
8: It's basically mainly for partying, isn't it? That's what I always felt like.
9: Yeah.
8: Well, I mean, you can live in a frat house if you want to, you know, you can be a member without living there, but, you know, they do, they have functions together and eat together and sometimes live together and then have parties together. And you're making connections. It's like any kind of, you know, you're networking to some degree. Who knows? Your frat brother may become some big shot, and one day you may have to call him and get a job or something or a loan. I was never in a fraternity, but I'm just saying.
9: I wasn't either.
8: Yeah.
9: And like I said, I never got it because I know when, I guess it's your first year when you're,
8: get hazed.
9: They call it pledging or whatever. You know, I mean, you're told what to do and
8: right.
9: You got to do this and you got to dress like that. And yeah, I'm like,
8: yeah, that was always what got me.
9: With you.
8: Well, the guys that I knew that were in one, they always had to wear a sport coat and a tie to the ball games. And it's 95 degrees, you know. They had to, you know, they stood out like a sore thumb, but that's what they had to do. We always played them in intramural sports. I remember that. Those were the days. Let's see. A couple of birthdays. Is that what I'm up to now? I think so. Or have I done with it? No, oh, Jamel says it's also metastatic breast cancer awareness day. Yeah, thank you, Jamel. Good morning, Jamel. Hello to Sean. Hello to Ruth Ann watching on Facebook. Let's see, more on October the 13th. I think there's a few others. It says the year was 1860, a balloon takes the first aerial photo of Boston, Massachusetts. Now we have drones to do that. I shared something yesterday. As a matter of fact, the Elmore County Economic Development Authority and Brad Davis had already sent me this. It was a picture, a couple of photos they took of the rec center footprint where they're building that next to the state. A pretty interesting look there to see that and what, you know, it looks like now. Of course, you can envision what it's going to become here in the next, maybe the next year. I don't know how fast they're going to get it done. I also went over and looked at the pickleball courts. They have gotten going on that. You know, they had put asphalt down. I was a little surprised they went with that surface, but it's been put down, and they were putting up the fencing. They're going to have to paint it, obviously, so we'll see.
9: Yeah, the last time I went by there, they were doing the asphalting, and they had taken the fence down. So, I mean, I had no idea what was going to...
8: Pickleball and tennis.
9: Is it? I mean, hopefully it will be
8: there'll both. Be one. It will. There'll be one tennis court and I think three pickleball courts is what Mayor Wigginton has told us.
9: Okay.
8: Yes.
9: Well, good, because, I mean, I'd hate to get rid of, I guess, the only tennis court we have in the city.
8: Yeah. Well, we had two on that court, but I think that's the right way to go. I'm fine with that.
9: Yeah, I mean, I don't know how long this pickleball crap's going to last. But
8: I don't see it going away. It's grown by leaps and bounds. Shane, I've told you, I've been over to Millbrook and Wetumpka and Opelika and all these places to play, and I'm not in the minority. There are a lot of folks playing this sport, and it's grown. I'm telling you, when I go to Millbrook, and we'll go on a Sunday evening, every court will be taken. And they've got, I don't even know how many courts they've got, 16 or something, 20 courts. And the people are coming from all over the place. I mean, it's crazy. Same thing in Opelika. So that's the two places I go the most, and Wetumpka's built some more over there. I haven't been to the new ones yet. But it's a sport that, I think because of, you know, age.
9: Is it a sport?
8: Well, it's like tennis, basically. I mean, it's just, you know, a different kind of ball. I mean, you're on the court, hit the ball over a net. So, yeah, I would call it a sport.
9: I've never played. So
8: you, I think you would, you know, and it's not too hard on you. It's not a lot of ground. It's not as much movement as tennis, although tennis, to me, is kind of more of a stagnant thing. You you stop and start so much. It's not like you're running on a soccer field continuously or something like that. But let's see.
9: I used to enjoy playing tennis.
8: Yeah, I used to play. I don't play tennis anymore because I play pickleball now. And I hadn't played tennis much in a long time. But you can always find somebody to play pickleball. Tennis is different. Let's see, more on this date in history. The Georgia Institute of Technology founded. It's now known as Georgia Tech. Still called the Georgia Institute. I don't think anybody calls it the Georgia Institute of Technology. 1885, it's Georgia Tech in Atlanta. Boston Red Sox beat the Pirates in the first modern World Series, 1903. The World Series is now November? Used to be Mr. October. They'll start the World Series before November, but it probably won't finish until November. Season, long season.
9: I couldn't even tell you who's in the playoffs.
8: Well, I know that the Red Sox, well, not the Red Sox, the Brewers and the Dodgers played last night. I did see some of that one. Not much. Let's see, that's the NLCS.
9: The Dodgers.
8: They're in it every year, right?
9: You look at it. I mean, they probably pay one player more than the Brewers pay their entire team.
8: Well, that's there's some truth to that.
9: Because I think the Dodgers, I want to say I saw the last week or two, their payroll is like $400 and something million.
8: Oh, it's crazy. And there's no salary cap in Major League Baseball. You know, by the way, it's Cleveland and Tampa on the other side, the Rays. And do we have Rays fans like we used to have Braves fans? I don't think so. Just because we had the Biscuits, I don't know if that's trans. You know, some people I think have followed some of those guys who made it to the bigs from Montgomery's team, but I think there's still most people around here are Braves fans. I don't think it's to the nowhere near what it used to be.
9: Well, I mean, you go all the way back to the 70s when Montgomery had the Rebels. That they were a Detroit Tiger, minor league.
8: Yeah.
9: But I never saw any Detroit fans.
8: We had a few. I think it carries over to some degree, but not to the large scale that you would maybe expect. I will also say on the Braves, because we watch TV and watch the Braves, just like we watch the Cubs. I think there were a lot of people that were fans of each, and they brought a lot of people to those franchises. But
9: they were the first superstations.
8: That's right. Now we don't watch them like we used to. We don't have we got plenty of things to watch and things to occupy our time other than just sitting in front of a TV in the afternoon and watching the Cubs play or the Braves.
9: Well, I mean, that was the first time. I guess. Because, I mean, the younger generation doesn't realize that sports were not on television like they are now. You know, you got like one football game a week.
8: That's right.
9: Whatever. The NBA finals were tape delayed. They didn't even play them live.
8: Yeah.
9: But the Braves and the Cubs, you could watch every game, and they play, about every day.
8: Yeah.
9: So...
8: And some people did. I mean, they watched it every afternoon or evening.
9: Oh, God. My great-grandmother, bless her heart, she was, I guess, in her 90s, in the mid-80s, 85, 86, 87. And she used to love to watch the Braves.
8: Yeah, Leanne's grandmother, same thing, Ruth Ann's mother.
9: But
8: she was a big fan.
9: But the problem is, my great-grandmother, she had no concept at all of replay.
8: You mean when they showed the play over, she thought it was a new play?
9: She would be like, that darn fool did the same thing again.
8: Golly. You'd think she'd have figured out if she watched them every day at some point. That's good. Couple others here. Let's see if you know this. I'll give you the thing that happened on this date. You see if you can guess the year. The three-point field goal, the three-point shot, is introduced by the American Basketball League. Of course, it was not the NBA yet.
9: No, I'm going to say 76.
8: 67.
9: I had to write numbers.
8: Well, in college, It was the 80s before they started allowing you to shoot the three-point shot. You remember?
9: And well, people the NBA didn't allow it till 79.
8: Well, and, you know, we always talk about Pete Maravich, you know, that he could have had even more points scored because he shot so many shots out there that were twos instead of three.
9: I don't think high school – well, I know for a fact in 85, when I graduated, high school did not have the three-point shot.
8: No. No, it took a while. I think it took a little while after, seems like after college, but not long, before they finally put a stripe around it.
9: And originally it was closer than it is now.
8: Yeah, it definitely. They moved it back.
9: It was 19-9, I think, originally.
8: Yeah, they had it where it touched the circle on the free throw line, the top of the circle, and went around. Now they pushed it back. Of course, the NBA line's further back than that. The Ameritech Mobile Communications Company, 1983, becomes the first cellular network, 1983 in Chicago. In 2023, it's not been too long ago, Microsoft purchases the Call of Duty Activision Blizzard. Call of Duty's like a video game, right? $69
9: I think so.
8: $69 billion. My gosh. Must be nice to be Microsoft. They got the money. Let's see.
9: I'd settle for the guy who owned Combat.
8: Yeah, right. Remember Combat? Golly, we had that one. That was the original, basically. That and we got Space Invaders.
9: Or Atari. What is it? Call of Duty?
8: Pong or whatever. Oh, yeah. Call of Duty is whatever. It's new stuff that the kids play. Birthdays for this date in history, as we run through some of these. Maybe you've heard of a few of them. Paul Simon. Well, how did BLT leave this off the list? Well, I don't ask. 1941. So Paul Simon is old.
9: Yes.
8: How old?
9: 85
8: years old. Here they go with another one they forgot to say has passed on, but I just saw he died. They don't keep up with this very good, very well. Damon Wilson, didn't he just die? Yes, January 30th, 2026.
9: Who is
8: he? He's the son of Sanford and Son.
9: Well,
8: Lamont.
9: Yeah, okay. I didn't realize
8: still
9: he
8: living,
9: passed.
8: Still living. No, he's passed on. He was born in 46. So he's passed on. A couple others. Sammy Hagar. Why? You didn't have that on there either? No, he did not. BLT left him off. 1947. I can't drive 55. 1947. Boy, he's 79 years old. Of course, what was the group? Van Hagar? I think that was the name of the band. That's what people say. You know, when they moved on from David Lee Roth, it became Van Hagar. From Van Halen. John Ford Coley of the England Dan and John Ford Coley, 1948. Dan Seals, of course, went on and had a pretty good career in country music after that. They had some good hits. Yeah, yacht rock type music from 1948. He was born, John Ford Coley, still around. Marie Osmond, he did have her on the list. 1959 birthday. And Tiffany Trump, who was on the list. So I guess, like, why you got Tiffany Trump on there? Well, she's the daughter of Donald Trump and Marla Maples. 1993 birthday. Those are the birthdays. Some of them on the BLT list yesterday. Here's another one. I don't want to leave this up.
9: 93?
8: She's born in 93.
9: So I'm trying to do the math here. She's like 23 years old?
8: No. No, older than that.
9: No, 93.
8: Keep trying.
9: 33 years old.
8: Yes.
9: Okay.
8: And Jill letting us know her mother's having a birthday or just today. Happy birthday. Thank you, Jill Eisner. 80 years old. She says she's officially old. I think, what do you have to say? You know, this day and age, I'd say, I don't know if 80's old. You know, things have changed. I remember when I used to think that, you know, when somebody was 40 years old, they were old. Well, I definitely don't think that way anymore.
9: Well, I can tell you how I define being old is when people start saying they're, you know, 80 years young. When you start saying young instead of old.
8: Yeah, that is true. 100 years young, I don't think. I think you need to say old with that one. Jamel, thank you, sir. I agree. Says he's put a couple of posts up here. You can read them if you get online. Says Shane, blasphemy, saying that pickleball crap. Pickleball is here to stay. Yes, you're right, Shane. Thank you. Keep up. Jamel, thank you to tell Shane that. Cynthia, good morning to you as well. Appreciate you watching.
9: I don't get the whole pickleball.
8: Well, you hadn't tried it. You said you never played. You got to go give it a shot first before you dog it out. There you go. This day in history. Sad news in Atlanta yesterday, or just outside of Atlanta, Cobb County, Georgia. Place is known as Six Flags Over Georgia.
9: Oh, okay.
8: Did you hear this story?
9: No. I mean, when we used to go to Six Flags every summer.
8: We did too when we were kids, at least not maybe in every summer, but quite a few times. That was our big vacation. Maybe you get to go to the beach. A person died on the Goliath roller coaster. It's your worst nightmare here. So here's the story from ABC News. One person died and several others were injured in an incident involving a roller coaster at Six Flags Amusement Park in Georgia, authorities said. The incident occurred at Six Flags Over Georgia in Cobb County shortly after 4 yesterday. Officers assigned to the park, along with uniformed patrol officers, responded to the scene. Detectives with our major crimes unit are responding to investigate the circumstances, said the Cobb County Police Department in a statement. They did not release any further details, but it was one local TV station that did interview some of the people who were there. And one of the persons said that a person fell. They put that thing over you. I don't really know how you fall out, but the thing's going fast. I mean, I don't know.
9: I've been on some that, I didn't think either the bar that went over your lap or, sometimes they have the ones that come over your shoulder.
8: Yes.
9: I haven't felt secure. I felt like, I could fall out of this thing.
8: Well, the thing is, after it happened, they stopped it and it's up there just sitting. And these people are on there and they're trying to get them off. And they got people walking up there up in the air and it's way up there. The thing goes up to 200 feet. That's pretty high up. And it goes up to 70 miles per hour, they say. This ride's been around since 2006. Scary thought and sad story. They have closed the ride. I don't know what they'll do. Obviously, they'll see what happened, how it happened, what if it was something with the ride itself, the person. I have no idea. I've been on one of these things. I'm not a big fan of roller coasters. I never have been. I'm kind of a chicken when it comes to that kind of stuff. And this is one of the reasons. But I don't get the thrill like people do. Oh, it's so much fun. I'm like, golly, I'm glad I got off that thing.
9: I enjoyed them when I was younger.
8: Well, that's just it. I rode one when I got older. And, when you get off, you're like, whoa. You're a little woozy. I mean, I'm not as young as I used to be. Well, shakes you around a good bit.
9: Yeah, well, and that's the reason when as I got older, I quit riding them. Is because I have back problems and roller coasters just tear my back up.
8: Right. Well, we got there. I'm trying to see, when was this trip? It's been several years ago, and I thought I had a ride on here of us going through it. There's the Mind Bender. Mind Bender's not as bad. We rode the Scream Machine, which has been around forever. Yes.
9: Now, the Mind Bender, the three loops or whatever?
8: Yeah.
9: That's a pretty smooth roller coaster. I mean, it really is. It doesn't do a whole lot of jarring and banging you around.
8: Yeah.
9: What was the one, the Runaway Mine Train or something like that? That one used to beat you to death.
8: Yeah. Like that. I kind of like those, the logs. I mean, that's not really a roller coaster, but that's my speed.
9: Yeah.
8: We went 2017. This is it. I'm looking at the pictures here. That's the last time we were at Six Flags. That's been 9 years ago. And we rode.
9: It's been well over that for us.
8: Yeah. And we rode the, you know, the screen machine.
9: Last time we went to Atlanta, and it's, I don't even know if it's Six Flags affiliated or not, but it's like a water park.
8: It's close to it.
9: Yeah, I guess
8: seems
9: so.
8: Like they're connected. Yeah, of course they got a couple of water. Some people do that.
9: But it's got the wave pool. It's yeah. got slides.
8: I like water parks. I enjoy water parks.
9: Yeah.
8: I've always enjoyed that more than just riding at amusement park. Here we go. I think I've got the ride, the Six Flags ride that we were on. Let's see if I could get the audio here. They say, you know, you're not supposed to put your phone out there, but I broke the rules. That was me getting rattled around there pretty good.
9: I'd be afraid I'd drop my phone.
8: Yeah, I know. You got to have a good grip. Anyway, we move on. All right. Let's see. 1220 Cafe, 1220 Gemmer Avenue, Tallahassee, Alabama, getting ready for lunch. 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Good morning to Gary, watching on Facebook. Hello, Ben, and there's another birthday we're throwing out. Jane Taylor. Thank you, sir. You just shared that on the page. Happy birthday to her. Before we get to the local news, this might be the biggest story of all today. And it comes from the New York Post. Original famed Bigfoot footage exposed as hoax. No! After rehearsal, clip unearthed in new film. What? This classic photograph of a creature, which has been around forever, they say was from a film. It's not real. It was just a shot somebody took doing a documentary. And now they put something out on this capturing Bigfoot. It says it exposes the 1967 film. This is known as the most famous shot of Bigfoot, the only one we know of, right? Nobody's ever able to get a picture of this guy. And now they say, well, it was in a film. It's not real. It's a hoax. Who knew?
9: Who doubted?
8: It's just like your wrestling thing, you know. Wrestling's real, man. So the shaky footage is 40 seconds long and shows Bigfoot walking through the woods. And it was taken in Bluff Creek, California in October of 1967. They say, but it was for a movie. It was not real. It's just fiction, folks. There's a picture of the guy, and looks like he's in a gorilla outfit or something. I can't make it out from that distance. And that's always good that it's grainy from a distance. It's just like the Black Panther myth. Although my uncle claims, he says, I've seen one.
9: I've seen one.
8: You've seen one. C.W. Mullins always claimed he saw one. So you believe in Black Panthers because you've seen it with your own two eyes.
9: Yes. In Kent, Alabama.
8: Okay. You believe in Bigfoot?
9: No. I know that's a hoax.
8: What about the, what is it, Loch Ness Monster? You believe in that guy?
9: No.
8: Do you believe in wrestling, professional wrestling, that it's real?
9: Absolutely.
8: Okay, there's one. We got you on that one in Black Panthers.
9: I mean, I wouldn't want to offend... Who's their big wrestling guy?
8: Dennis.
9: I wouldn't want to offend him. So I'm yes. I got to say the wrestling is. I've told you the story about 15 times, I'm sure, about my uncle, Melvin, who had a drinking problem, and he loved the wrestling. And back in the old days, you know, older folks may remember this, they used to have like wrestling come to like your local armory.
8: Oh yeah.
9: And
8: had one come to Tallahassee one time.
9: Yeah. And anyway, my two bad guys were beating up on a good guy, and my uncle jumped in the ring with a folding chair and started beating the crap out of the wrestlers.
8: Yeah, some of those folks get serious about it, the fans, yeah.
9: Yeah, he went to jail for that. Yeah,
8: well, you've seen the grandma do it before, right? You know, you've seen these videos where the old lady's sitting up there and she gets mad and she starts going up and beating him with an umbrella or whatever.
9: Yeah.
8: Yeah. I don't know if that's part of the act or not. All right, we move along. We got a lot more to cover. Plenty more sports coming up. We do have a guest coming in today. Eric Jones of the Tallahassee Fire Department will be here. Talk about some things they're working on. Always appreciate their service. And he will be in around 7:15 or so. And we've got Bob's Bites. It's Tuesday. Tomorrow we got Chamber Chat with Jerry Cunningham. Wednesday, of course, Trade Day is this weekend. Anybody keeping up? And Thursday, the Coach Eric Falmers, we get ready for football Friday. Busy week ahead. Plenty more coming up. All right, it's 6:44. Time for the local news.

0: today from the Tattlesea Police Department. We have 53 items. We'll start on the day shift yesterday with a special assignment airport drive. Harassment, Gilmer Avenue, theft of property, Highway 229, assisted a motorist on Jordan Avenue, animal cruelty at Lee Street, complaint of panhandling, Gilmer Avenue, citizen inquiry at Barnett, juvenile complaint at Patterson Street, motor vehicle accident, Burke Mill Road, and private property damage on a motor vehicle accident at Gilmer Avenue.
1: You need to help me understand the definition. What is panhandling?
0: It's when somebody goes and asks for money, I think.
1: That's what I'm wondering.
0: Yeah, they're asking for a handout out there, and, you know, you could help a man out here, one of those deals.
1: Well, good God, they could charge people with that all the time.
0: Well, it's supposed to be in a law, I think, in Montgomery, but it's not stopped.
1: Oh, good Lord, no. I mean, yeah. Get off the interstate.
0: Yeah.
1: Just about every exit, you got somebody standing there, you know, will work for food or whatever, which they ain't going to work for anything, but.
0: Yeah.
1: I've been hit up before in Tallahassee, you know.
0: Oh, sure.
1: Outside a convenience store.
0: Yeah.
1: Hey, man, you got a dollar? I need to get some gas or whatever.
0: With a dollar? I know. You better get a couple more donations. You might be able to get a quarter of a tank. A quarter of a gallon, I should say.
1: Yeah, I was going
0: to
1: say.
0: Yeah, right. I mean, what is a gallon of gas now? Is it about $4, right?
1: Yeah, right at
0: somewhere
1: it.
0: There.
1: Right at it. Mm. And
0: do you give it to
1: them? Who, me?
0: Yeah.
1: Normally not.
0: Yeah.
1: I mean, if it seems legit, yeah, I'll help.
0: It's hard to believe most of them, though.
1: Well,
0: I want to help a guy out here and there, but you know, it's like the same guy sitting there on the corner all the time asking for money. Then, yeah. All right, moving along. Page 2, motor vehicle accident, Gilmer Avenue, private property damage. Juvenile complaint, Heard Street. Utilities issue, Gilmer Avenue. Tallahassee Police responded there. Alabama Power on the scene as well. Welfare check, Highway 49 South at the Notasauga Road intersection. What is that? That's Heron's Crossroads, isn't it?
1: Highway 49 South?
0: 49 and Notasauga Road. I would think that's it.
1: Yeah, that's it.
0: Assisted a motorist at Dark Corners. Suspicious activity, Clare Street. And we had a false alarm, 229. We did have some calls. Tallahassee Fire, very busy yesterday, starting with a call early, mid-morning, Ashurst Avenue fire investigation.
1: Ashurst, that's my neck of the woods.
0: Yeah, I was making the rounds over there around lunchtime after I got out of here. Son Daniel, he's at that Academy of Craft. They didn't have school. So he and I rode around the old stomping grounds. That's where I grew up on Ashurst Avenue over there, showing him the neighborhood. Went down Skin Ankle and.
1: what was the actual name of Skin Ankle?
0: Paxton Drive.
1: Paxton.
0: Yes,
1: that's right.
0: Yeah, interesting to see how things have changed over the years. Medical call, Harry Street, another one, Central Boulevard, and another call. Medical call, Freeman Avenue. Tallahassee Fire responded to all those yesterday. And on the night shift, they had two more calls. One to a structure fire on Highway 120, Tallahassee Fire responded to. The other was a tree in the roadway at Dark Corners, and Friendship Fire Department responded to that one. And that's the news.
2: Sports.
3: Score!
4: He got a three. Yes.
5: Great run.
6: Touchdown.
7: He will hit it deep to right. That
8: nice
7: ball's got
8: shot.
7: A chance.
8: That's gone.
7: It is gone.
8: Oh,
7: the bases are loaded.
9: We region champs right here in 5A football.
10: You celebrate, Tigers. You celebrate, baby. Go do it right there on the field.
0: In sports. Let me run through some of these here. Got a whole bunch of stuff to cover. I want to end this talk on the NFL. I don't normally do a lot of NFL stuff, but this was kind of funny to me. The Giants and the Washington Redskins used to be called the Commanders. Now we've called them the Redskins again. Is that right? Did we go back to Redskins? No, I'm kidding.
1: I want to look. I never left the Redskins.
0: Yeah, right. They are the Commanders. They were playing the Giants, and you know, I played the clip yesterday of them blowing the game at the end. I had a chance to win it, and they ran the clock out. Should have been able to kick a field goal to win it, and they let the clock expire in overtime. It ended up in a tie. I've seen a couple of people talking about this, and they're like, this is on the quarterback. He blew it. They didn't have any timeouts, Jaden Daniels. And when he did his interview, he really didn't kind of own it like he should have. A lot of people are saying, you know, he kind of had a smirk and didn't really think it. Boy, the fans were fired up. Hey, you ought to watch these clips, although I can't play those on the air.
1: Oh, I bet not.
0: This was in Washington. But here's the radio crew. I always like to hear these radio calls. Here's the Commanders radio call at the end of this game.
2: If they're going to run the ball here, they've got to get down, get set, and spike it. In motion, Ben Sidett, 15 on the clock. Daniels, play action, rolling to the left, goes down now at the 25-yard line. There's only 7 seconds on the clock. There are no timeouts. This is going to end up in a tie if they don't spike it. Wow. It ends up in a tie.
0: Your thoughts?
1: Well, the Redskins... why did they have to change their name? Maybe the Giants is offensive to all tall people.
0: Oh gosh, yeah, you could find a problem with anything, can't you? Depends on what you want to pick on there. I mean, yes.
1: The Dallas Cowboys.
0: Mm-hmm.
1: You know, maybe that's offensive to Indians.
0: Yeah. Yeah. Hadn't thought of it like that.
1: I mean, I just think it's stupid.
0: Well,
1: they will always, always be the Washington Redskins to me.
0: Yeah. The documentary on Nick Saban's debuted already. It started last week. I actually have watched the first episode. I watched it after it happens. We were doing a Tallahassee football game last Thursday night when it came on, but thank goodness for modern technology. You don't have to be glued in front of the set to see it.
1: Record it.
0: We did. We just hit that check mark, and it got it, and I went back and watched it. And I thought it was pretty good. You know, it's interesting, and it's several parts to this documentary. They even had a big red carpet event in Tuscaloosa. It was kind of a cool thing. And you had the big Georgia-Alabama game last week. Well, did you watch it?
1: What, the Saban show?
0: Yeah.
1: Yeah.
0: Yeah, what'd you think?
1: I thought it was pretty good.
0: Yeah, I mean, it's just one part. We're going to see the rest of it later.
1: Well, we tried, actually, because they have downloaded all of the episodes on, I think it's the app, the ESPN app.
0: So you can
1: app.
0: Watch them all?
1: Yes. And we tried to download, and we were going to binge watch it Sunday. And we couldn't get it to download.
0: Yeah, I have only watched the one. I haven't tried the whole thing, but... The thing's a big winner ratings-wise. They said it was the most watched original debut since 2022, third most watched ESPN original debut ever, and 110 million video views across all the social media platforms since it came out. So it's a huge numbers as it continues. And there's another, one of the clips you get to see is the Tua is going to go in the second half against Georgia. One of the big moves of his career, obviously, in the national championship game when he benched Jalen Hurts. And, his answer to that question was, this is not something that came up in 2 minutes. This has been 2 months of calculated thought. You know what I mean? You got to think, if we ever get in a spot, would I be? And he was building towards that. He was not doing well. We're going to the next guy. We're in it for the win, to win it. So,
1: and there's a couple of things a couple of different ways I could go there. One is I have the utmost respect for Jalen Hurts.
0: I do too. I always like Jalen Hurts, and it was a tough spot, but it's competition,
1: right? And as a head coach, you got to do whatever you think is best for the team, at that time.
0: And see, people look at it now and they're like, "How could you do that?" Looking today to see where Jalen Hurts is in his career. He's at the top of the ladder of quarterback. He was not there then, was he?
1: Exactly. That's what I was going to say. Jalen Hurts, at that particular time, was not a great passing quarterback.
0: I didn't think so, no.
1: And now, to his credit, he has worked on his skills, and he is now a very good quarterback.
0: Yeah, no, he's a higher level quarterback in the NFL than Tua is now. Tua's been injury prone. He's not. I don't know if he's ever lived up to his potential. Who knows? But maybe it's the team that he's got around him that obviously makes a difference. But anyway, at that point, I always like the fact that he also said you don't make knee jerk moves. A lot of people put the backup. Everybody in the fan base is put the backup in. Anytime a guy makes a mistake, they're willing to jump in there. These guys know. And it was a hard thing to do. I got to give him credit to do it at that point still with a guy you've ridden with all year. But he felt like that's what it took to win. I don't know what the outcome would have become. I have a feeling Alabama would not have won the game without the move. It seems like it, at least. Yeah.
1: And you know, he pointed out that, you know, Jalen Hurts in his Alabama career was 26-2.
0: Yes, he did say that.
1: I mean, it's not like, you know, he had an average record.
0: Yeah, and he addressed all this on game day, and he's talked about it quite a bit. So they pumped this documentary up. So he's gone back and forth. And I remember the next year we were at Media Days, and it was interesting. You felt like Tua would be the starter because it was a year after this where both of them on the same roster again.
1: Right.
0: It wasn't like Jalen Hurts left immediately. He played another year at Alabama, and we all know the story of coming in the SEC championship game and getting his opportunity to come in and save the day there against Georgia again, obviously. But,
1: there used to be, I mean, and the younger generation won't realize this, but before Nick Saban, and really – just in maybe the last 10 years, Alabama's had elite quarterbacks. But prior to that, Alabama normally didn't get the elite quarterback.
0: No, definitely not. They've had the batch of great players through Saban. I mean, regardless of position, they've been a top of the board all across. You know, across
1: and at one time, there was a kind of a running joke that the two most popular people in the state of Alabama was the head coach of the University of Alabama and the backup quarterback.
0: Yeah. The backup's always he's always the favorite. That was the way it was always done. Yeah. But I thought Jalen Hurts had a lot of maturity during that. It's not easy to sit there. I mean, what is he supposed to do? Have a smile on his face? Well, look, he was glad they won. You want to win the title. It is a team sport, but it's still kind of tough. And the next year, he carried that maturity, I thought, as the backup and waited for his time, and he got his opportunity. And, you know, it's a situation now. It's like Keelan Russell looks like he was the right pick for Alabama. They had a quarterback competition. Austin Mack is having to play that role as backup. It's not fun. You want to be the starter. But who knows when his opportunity may come. And he may be gone elsewhere after this year. But that's the nature of it. It's competition. So here's another thing that came from the documentary. The announcement that Nick made, and again, these little clips, he said, I had no idea that was recorded. You see him making that move in the locker room. Somebody had a tape on it, a recording. He never knew that, the move to go to Tua instead, you know, and bench Jalen Hurts. How about this one?
1: Hey, what about the assistant coach, the offensive coordinator, when he told him that, hey, we need to make a change at quarterback? And he's like, are you going to tell him?
0: You're going to make me do it, huh?
1: Yeah.
0: Well, here he is. This is another one. Nick Saban making another, comment. This is him talking to his team. This was pretty big, too, and it was recorded, and this is also in this documentary.
1: Is it one you can actually play?
4: Well, guys, it was my intention to come here today and ask for everybody's commitment for the next 12 months. So I've always been 100% committed to Alabama, to each and every one of you in this room as players. To help you be more successful in life. You know, last year, to be honest, I don't feel like I did that to the standard that I want to do it. That's not good enough for me. So I'm going to retire.
0: I'm going to retire. That's it. He just dropped that bombshell. Nobody had that on their, on the radar.
1: I thought... One thing I found very interesting out of that first episode was he was talking about it was a 4 o'clock meeting. He said, and at 10 till 4, he had two pages in his hand. One was he was going to come back for another year. One, he was going to retire.
0: Yeah.
1: And he said at 10 minutes till 4, 10 minutes before he was going to walk out there, he had no idea way he was going to go.
0: Well, that's a big thing. I mean, good gosh, that's a decision. Can you imagine? You've been in that all that time, and, you know, it's finality when you do make the call. When you finally say it's done, it's done. So I could see why it would have been very hard, obviously. I don't know if he regrets it to this day. It seems like he likes what he's doing, but you know you got to have a little bit of that fire and you still don't want to go out there. He's still a part of things. He was at the game Saturday. Obviously, he was there for game day, so he's got his office there at the campus still. He still attends some of these games, but, you know, you never lose that, I don't think, that fire.
1: Well, doesn't the university still pay him like $500,000 a year?
0: He's still under contract.
1: Advisor.
0: Right.
1: You know. Advisor, special advisor to the president or some crap.
0: Right. Gosh. Thank you, Joey. Jeez. Yeah, appreciate the messages here this morning. Ken, good morning. Welcome in. Ken and Tate watching on Facebook too. All right, I'll show you. That was a roller coaster. Throwback to the roller coaster. It's me. The only thing is I wouldn't have been wearing the glasses because these are only for the,
1: were you scared?
0: It's like there's a hole in my lips, what it looks like in that picture. These are just reading glasses, so I have to wear these on the show. I need to get some sporty ones, these black rim nerd glasses I have to wear. Alabama, here's a funny thing, since I'm bringing up the Saban stuff. I saw this, there's some analysis or analytics, as they put it. These different lists came out yesterday that I saw, and these are pretty interesting. They start with coach approval rating by the SEC fan base. If you're a fan of Auburn or Alabama, how do you rate your coaches? And who do you think approves their coaches the most today of the SEC coaches? And this is just within their own fan base. And I don't know where they get these stats. I think it's based on social media comments.
1: I am going to say, and strictly because historically they're not great, I'm going to say Florida and Kentucky.
0: And football.
1: Yes.
0: Are the most approved?
1: Yeah, by their fans, because
0: they don't have high expectations. Right. Now, Florida should, because Florida's had success. Now, Kentucky's a little bit
1: different. It's been
0: a while. Now, right now, Kentucky is number one, and the reason Will Stein is having a surprise year.
1: What are they, like 5-1?
0: Yeah, they've only lost one ball game.
1: Okay, well, for Kentucky, that doesn't happen.
0: Yeah. Kentucky, 85% right now. Now, of course, overnight it can change. Next week, poll them after next week. If they lose, it'll go down. Mississippi State is number two, kind of similar to what you were saying there. At 65%, their team is 4-1. Both of these teams.

0: percent. Fans get spoiled, I guess. Is that what it is?
1: Yes.
0: Auburn. You would have thought maybe it wouldn't have been as good, but it's 57%, ranking them sixth, according to these metrics they've come up with. Alabama, Kalen DeBoer, maybe he's gone up a little bit over time because you pulled him at the end of the year last year. I don't think it would have been over 50%. It's 53%, making him seventh. Tennessee, Oklahoma, and South Carolina at 51%. I thought Shane Beamer may be lower, but he did just come off a big upset win at Florida. Eli Drinkwitz has done pretty well. His team is 5-1 this year, and he's only 11th, 49%. Well, what do they expect at Missouri? That's about as good as it gets. Lane Kiffin is only at 49% right now.
1: I can't believe he's at that.
0: He's 12.
1: That high.
0: Well,
1: I'd have had him. I would have guessed he was dead last.
0: Well, see, the thing is, people outside don't like him. He's generally not liked. But I think in their own fan base, they were happy to get him. Now, they may not be too happy right now. They're 49%, according to this. But you know what I mean. I mean, the guy, if he's yours, you know what I mean? If you got a bad guy on your team, you don't necessarily dislike him like everybody else does.
1: Well, I don't know.
0: Because he's your guy.
1: Well, I don't know. Pistons didn't like Lambert either.
0: I don't know. I think they liked him. They liked the tough guy that just goes in there and just knocks guys out. This one kind of surprised me. The very dead last pick was Vanderbilt. 36% approval rating of Clark Lee. And they're 3-3. I know they're not that great, but.
1: I mean, they're Vandy.
0: They won 10 games last year. What? Yeah, and they are Vanderbilt. So that was surprising. Here's a couple other things on this list. It shows the most toxic fan base. Who do you think's number one there?
1: Most toxic.
0: And they use this by their social media posts with negativity and hostile language, insults, profanity, that kind of stuff, abusive comments.
1: LSU.
0: Yes, number one, and not even close.
1: Is that right?
0: Yeah, they're number one. Number two.
1: I mean, you always hear about teams talking about, especially on Saturday nights. You got, 90,000 drunk Cajuns?
0: Yeah. Number two is Texas, and number three is Auburn. Auburn is third. They're not real happy with Auburn overall. Alabama ranked 13th here. They're not beating them up as bad as you might think. The worst is LSU. The best would be Mississippi State. They have very few negative posts. They're first of all, and Kentucky, right behind them. They love their coach. Interesting. Had a couple other things on there, but abusive comments. LSU ranked number one. Auburn was number two in that category. Auburn has suspended Xavier Williams. He's not going to play this week. They take on Georgia, of course.
1: All right, who's he?
0: He's a linebacker. Not real sure what is going on, but Golish says we'll revisit this. I think he's just out for this week. Don't know that he'll be out for good. I did notice one thing about somebody posted this too about Auburn taking on Georgia this week. And why are they such a big underdog? Well, they've just not been able to score points in games in Athens here of late. It's going back to 2009, seven straight times they've been to Sanford Stadium, where Georgia plays, in Athens, Georgia, of course. And they have not scored more than a touchdown in any of those trips.
1: In the last seven trips?
0: Seven times. And this is I would say we're in the era of offense, right? You score points now,
1: yes.
0: Right?
1: Yes.
0: They have not put up more than 13 points in any game in Athens since 2009. That's the last time they had more than one touchdown. And generally, most of these games, they've been held to single digits. And they're about a 20-point underdog this weekend. Alabama is without Ryan Coleman-Williams. He got banged up. He came back in the game last week, and he will not play against Tennessee. He got hurt early. He was hobbling off, and then he came back, and then he got hit in what people thought was a targeting that did not get called. And they say he's got a head injury. I'm assuming it's type concussion protocol.

0: not play against Tennessee. So Ryan Coleman-Williams out. That's a blow for Alabama. I know he's definitely played better this year. When you look at last year, it was a bad year. I mean, he did not do well last year.
1: Well, they used to, back in the old days, you used to call it sophomore slump.
0: It was. But he had the drops in the first game, and when he got hit, I thought he was targeting. I don't know why they didn't look at that. The SEC had some mistakes this past weekend, obviously glaring in the Alabama-Georgia game, but he should have caught the ball, but then when you get hit like that, it's easier for me to say you're supposed to catch a ball that hits you in the hands, but when you get de-cleated like he did on that play, it's easier said than done.
1: Well, one thing I did notice in the Georgia game that I had not noticed before was Coleman Williams, whatever you want to call him.
0: Yeah, that's what he is now.
1: He was wearing gloves.
0: Oh, yeah, it went back to him right after the first game or two. Yeah. Don't understand that. That's a mental, I don't know what's going on there. Well, you think it's the glove. It really shouldn't be. The glove shouldn't have anything to do with anything, really. And catching a ball that hits you in the hands.
1: No, and I would think, based on, what I've been told, these gloves, I'm not going to say they're sticky gloves, but
0: it's supposed to
1: help you catch a ball, not make it worse.
0: But some will say, you got to have the sensitivity in the fingers. You got to feel the ball, the leather hit the. I think it was Jim from Tuscaloosa that said that time, didn't he? Don't you remember? He used to call the Fine Bomb Show. Is Jim still around? I don't know. We don't carry that show anymore. I don't know. Here, I think it is. Is this it? Yeah, this is it. Let's listen. Jim from Tuscaloosa.
2: I saw a couple of balls literally bounce off the gloves of Ezekiel Knight yesterday. Just bounce right off. He didn't even know he had the ball in his hand. That's where your sensitivity is in touch. It's in the fingertips. It's in the feel of your hands, and you can't feel it with gloves on.
0: There you go, Jim. Tell him. I agree, Jim. Catch the ball with your fingers. Your hands. Now,
1: Jim was the one that caught 4 Super Bowl catches, right? For touchdowns?
0: Yeah, the greatest ever never was, yes.
1: I tell you what, he thought he could do it all.
0: Yeah. Alabama, here's a weird stat. Lead the SEC in plays of 20 yards or more. You ready for the other side of it?
1: Probably also leads in penalties.
0: Leads in giving up the most 20-yard plays. So they get chunk plays and they give up chunk plays. Dead last on defense. And the defense, Walmart, man, what a job he's doing defensively. And I think he's doing a pretty decent job. But they give up way too many big plays. They did it against Georgia.
1: Well, and
0: a lot of chunk plays.
1: Coming into the season, there was a lot of questions about, particularly the quarterback for Alabama, which has worked out fine. But everybody thought the defense was going to be great.
0: Right.
1: This was going to be a terrific defense. And I'm not saying it's bad by any means, but it hadn't been dominant.
0: No doubt.
1: Yeah, but
0: it's hard to be dominant. Just as I said, this is a different era in college football, but you see a lot of things open up. I don't know. I guess when I go back and look at the game they had there, I know we talked a lot about it, but I still don't think they're getting enough pressure up front a lot of times. So there were a couple times when they had third and long and it's like a 3-man rush. Let's play coverage. Well, if this guy's got all day, he's going to put the ball somewhere. Somebody's going to be open.
1: He was 18 to 22.
0: Oh, he was unbelievable. And the guy, Gunnar Stockton played his tail off. He had a heck of a game, but Alabama could have maybe made a little bit tougher at times by getting to him. And they didn't get a lot of pressure on him, I didn't think. So a 3-man rush. Their defensive line's not good enough to get to the quarterback with 3 men rushing.
1: Yeah.
0: I think you got to bring another guy or two. When I hear that, I was like, all right, here comes a big play. That's my feeling every time I see that.
1: Well, and
0: they're going to drop back and play coverage. Well, okay. Somebody's still going to be open because he's going to have all day.
1: Well, and you brought up the fact that, Alabama's given up the most 20
0: That ought to be enough to know, right?
1: But I thought coming into the season, all I heard was about Alabama's probably got the best secondary in the whole country. They were just bragging on how good Alabama's secondary was going to be.
0: Yeah.
1: And I'm not, look, you can say anything you want to about the questionable calls in the game. But I'm not going to sit here and badmouth Alabama because they got beat. Because I still think they're a very, very good football team.
0: Sure. But I don't think you give up on the team. Obviously, I think you still feel encouraged. You might have felt great last year after they beat Georgia. Oh, man, they're really going to do something. You know what I mean? That was midseason as well.
1: Right.
0: And they didn't turn out so great. I mean, I know they made the playoff and all that, but they weren't the team that you expected they were going to be. I don't know why I feel a little more optimism now, and I'm generally a pessimistic guy that they're going to be pretty good, but we'll see. Hey, let's play this clip real quick. This is, since you're bringing up calls or no calls, K.J. Bolden, who's a safety for Georgia, joins a podcast every week with Zach Klein, who's a Georgia guy, and he asked him about the no call. All right, this is pretty cool and interesting comment.
3: I'm not gonna lie, if that was to happen to them and they did that to us, I would want them to call pass interference for sure. Like, definitely for sure.
0: If it happened to them, I agree with him. Shoe's on the other foot, of course. If it did, if it didn't go against us, it was a great call. That's a fan would say that. He's being an honest on the net. I mean, of course he's, if it happened to us, I would want pass interference.
1: Well, I do agree with, what Coach DeBoer said after the game. Don't put yourself in that position. Do what you need to do.
0: I agree with that, but, this is a game with two teams that are very even.
1: Yes.
0: And it'd be nice to not put yourself in a position to be comfortably in front by 20 points or something at the end of the game, but it's just not something you can do every week with tough competition. So it comes down to one or two plays many times. Yeah, there are a couple of things they could have done better, certainly to not be there. There were openings there they didn't make. They missed some throws and things earlier, but, boy, it was a bad miss. It really was. Not to sit here and bellyache forever about it, but, my gosh, that was a terrible no call.
1: Well, and I'll say this, and it didn't turn out this way, although Alabama did not drop. They stayed at 6. I had told a couple of people after the game, I thought there was a good possibility, even though Alabama lost, that they may actually go up a spot or two.
0: That's possible, yeah. You never know.
1: Because of how close the game was, and anybody that watched the game, and particularly the ending, can say, Alabama had a great chance to not only win the game, but at least tie the game.
0: Oh, no doubt. And if they score there, who knows if they win or not, but would like to have seen them get the opportunity. Of course, I've seen the next play. There was another play. I don't know how many times we've heard this Preston Gothard clip come up about bad officiating when he was the tight end that caught the ball against Penn State all those years ago, and they caught him out of the end zone. There was a play afterwards that Alabama ran and got stuffed in that game. We're going back 40-plus years. Well, after this no call, Alabama still had another play. It wasn't the last play of the drive.
1: Right.
0: And they got sacked. And their linebacker took off, came free, and it's not something that Keelan Russell picked up. Of course, he didn't have a lot of time to think about it. But the tight end was wide open, the guy he left. If he could have seen that immediately, could have delivered, it probably would have been another big play. Maybe, who knows, the guy might have scored a touchdown there. But, ifs and buts.
1: Yeah, we're candy and nuts.
0: Yes.
1: We'd all have a Merry Christmas.
0: And something about aunts and uncles on that one, too. A couple more things before we wrap up in sports. The SEC is doing this, and we might spend a little more time on this, maybe even tomorrow, but they have put together some NIL contract, basically guidelines for the teams of the league, or all the SEC institutions. It's a standardized contract system that would allow you to do what I thought we were going to do all along. I heard this $21 million number, and it's $21.5 million per team to spend on NIL, basically like a cap, and they're doing their own what we call self-governance. That, you know, if the NCAA is not going to put something together, or Congress is going to get this Protect College Sports Act going, then we'll just go ahead and do it ourselves. Now, what does this mean? Does this mean that, you know, everybody else is going to follow suit? And the Big Ten's done something kind of like this already, put some things together. Does it put you at a competitive disadvantage? Well, when other schools could say, well, we're not going to do that. You can spend as much as you want.
1: Well, yeah, but here's what I find interesting. I mean, you take Texas, for instance. Allegedly,
0: yeah,
1: they've got like a $40 million payroll.
0: Right, what are they going to do?
1: Yeah, I mean, they got
0: guys going to start taking cuts.
1: Yeah, I mean, they're going to cut half their payroll.
0: And again, is this going to hold up? You know, here we go again with potentially going.
1: Court.
0: Yeah, that's what I'm saying. You telling me I can't make this or whatever in a free enterprise system. And I understand the NFL has a salary cap. But I'm curious to see how this, if this really holds up or what this is what they're going to roll with.
1: Well, and I wonder if it's, is this going to be like the NFL where it's a hard cap? You can't go over it? Or is this going to be like Major League Baseball to where, okay, if you go over it, you got to pay a luxury tax.
0: Yeah, I think it should be a hard cap. It could be about what you're saying, money, but I think the whole reason is for competitive balance, supposedly. I mean, to keep teams on the level, that one team's not spending 50 or whatever, another spending 30 or 20 or whatever. So, obviously, they could make more money by doing it that way. But SEC on TV next week. I know we got this weekend's slate of games. We do have Alabama and Tennessee here on WTLS. It's a 2:30 game. Auburn is playing against Georgia at the same time. Why? That's something the way they did it this weekend. But next week, here are the matchups and the times. Auburn will play LSU in the 11 o'clock game, the early game. Alabama and Texas A&M, which is homecoming at Alabama, will be 2:30. You got Oklahoma, Mississippi State. Man, these games are tough every week. Tennessee, South Carolina, those are also at 2:30. Then the Texas Ole Miss game should be a dandy. That's a 6:30 game, the prime game. That's the big one. And Vandy and Kentucky, which usually be a nothing game. Maybe not so much now. 6:30 as well, also on the SEC network. That's next week's times. They throw those out on Mondays for those matchups. All right. Take a break. We got plenty more to cover. We've got the chief here, Eric Jones, here to talk a little bit about what's happening with the Tallahassee Fire Department. We'll do that after this break. Here's your weather. Hot again today. Sunny and a high of 90 degrees. A good bit warmer than what's supposed to be this time of year. Clear tonight, low 61, and sunny tomorrow with a high of 91 as well. 90 Thursday and 89 Friday. It's 57, so it says right here. More coming your way on this Tuesday.

0: This is Clint from First Methodist of Tallahassee. Exodus 34 says something startling. God lifts guilt and carries it away, and yet he does not simply wave sin aside as though it never mattered. Both are true. So something has to absorb what God lifts away. And the answer is found in the cross. Isaiah said that the suffering servant took up our pain and bore our suffering. Peter wrote that Jesus himself bore our sins in his body on the cross. It is on the cross that our twistedness and rebellion and failure were absorbed by Jesus. So if you have confessed something to God and you are still hauling it around like a suitcase you have never unpacked, you can set it down. You can say out loud that this is no longer mine to carry, and then you can live like it is true. Let's pray. Jesus, you carried what I could never carry. Thank you that my guilt is no longer mine to bear. Teach me to walk free today and every day. Amen.
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0: Wake up call on WTLS, Score 94, Fun 101. Eric Jones of the Tallahassee Volunteer Fire Department with us here on the Wake Up Call, WTLS and Tallahassee Times and Facebook on this Tuesday. Good morning to you, sir. Hope you're doing well.
1: Morning. Thank you, Michael. Yeah. Thank you for having me on.
0: You said you do have a little bit of voice left after going to Tuscaloosa this past weekend.
1: Yeah,
0: just a little.
1: I lost it on a few calls, but it's coming back.
0: But where were you seated at the game? Where do you sit? Where you got season tickets?
1: Yeah, I'm upper deck, row two. I love my seats. I got a great group of friends around me. We become friends with. So things like that. It's just been, it's a fun time, but that drive back, these 6:30 kickoffs. When I saw the 2:30 for A&M next weekend, it makes me happy.
0: Yeah, homecoming. Yeah. Thank goodness for that. Yeah. So, did you see? Did you see pass interference, by the way, on your vantage point where you were?
1: Definitely.
0: Okay, I'm making sure. Yeah. I think everybody I've talked to said that. Okay, we'll move on from that. We'll talk a little business now. You were telling us some good news about what's happening with the fire department here in Tallahassee. And, you know, I was just chatting with you before we came on this segment, but you guys respond to so many things. It's not just fire calls. It's become a real, part of our emergency response to anything, emergency response, medical calls, for one. And have a new certification that's kind of helping with some of these things for you guys to do even more. So tell more about that.
1: That's right. Yes. So I reckon about a year and a half ago, we went to an advanced level EMS ALS-2, which is a non-transport, still just running calls with the guys that we have that work during the day. We try to have staff 3 people during the day, Monday through Friday. Luckily, this past year, I was able to, with the approval of the council and the mayor, I was able to hire 1 full-time. So I do have a full-time guy that's there every day, Sage Golden, and he's currently going through paramedic school. He actually finished his rotations yesterday, and he'll be moving along. He'll graduate, finish that up in December. So he'll be full-time paramedic Monday through Friday and things like that to provide. So with that, we already have some paramedics on the department, and we've had some calls that we've run into that we could have been able to provide a higher level of care with our trained personnel already. So we moved forward. We've been able to get our license in a ALS-1 non-transport paramedic level. So what that does for us, it opens the drug box, literally, to provide a higher level of care. Full cardiac arrest, pain management on scene, because we're still waiting on Haynes. Nothing against him. It's 911 abuse of the system is a real thing, and the wait times at these hospitals are just it's crazy. So
0: you guys, how often does it happen? And I know this Haynes service, which is great to have. I know you're not, like you're saying, you're not putting them under the bus here, but they're rotating throughout the county.
1: Correct. Yeah,
0: they run calls.
1: Yeah, they run 5 trucks in the county. That's the county contract. But with Baptist South being getting their higher level of trauma care center, a lot of calls go into there from all over now. It ain't just like a lot of people that would used to have to go to UAB can now go to Baptist South. So that's creating a backlog. We've had some guys had to ride in on the ambulance with Haynes before, and you pull up at some of these hospitals and there's just stretchers just sitting in the ER rooms, just with patients on them, just waiting to get a bed.
0: When people make comments about, hey, this, you know, this or that, they don't really know the whole story, do they?
1: They really don't. They complain about an ambulance, things like that. I mean, Haynes is doing the best they can. On things like that, but it's the wait times to get an ambulance to leave Tallahassee, go wait at Baptist South, wait at Jackson's, things like that. I don't know what the EMS system would have done if Jackson's Hospital would have closed.
0: Yeah, and there was all kinds of talk that it was going to, right? And it's still open today, at least. Yeah,
1: I don't know what would happen. So that's what's led us to be able, we want to give the citizens of Tallahassee the best service we can, and we have the personnel that's already trained. The cost of it, we've been able to get multiple. We actually just got awarded a second cardiac monitor. So we we're just been able to provide a better level of care. We've gotten a grant through the same folk through Southeastern EMS to get a mechanical CPR device. It gives, you put it on you, it's like a plunger system, and it provides CPR. It don't stop. It ain't like a patient that, or a person like us. I mean, you do CPR for 2 minutes, you're whooped.
0: Yeah.
1: So moving forward with that, it's been a great, not a lot of, really just the grants have helped get the big expenditure item. So it hadn't cost the city a lot of money. And now that we can provide a better level of care, it's just going to be a great thing. And like I said, at the end of the day, it's still a non-transport. When we show up in the fire truck,
0: you can't carry him to the hospital. Yeah.
1: We still get the comment of, oh, I called the ambulance. The ambulance is coming, we're here to give you a service right now.
0: And it's a great thing to have that. You say the abuse of the 911 system. I know this is a guesstimate probably. How many times do they make calls, people make calls that really shouldn't have been a 911 call, do you think, percentage-wise? Is it more than half? Or
1: I would probably, I mean, just to, if you just hear some of the calls that I hear go out sometimes during the day, it's just like, you called an ambulance for that. Like, I mean, it would be like your stomach's hurt and things like that. That ties up a whole bed at someone that someone else needs.
0: Yeah.
1: And maybe they don't have a ride or things like that. But we had a case here a few weeks ago. It was literally, they was trying to use the ambulance as a taxi service.
0: Yeah.
1: Like, she went in to get her bags, and it was like 10 bags. And they were like, no. So it's bad. And I'm not, like I said, if you need the ambulance, call the ambulance. But if you can go, and I think it got mixed up during COVID, where people thought that if they were sick, if they went by ambulance, they would get in first.
0: Yeah.
1: No, you're going to go to triage, and you're going to go sit out in the waiting room just like everyone else.
0: Mm.
1: So don't pick up the ambulance bill of just thinking you're going to get seen first with that, because that's not the case no more. And like I said, I mean, I've heard 4 or 5 hour wait times for ambulances having to wait to get somebody off their stretcher before they can get back.
0: Yeah. And I think another thing, 911, everybody knows that. It's like, what I dial if I need service, sometimes you just need to call the police, you know, whatever. But yeah, I understand what you're saying. Now, you say you guys, you know, can do these other things. And I know there are many times that you arrive first and you have to give that care and people are suffering. You know, they've been in an accident, serious. And this will help. Yeah, alleviate some of those problems.
1: Correct. Yeah, we like I said, we carry a full line of drugs, from everything from your high power, your narcotics and things like that. So, it's more work on us. We have to log it. We have to keep track of it. The DEA can come in and search and do a background anytime. So it's a lot to it, but like I said, I got the guys that's willing to put the effort in and to do it to make sure it's done right, so we can provide the service. And they're always continuing wanting to do more and more and more. So
0: I got to think you want to just do this to help people, because it sounds like it would be a big headache for somebody who's already got a lot on his plate.
1: Oh, yeah. Yeah, no, it's definitely, I couldn't do it. I mean, it's not a one-person job. It's not something I can do, because I'm not even the paramedic level.
0: Yeah.
1: So it's the guys who hold the paramedic level that are stepping up to do it, and things like that. That's what's leading the program and pushing, because they're ultimately the one that's in charge of it. Yeah, I hold the title of a fire chief, but their name is the one that's on the drug list and things like that.
0: And it used to be a time where you guys didn't respond to these medical calls.
1: Correct.
0: And it's been, how long has this been going on now?
1: So, we got our advanced level, like I said, probably about a year and a half ago. And we were responding as first responder levels throughout the day. Just basic treatment, things like that. Just kind of being there until Haynes got there. Because Haynes, like I said, they're a two-person unit. Two people can't work a cardiac arrest. So we were going to certain call types that we saw that would benefit and help Haynes and things like that. We don't do lift assist. We're not doing that type of service. Because our guys, they do get paid per call. It's a small stipend, but they do get it. And if we went to like the lift assist and things like that, I'd be in the mayor's office for blowing out my budget. So.
0: yeah, right. You got to pick your spots, I guess. But I we read the report every day. You guys respond to a lot of calls, and I see that it seems like more of them are now medical calls. Is that the case?
1: Yeah, Talisay runs a good bit of medical calls. I think I want to say we run about 80 or 90 a month just in the city limits. And like I said, this will be our busiest year ever for the fire department. We will probably run, looking at the numbers the other day, I think we'll run probably 700 calls this year.
0: And it's just medical?
1: Oh, no, that's a mix of medical, fire, and everything.
0: And what is it? Is it more medical?
1: Oh, yeah.
0: Probably. Yeah, it definitely is, isn't it?
1: Yeah. Yeah, we'll, obviously with the cold months coming, and this is always an uptick for us for house fires and all that. So hopefully that stays at a minimum, but it's just, I mean, we have older housing, things like that. So, I mean, it's kind of part of it. Just when that time does come at this part of the year, where it gets cold and people start using heating elements to overpowering them, extension cords and things like that, just it's, I mean, old mill housing, old wiring, wrong setups. Like I said, heaters need to be plugged directly into the wall, not extension cords.
0: Hmm. When you know, get these calls, and now, you know, you do have some full-time staff, at least a little help. You got one, you say, basically. But are those the only guys that respond to a medical situation, or does your, you know, because you have a volunteer, will call, our on-call type setup, are those guys coming out? Are they helping out with those type calls too, or are just fire calls?
1: Yeah, they go. So after we have the guys, like I said, that work Monday through Friday, and then after that, they page them out just like any other call type. So, yeah, we run medical calls after 4 o'clock.
0: So, whenever something comes up, you're on that list. You can, if you can get out and help, you come. Yeah.
1: Yeah, hey. So, like I said, I mean, it's been good. I think we're definitely going to make a difference. I feel like we've made a difference on some calls already. And we're just getting started with it. Like October 1, we got our license in the end of September. They come through, did our inspection, make sure everything followed by the list of what they set forth for you and things like that. So we got our inspection, and October 1 is when we really rolled it out. So it's going to be good.
0: It is a good thing what you guys are doing there. And people here should be grateful that we have that opportunity to have, you know, that extra care that's needed. Do you ever get the old, well, you guys are now responding to all this, how can you do all the other work? And you're one element of the department might be suffering because of this. Is that something you get sometimes?
1: Yeah, no, we've stayed strong. Like I said, our numbers are down. But that's with anything with volunteering. It's like asking. I mean, I go to some of these fire conferences and meet other fire chiefs and things like that from up north, and you ask how their volunteering is, and it's down too. I mean, volunteering as a whole, it's just a different group of people, group of kids. We have been able to. We started with hiring the full-time department. With hiring Sage full time, we've went into the school system and doing like a co-op program, and we're going to kind of try to build off of that. We've got two kids now that's still in high school that are coming with us throughout the day and working with us and things like that. So hopefully that builds up. We can continue to move kids and lead them into the fire service and get them interested and things like that. So.
0: How many do you have volunteer now? What's the numbers up to? And I know you say it's dropped off some.
1: Yeah, I would say we have roughly 19 to 20-ish, right around that number that people that show up. So where we used to have a full wall. But, I mean, I get it. Life changes for people. It's just, I mean, it's part of it. I mean, the departments up north where they used to have a waiting list, they're hurting too.
0: So. Yeah. So you anybody interested, you don't want to give you a call. You're
1: that's
0: open
1: right.
0: to
1: Tuesday
0: to
1: nights,
0: bring
1: 123 North Ann Avenue, 6:30. We meet every Tuesday night. Like I said, we still have a great group of guys that come and give their all, give when they can, and things like that. It's just, and like I said, the medical calls are an uptick. So you got some guys that like medical more than others. So some guys stay back. Some guys, they just don't respond, but which is fine. Like I said, overall, this is just another service to provide to the citizens to help provide a better level of care. At the end of the day, Haynes still holds the contract. They're going to be the ones that transport you to the hospital. We're just trying to be there when they can't or get there quicker and to better serve our people that in Talisay.
0: You see a day when Talisay might be doing the transporting service?
1: I would love to.
0: Yeah.
1: I think it's a better care. It's just the initial cost of starting a service back up, which we've got some good items and things like that. I would love for us to still have an ambulance service, but.
0: And Tattlesee did that for years, yeah.
1: We did.
0: So. Well, we'll see. Appreciate what you're doing to give these folks the care that they want and expect, and you guys put a lot into it, and I know it's not easy, so we appreciate you.
1: Nope, it's a lot of long hours and all that, but like I said, we're here to serve the citizens of Tallahassee and whatever we can do to make it better.
0: All right. Well, thank you so much. It's good things to hear. Appreciate your time, Eric, and everybody else that's a part of this.
1: Thank you, Michael.
0: Thank you. Eric Jones, Tallahassee Fire Department Chief, with us here on the Wake Up Call. We take a break. Bob's Bites coming your way next. Hello, Jamie, watching on Facebook. Doug, too. Appreciate the messages. Brandon, thank you. Said, enjoyed the golf tournament, too, that helped raise funds. Thank you, Brandon. Yes. Yeah, it was done, yeah, by you guys. Yes. More coming up as we take a time out on this Tuesday Wake Up Call.

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3: This is Brandon Fombe, and I have the privilege of pastoring here in my hometown at East Tallahassee Baptist Church. We have been a gathered and going people since 1899, and I'm excited about what the Lord is doing in and through His people here at East Tallahassee, because we are a church that is excited about the fact that Jesus died for our sins and was raised from the dead, and we are simply striving to follow Him in obedience together. 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

0: Time for Bob's Bites. We do this every Tuesday called Tech Tuesdays on the Wake Up Call. Bob, good morning. Hope you're doing well down in Tallahassee, Florida this morning.
1: Yep. Oh, I'm having a fight with Cortana or Alexa or whatever she's called these days, Copilot.
0: And what kind of fight are you having?
1: Well, I made a statement and she told me I didn't know what I was talking about, and we've been arguing.
0: And
1: I mentioned that my dad was in the Air Force, and after he got out, after the war, he went to work for Raytheon. Does that name sound familiar?
0: Raytheon?
1: Mm-hmm.
0: Yeah, it sounds familiar. I'm not sure exactly where I've heard it, but it seems like I've heard it before, yeah.
1: Do you ever watch the movie Tora, Tora, Tora?
0: That looks like a World War II movie or something like that.
1: That was a World War II movie, and it was, a lot of the movie was centered around Pearl Harbor in Hawaii and the radar site, and the guys who spotted this flock of seagulls approaching Hawaii and didn't sound the alarm and didn't realize that it was a squadron of Zeros that bombed Pearl Harbor.
0: Okay, yeah. That's a classic World War II flick, yes.
1: Yeah, well, Raytheon was the company that made that.
0: Okay. Okay, so they're a movie production company.
1: Raytheon was the company that invented the radar.
0: Ah.
1: Raytheon.
0: So radar came from Raytheon. All right, I got you.
1: Yeah. And so after the war, we had tons of airplanes that nobody knew what to do with, and most of them got parked out in Nevada in the desert so they wouldn't rust. And the pilots came back, and they had seen the Eiffel Tower and Tokyo and Italy and Rome and all these other, Germany and all these other places, and they wanted to see the world. Yeah, there was, you remember Goodyear tires? No, Chevrolet had a jingle that must have played on the radio a billion times for at least a decade.
0: Which one?
1: The little song about See the USA.
0: Yeah. See the USA in your Chevrolet. Yeah, I remember.
1: Yeah. Well, the GIs came back, and they had seen the world. They wanted to see the United States, and that's what people did after the war, especially the military people. They'd get a weekend off or a 2-week vacation. They'd go to Niagara Falls or Canada or wherever. So I got to see all these national parks. I saw I think I was in between the third and fourth grade, the last few weeks of school on weekends, we went out and looked at mobile home plants.
0: See, in the USA in your Chevrolet.
1: Well, the mobile homes were practically non-existent until after the war. And then we had developed all this technology to rivet sheet metal to frames and stuff, and we could build airstreams and all kinds of trailers. And everybody could build. You could open a trailer factory any place. And there were trailer companies all over the country building these trailers. Well, Dad, we went out and looked at a bunch of trailers, and we ended up buying an 8-foot-long, 40-foot-long trailer. 8 foot wide, 40 feet long. And he said, this summer, Bob, you're going to get to see the Redwood Forest and the Petrified Forest and the Grand Canyon. And yeah, we took off. And we took those trips. We went to all those places.
0: Well,
1: It was kind of wild. And then, of course, he gets the radar stuff. He went to work for Raytheon, and because he was a radar expert during the war, he's a fighter pilot. He flew escort missions escorting B-29 bombers out of North Africa, driving Mussolini out of Italy.
0: Wow. Yeah, you've told me a little bit about your dad. That's a pretty impressive resume there, for sure. Let me introduce someone who's coming to the studio. Ladies and gentlemen, Taco has arrived here. A Ness farmer, of course, and a pumpkin. Good morning,
2: Ness. Taco's got a sweater on because it's below 70 degrees.
0: Oh, yeah, it's cool out for the moment. It'll be 90 before the end of the day.
2: I brought a pumpkin. I'm here representing the chamber, and I'm putting you on the spot for just a second, then I'll leave.
0: No, you're good, yeah.
2: I brought you this pumpkin because I know your wife is very smart, and she might could decorate us for all the kids, but we're having a pumpkin contest for our local businesses.
0: Yeah.
2: And if I have not contacted the local business, let me know at the chamber. Call Jerry, or I'll give my number out. It's no secret. But would you decorate a pumpkin? And we want you to, if you can't bring it up there, I'll come get it Friday, or you can bring it up there Saturday morning, kind of in front of Restoration Coffee.
0: Yeah.
2: And we're going to, last year, we
0: for
2: had
0: the
2: a
0: trade
2: great,
0: day, yes.
2: Last for trade day, we had a great competition. It was tough judging. The public actually judges.
0: Okay.
2: So it's nobody.
0: I would love to do it. Yeah.
2: Well,
0: I might need a little help, but
2: this is your pumpkin.
0: You've given me a pumpkin to decorate.
2: You
0: brought the pumpkin. Thank you.
2: I'm delivering pumpkins today.
0: Well, thank you.
2: My daddy used to call me pumpkin head, and that was an affectionate term. But Taco's my pumpkin head now, and he's got a little sweater with squirrels on it. And he says, happy fall.
0: Well, thank you, Taco. It's good. I miss Taco. You got to bring him down more.
2: We
0: haven't seen him in a while.
2: Down. I told you we need to have a gardening or farming home show or something. So I'll talk to you about that later.
0: Thank you, Ness.
2: Thank you for entering our pumpkin contest.
0: I will. Well, I'm going to come down there. So Split River is performing, you know, my son's band. They were practicing last night, so I'm coming down to watch them.
2: I love them, and I look forward to seeing everybody. I'll be down there at the registration table for the vendors at about 5 o'clock in the morning. Come on and see me and Taco. We'll be there.
0: All right. Good to see you, Taco.
2: Thank you so much.
0: And you too, Ness.
2: Appreciate it.
0: Love Taco. The famous Chihuahua has just walked out with Ness Farm. And we're going to be in this pumpkin decorating contest. What should I decorate it as? What do you think, Bob? Should I maybe do one of a radio guy?
1: I don't know.
0: Put headphones on him or something like that? Maybe that's an idea.
1: Decorate it like a taco.
0: Oh, yeah, well, Taco, I can make it into Taco the Chihuahua, possibly. What do you think, BLT? What do you suggest we decorate this pumpkin to look like?
3: Like a pumpkin pie.
0: Pumpkin pie. Well, if we do that, we have to cut it up completely.
3: Jack-o'-lantern.
0: Well, of course, a jack-o'-lantern. That's what a pumpkin is when it's decorated. It's called a jack-o'-lantern.
3: Make him look like a movie star.
0: Movie star? Which movie star should I make him look like?
3: Clint Eastwood.
0: Clint Eastwood. Oh, yeah. What do you think, Bob? I get a cowboy hat, maybe get a couple of holsters on it. Maybe that'd be great. Maybe get the eyes would be kind of beady-eyed, you know, with a scowl on the face.
1: Have you seen those new pumpkins they've got that look like a real pumpkin? And they have a projector inside of them that projects the image of the eyes and the mouth, and the pumpkins sing and watch people when they walk by.
0: And they're not real pumpkins; they're just singing pumpkins.
1: It's a plastic pumpkin that looks like a real pumpkin with a projector inside, and it makes it look like the holes are cut out. You can see the candle, and everything, but it's actually

0: partial to a pumpkin for Halloween and the autumn look, you know, the harvest. And what we're seeing more of now are these 15-foot tall skeletons in the yard. You know, they become all the craze this time of year. So there's several of them I've seen around.
1: Do you have some of them where the people put them up one year and never took them down?
0: Oh, yeah, there's a few. And they're popular here, and I've even seen them turn them into Christmas skeletons where they put a Christmas hat on, which I think is ridiculous. But are they popular in Tallahassee, Florida?
1: There's probably three or four of them within a couple blocks of my house.
0: What about over in Eclectic? Y'all got a bunch of skeletons over there, Brian?
2: No.
0: No, so it's not made it to Eclectic yet. It's made it to Tallahassee, it's made it to Tallahassee, but still not in Eclectic.
2: I really don't believe in Halloween. There's another day.
0: You don't believe in it? Why is that?
2: I don't know. It's Halloween.
0: Is it because it's a pagan holiday? Yeah. Is that what it is?
2: That's the same as birthday, too.
0: Oh, yeah, it is. Yeah.
1: Well, I'm going to take the opposite view of this. Halloween was always one of my favorite holidays.
0: I always enjoyed it. It's, you know, we're going to have some fun with it, right? I mean, we don't have to, like, worship it. I'm not saying that. It's different. Yeah.
1: Halloween was different in different parts of the country. And I grew up in a little town called Terry's Corners in upstate New York. There were only five houses and a volunteer fire department. And we had a fire hall that would hold one engine. And on Halloween, they'd pull the engine out, and they put up some tables, and we would play ringer. What's that game you play where there's a bunch of chairs around a row of tables, and there's one less chair than there are people, and you play some music, and when the music stops, everybody tries to sit down. Whoever doesn't have a chair to sit in is out. And then you remove a chair and do it again. What's that called? Have you ever played that game?
0: Yeah, musical chairs.
1: Musical chairs.
0: Yeah.
1: That's what. Right. Yeah. We played musical chairs and pin the tail on the donkey and bobbing for apples and all that stuff. There's only about 15, 18, 20 people in that town.
0: I like that. Bobbing for apples was another one we did too. We had this festival at the old rec center, which is now C.W. Mullins Park in East Tallahassee, and we got to go do the musical chairs as you're talking about too. And man, it was a lot of fun. I love those Halloween carnivals, festivals, whatever.
1: Now, do other people do this? We, as a town, everybody was there. There was nobody home. And when we finished with our games and throw the darts and bust the balloons and bob for apples, as a group, we all went from one house to the next. The whole town would show up at your house. And then the whole town would go to your neighbor's house.
0: BLT, what are you doing? Playing with the phone? What's going on here?
2: Listen, y'all, to you and Bob talk. I was a kid for Halloween.
1: Yeah.
2: Yeah. I used to eat Toots of Rolls, Crumbles, candy corn, and cotton candy.
0: There you go. Yeah, we used to do the same thing, Bob. There was a time when we'd go door to door and trick or treat. But now you're scared to go to doors, right?
1: The whole town?
0: It seemed like our whole East Tallahassee, where I lived, the whole town was walking around from one house to the next. Yes.
1: As a group.
0: Well, there were piles of them, not necessarily all together.
1: Okay, this is what was unusual about this place. There was probably 25 of us, and we would go to a house and go in, and they would have the dining room table set with some snacks and all that kind of stuff. You know, apple pie or pumpkin pie. You know, one place you go to have apple pie, another place would have pumpkin pie, another place would have donuts, and there'd be coffee, and we'd tell jokes and stuff, and the people would talk, and we always ended up at one particular house at the end of the night where we stayed for hours. They had a basement. And this was my
0: then
1: my
0: they
1: only
0: played spin the bottle.
1: The basement. This was my only playmate, the only kid my age in the whole neighborhood was Dougie LeSueur. He's the same age as me. And we would go down in the basement, and they had barrels of grape juice that were turning into wine.
0: Oh boy!
1: With little handle on the end, and of course we got to drink some of that when we went to their house, but came in

0: in like a little shot glass, and you got like one swallow. But after, you know, when adults got to talking and everything, me and Dougie and we would go downstairs, and you would just pull that handle, stick your mouth in it, and drink all you wanted.
1: Oh, boy. What happened? You got drunk.
0: I couldn't get back up the stairs.
1: I bet.
0: My dad had to carry me home.
1: Oh, boy. How old were you?
0: That was when I was in either the first or second grade.
1: Yeah. Yeah. You didn't know what you're getting yourself into. Hell, all right, real quick. I got this. I wanted to throw this at you. I probably should save it for next week. Maybe we can carry it on. You have always said with these AI things that you got to know how to ask a question when you're on one of these platforms. And, you know, this one says how to ask a question, ChatGPT. Don't just say, hey, fix this picture. It says, let me give you an example of the type of question you should ask when you're wanting it to, you know, restore, say, an old photograph. Are you ready for this? You tell me what you think of this. This is posted on Instagram. Restore this old or damaged photo. Remove scratches, stains, and fading. And enhance sharpness without inventing facial details that can't be seen in the original. Keep the appearance and identity of the people faithful to the real photo. It's a black and white photo. Ask me first if you want to colorize it or keep it in black and white. Is that a good way to address it?
0: I give you an even better way.
1: All right, go right to it.
0: Decide whether you want it colored or black and white, and give those instructions on one picture, and then add another line after it has created the picture. Say, that picture is good, but from now on, when I say draw a color sketch, that's what I want you to do.
1: Right. You can fix it even more after, you know what I mean? After it does it, you can even give it more detail, right?
0: No, you're doing something else.
1: What's that?
0: You're teaching it that from now on, I want all my pictures to look the same.
1: Exactly.
0: And I want you to do it this way. And you do a couple, and I say, okay, from now on, remember, when I tell you to sketch a picture, when you do a blue sky, I ask you to do it with a hand-drawn color pencil sketch. And I want you to take the blue pencil, and you do it thinner and lighter at the top and darker at the bottom. Or darker at the top and lighter at the bottom. Always do pictures the sky that way. You train it to get until you, I mean, it takes you a month. If you use it a half hour a day, 4 days a week, it'll take you a month before you start, you can get to the point where, say, sketch this.
1: Yeah.
0: Yeah, take this picture and make a sketch. Do it my style. You can have a couple different phrases.
1: So, BLT, there's your assignment for next week. You go ahead and you start producing these. Put them up on your Facebook page. Don't delete them after you post them, and we'll see how it works with you. Would you do that for us?
2: A picture of me?
1: Yeah, take a picture of yourself and do what Bob says. Make a colorized sketch. Give it those details that he said, and see how it, and, you know, and over time we'll see if it improves with your continued work with AI, ChatGPT.
0: Yeah. If you're using Windows, use Copilot.
1: Use Copilot. Yeah, can you use Copilot? Do you have a Windows computer on your computer there, BLT?
2: I need that a phone.
1: He's using a phone, Bob. Would Google Gemini would work for him? Is that be fine?
0: Probably.
1: Okay. Use the Google Gemini. Is that okay, Brian? Do you think you can handle that for us?
2: No help with it.
1: All right. We got just 1 minute left. Your question for Bob today, Brian.
2: How's the robots doing, Bob? Your robots.
0: Oh, darn. I was going to ask you that question. Do you have any robots yet? When are you going to get a robot?
2: I'll probably never get one.
0: You know, these R2-D2 and C-3PO robots, probably not going to. We're probably never going to have those things. I think robots are going to be a lot different than what we've seen in the movies.
1: Brian, thank you. Bob, thank you.
2: Thank you.
1: We'll pick it up next week. Same thing, all right?
0: All right. You have a great one, Michael.
1: You too. Thank you, Bob. Thank you, Brian. Appreciate it. As always, it's called Bob's Bites with Bob Grosch. B-O-B-S-B-Y-T. WTES.com. If you want to check out the blog, it's still there. Y'all look it up. It's good stuff on there. And we'll talk more about that. More Tech Tuesday next week. Next Tuesday here on the Wake Up Call. Up next, The Comfort Zone with Susan Moore of Moore Wealth Management on WTLS, Score 94, Fun 101. 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
1: There's nothing more graphic than to look at the horrific, ignominious, painful death that our Lord and Savior suffered, where his visage was not even recognizable.
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1: That's there for us to understand what our Lord sacrificed while we were yet sinners, because he loved us. 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
10: With SRN News, I'm Rich Thomason in Washington. Stumping for Republican candidates, the campaigner-in-chief heads to Alaska today following an Ohio rally where President Trump assured the crowd that the Iran war is just about over, and once it does end, he says gas prices will fall sharply. The raid on the D.C. home of Democrat Congresswoman Ilhan Omar, reportedly part of an investigation of Omar's immigration paperwork. Omar calls it an attempt to target political enemies and weaponize federal law enforcement. If there is a Ukraine-Russia ceasefire, it has yet to take hold. The two sides continue attacking each other. It is surgery today for Pope Leo at a hospital in Rome. Surgeons will remove a small growth from one of his lungs. On Wall Street, the Dow futures 314 points higher. NASDAQ futures are down 152 points. More details at srnnews.com.
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1: The comfort zone.
0: Susan Moore of Moore Wealth Management has financial advice you can depend on. In the comfort zone. Comfort
2: zone. And good morning. This is Susan Moore with the Comfort Zone. I am with Moore Wealth Management out of Alexander City in Montgomery. And on the Comfort Zone every week, we try to keep y'all posted with what's going on with the markets and the economy. There are no specific recommendations because everybody's different and there are no specific forecasts, just discussions of various scenarios. And Moore Wealth Management is powered by Kestra Financial, a member of FINRA and the SIPC. And Goldman Sachs is out with a research note today that kind of, in an essence, summarizes where we've been over the last couple of months. A guy named Bobby Malavi with Goldman basically said what we've been doing is we've been sprinting to stand still. And that's pretty much what it feels like. I'm quoting him now. The last 2 to 3 months have felt like everyone has been sprinting to stand still. No matter what one does with their gross, nets, or beta, the volatility of their portfolio remains high, and the net output for their efforts have little or negative. It's a very challenging market that has lost confidence and lost momentum. The rate of change has gone from week to week to intra-week, with violent swings from risk on to risk off at the stock, the subsector, sector, factor, and theme level. And an important point of where we are, I keep talking about the artificial intelligence bubble and how I think that it is going to burst. So the question is, when does it burst? We are getting signs that it may be starting to burst, and that wouldn't be abnormal with a starting earnings season. This morning, the big banks, a number of them, reported their earnings. Goldman Sachs did much better than expected. J.P. Morgan had a uncharacteristic disappointment. But what is going on underneath the surface of the market is this. Last week, the median stock or the average stock in the S&P 500 index is already in a bear market. It's down more than 22% from its high point. Most of the stocks in the market are down, and are down. Many of them are down 40% or more, or down more than 20%. But so the average stock, the median stock, is down 22% from its high point. At the same time, you're seeing the S&P 500 index hit a new high. The last time that you had that combination of conditions, where the market was hitting an all-time high, but yet the median stock was down more than 20%, was right at the peak of the dot-com bubble. Another red flag that we're seeing right now is something that's called the advanced decline line. There is a New York Stock Exchange advanced decline line that they plot, where they put the number of stocks going up versus the number of stocks going down. When the number of stocks going down outnumbers the number of stocks going up, then that line is going down. Normally, that advanced decline line plots right with the stock market. If the stock market's going up, the advanced decline line is going up. If the stock market's going down, it's going down. This is really rare for them to diverge, and they are diverging now at a big pace. The advanced decline line for the last 4 to 6 weeks has been plunging at the same time that the stock market has been going sideways, again, sprinting to stand still, eking out a nominal new high. And so the last time that I can find that degree of divergence was, again, at the top of the dot-com bubble. Last week, there was a huge, statistic that was revealed in the Wall Street Journal by a study that said for AI to realize what is already priced in, what the markets are counting on, would be that within 3 years, each of us individuals will be spending 9% of our budget on AI. That's equivalent to what we currently spend on food. It's double what we spend on energy or electricity, oil and gas, and that kind of thing. it's five times what we currently spend on computers and internet and everything else. Well, I think that's crazy. I don't think that that is likely, but that is what is priced in. That is so typical of a bubble. I was in the business. I've been in the business since 1983, over 43 years. And so I was in the business in 2000 when the dot-com bubble basically burst and then went down, the NASDAQ going down 83%. And again, the key thing here is that I was talking to somebody in a recent trip, and they said, well, I just have learned, I just need to ride it through. And I said, that advice is true, except when you have bubbles. Because when you have bubbles and they burst, it takes historically 15, 20, 30 years to get back to where you are right now. In 2000, the NASDAQ fell 83%, and it didn't get ahead of where it was in 2000 until 2015. Same thing with the S&P 500. It only fell 50%, but it didn't get ahead of where it was in 2000 until 2015. That's what happens with bubbles. Investors get so euphoric about the potential of a new technology, they price in what eventually will happen, the profits and the revenues and all of that. They price it in, though, as if it's happening right here, right now. And inevitably, they're disappointed. And what's one thing that's really concerning is that in bubbles, you always have a huge, because of the excitement, because of the euphoria, you have a huge investment in the infrastructure that is going to take place to fund the bubble. And these bubbles, our first bubble in the United States revolved around the building out of the canals. And then a really huge bubble, as pretty much as big as this one is with relationship to the economy, was the railroads back in the 1870s. Again, when these bubbles burst, companies inevitably have spent too much money building out infrastructure that will take a long time to end up using, and companies go under. This happened in 2000, where you had companies like Global Crossing building out huge amounts of fiber optic cable. And historically, here's the pattern. The stock market peaks and starts downward before all of the money that's being spent on this infrastructure, the capital expenditures, peak later. In 2002, I remember everybody turning around and saying, oh my gosh, we're only using 3% of the fiber optic cable that is laid. How long is it going to take us to use the other 97%? Well, right now, one of the things that is being spent as part of this build-out of the infrastructure is investment in something called GPUs, which are basically processors for artificial intelligence. The problem with the comparison of that compared to railroad tracks or to fiber optic cable is that those things are obsolete. Those GPUs are obsolete in 3, 4, or 5 years. And so that makes the potential losses all the much greater. Some of the other infrastructure spending that is being done is building out the data centers and the physical layout of those. That will sustain. But again, if history is any guide, a lot of companies end up essentially almost going under or going under because they build out more than the demand will come through in a period of time that it's needed to come through. So again, the demand eventually comes, but it doesn't come soon enough to bail out the companies that have invested and spent so much money on this AI. One of the other things that we're seeing right now is an unprecedented, a record amount of breadth of concentration in the stock market, a lack of breadth. You have top 10 stocks in the top 10 AI stocks out of 500 in the S&P 500 are 42% of the index. If you take and you add in another 30 stocks that are AI related, not pure AI, then that is over 50% of the index. So goes those 10 to 50 stocks, so goes the index, so goes the economy. And so, again, and they're doing it now because at first these companies, the hyperscalers, the mega cap tech stocks like Microsoft, Amazon, Alphabet, et cetera, they were doing it with cash on hand. And then they were doing it by issuing additional stock, raising money that way. Then they've had to resort to issuing debt and to borrowing money. And that's going to be, if history is any guide, one of the crunch points. There is a huge, like there was in 2000, a huge circularity of finance. One company borrows money, then it invests that company. Company A invests that money in company B, who then takes that money and invests it in company C, who comes back and invests it in company A. You've got this circularity of finance. Well, when it's like a chain, when the weak link in the chain breaks, then that is when things can tend to implode. If I had to try to identify what I would think might be the weak link in the chain, it might be a company called Oracle. And a couple of weeks ago, Oracle actually declared something called force majeure on relating to a contract on a build-out of a data center. Force majeure is a contractual term that is usually reserved for acts of God, like a hurricane or something like that. But there was no act of God in this declaration of force majeure, which I would imagine is going to get challenged successfully in court. And so we're starting to see, as I said, all of the red flags, all of the data points, or the combination of conditions that tend to happen at the peak of a market. Now, as I mentioned at the beginning, we are now just going into earnings season. We had the big banks announce today. The tech companies will be announcing their earnings in a couple of weeks. And I think that may be, if nothing else, the pivotal point when the companies have to announce what they earned in the third quarter, but more importantly, go forward and project their guidance going forward. That could be the push comes to shove. Nobody knows in advance, certainly, what will be the thing that pricks or bursts the bubble. In fact, people go back and there's still a debate about what caused the 1929 stock bubble to burst. And the 1929 stock market bubble took the stock market down 86%, and you didn't get ahead of where you were in 1929 until 1954. And so, as I said, we're seeing all of the combinations of conditions that historically have tended to correlate with all of this. One of the other combination of conditions that we're getting is that the yield on the 10-year government bond has now gone above 5%. What's interesting is that that has prompted a number of firms, for example, BlackRock, who is the largest money manager in the world, today announced that they are shifting gears and they're going from overweight on stocks to neutral, and they're going overweight on bonds. And so you've had this big shift of money managers saying at 5%, on government bonds, why take the risk in stocks? And so that same combination of conditions happened in the late 60s, as you had the smallest bubble, stock market bubble in our history, something that revolved around 50 stocks. It was called the Nifty 50. And it burst, it peaked in December 31st, 1972. Right before that, you had the 10-year yield, again, go up above 5% at a time when you had the stock market very overvalued. And here's the significant data point. Bonds outperformed stocks going forward from that point for 40 years. And so, again, you've got this combination of conditions coming together that that have been huge red flags and marked major market tops in the past. There's no guarantee that it's going to happen this time, but it is something that investors need to strongly consider. Does their portfolio match their risk tolerance? Are they willing to endure a 50, 60, 70% decline that where we don't get back to where we are now for 15, 20, 30 years? If someone says, oh, yeah, no problem, I can wait out 15, 20 years to get back to where I am now, I don't mind writing that down and taking a long time to get back, we're good. But if you're a retiree especially, then that is something to wake up and take notice. One thing that people intuitively feel, but let's do the math about losses. If you have $100,000 and it drops 50%, it drops down to $50,000. What percentage do you need to make to get back to even? If you get you had a 50% drop, if you get a 50% gain from there, you only get back to $75,000. A 50% drop requires 100% gain to get back to even. That's part of why big drops can take so long to get back to where they were. And that's assuming that you're not taking any income from the portfolio. Let's take the numbers down a little bit. Let's assume that you have a 10% loss. Well, if you're not taking an income from your portfolio, a 10% loss requires just an 11% gain to get back to even. But here's the kicker. If you're taking a 4 or 5% income from your portfolio, you're retired, and a 10% drop, to get back to even doesn't require an 11% gain. 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This has been Susan Moore with The Comfort Zone. 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
1: With another ARN News update, I'm Leah Brandon. Three people are facing federal charges for illegally voting in elections in Alabama. Sylvia Phelps accused of voting in multiple Baldwin County elections. Stacey Ann Davis accused of voting in Clark County. And the third defendant, Forrest Woody, accused of voting in both North Carolina and Alabama in the same presidential election. The suspects facing between 1 and 5 years in prison. The Mobile Police Department says they're investigating a double homicide after two women were found dead inside a home yesterday. A cause of death has not been released. Police say a man's already been detained. At this point, no further details are being released. The investigation remains ongoing. And the college football season heading into week 7, Georgia hosting Auburn, while Alabama will square off against Tennessee in Knoxville. I'm Leah Brandon.
2: And you're up to date around the world, around your state. 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
3: I'm Chad Pergram with the Speaker's Lobby. Lawmakers always talk about reducing spending, but President Trump is now canceling spending, which Congress already approved. President Trump canceled about $1 billion in funding without the consent of Congress. Lawmakers approved the dollars, but the Trump administration says the president was able to nix the money because he hadn't obligated it by the end of the government's fiscal year, September 30th. This is called a pocket rescission. Under law, a president can send to Congress a request to rescind federal funding. In those instances, lawmakers must vote and pass a measure to actually rescind or claw back those dollars. In this case, the administration holds that money in abeyance for a month and a half. Lawmakers either decide to approve the rescission request, reject it, or just ignore it. Here, the president sent Congress a request to cancel the money with fewer than 45 days left in the fiscal year, and the administration asserts that the money is automatically canceled on September 30th. The president canceled $4.9 billion in foreign aid last year using a similar tactic.
4: I'm Nicole Murray with Your Money Now. NVIDIA's share of China's market for data center AI chips fell to 34% in the first half of 2026 as U.S. export controls restricted supplies of its products and domestic rivals like Huawei gained ground. IDC data says that NVIDIA shipped 678,000 AI accelerators in China from January through June. Character.ai said it has filed for Chapter 11 bankruptcy in the U.S. and agreed to sell some of its assets to Walt Disney for $20 million. Character.ai said it has begun the formal process to sell its assets, including a license of certain intellectual property through Chapter 11. Stellantis said its global third quarter shipments fell 1% from a year ago to an estimated 1.3 million vehicles. Stellantis is launching 6 new vehicles and unveiling 9 concept cars at the Paris Motor Show this week after CEO Antonio Filosa announced a $67 billion turnaround plan in May. Futures are still mixed. That's Your Money Now.
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16: I'm Marcela Sanchez with an AP News Minute. President Trump is heading to Alaska today. He's looking to boost support for incumbent Republican Senator Dan Sullivan ahead of the midterms. Trump will also be attending rallies in Arizona and Montana tomorrow. A new AP NORC poll shows most Americans think Trump is profiting off the presidency in unethical or illegal ways and is focused more on adding to his personal wealth than helping the country. The AP's Julie Walker has more.
17: The poll results come after a blockbuster year for Trump's family businesses, in which they have expanded their real estate empire and branched into crypto ventures helped by his administration's policies. Overall, about 4 in 10 U.S. adults say Trump is doing something illegal, while about 2 in 10 think he's doing something unethical but not illegal. The White House dismisses accusations Trump and his family business are benefiting financially from his office. I'm Julie Walker.
16: And I'm Marcela Sanchez.
18: Here's the deal. The government is over $38 trillion in debt, which means the IRS isn't slowing down. And the tax code is complex and unforgiving. So it's not surprising if you're one of the millions of Americans that owe back taxes to the IRS. 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
22: E.T. Norvell with sports on the Alabama Radio Network. Following a tough loss to Georgia, Alabama football now getting ready for the rivalry game against Tennessee. Coach Kalen DeBoer says he wants the team to get back to work and not dwell on the L.
23: You got to be on your A game. And again, we fell short this last weekend. You just do your due diligence and reset every week and go back to work. don't let the highs be too high. Don't let the lows be too low. And, I've told the team you can't let Georgia beat us twice.
22: Coach DeBoer says wide receiver Ryan Coleman-Williams is doubtful for Saturday after suffering a head injury in the Georgia game. Center Rayson Delgatti is being evaluated for a lower leg injury. Auburn's top linebacker Xavier Atkins will not play in Saturday's game against Georgia. Coach Alex Golish says Atkins is suspended but did not elaborate.
1: Keep it in-house in terms of anything beyond that, and really that'll be the only piece of it that I'll be addressing.
22: He says the issue will be revisited next week. I'm E.G. Norvell for the Alabama Radio Network.
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27: Josh Allen out-dueled Matthew Stafford in a classic quarterback battle as the Bills beat the Rams 37-34 in overtime in the Monday night game. The QBs combined for 714 total yards and accounted for 5 touchdowns. Allen's night included 121 yards rushing as the Bills piled up 234 yards on the ground.
28: Our guys blocked well. We ran the ball well. Obviously, you want to hold on to the football. 2 turnovers tonight. It's not good enough. So we got some stuff to clean up.
27: James Cook of the Bills also had over 100 yards rushing. The Bills improved to 4-1 and visit the Raiders this week. The Rams, now 2-3, will host Arizona in Week 6. Also from the NFL, the 49ers will be without linebacker Dre Greenlaw this Sunday against the Commanders. He's been suspended a game for delivering a headbutt during last weekend's game in Seattle. Baseball playoffs, the Guardians take game 1 of the ALCS, beating the Rays 7-3, while the Brewers were up 2 games on the Dodgers in the NLCS after a 7-4 win.
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0: Kathy Hochul supports transgender mutilization of your children. She supports men in women's sports and a bill that would change the terms of mother and father to gestating and non-gestating parents. You can no longer say mother. Hi, mom. It's hi, gestating. Hi, gestating. I love you so much, gestating mom.
1: Ah, yes. The president of the United States. And it's true that Kathy Hogan, this whole mutilization. I like the word mutilization. I think technically it's mutilation, but I'm a stickler for such things. Not everyone is. Very good and happy Tuesday to you, and welcome back once again. That's right, the gender. There's another one. They got another one. It's out in the state of Washington. Not in Washington, D.C., where I am, but in the state of Washington, and they've got a dude, a high school dude, and he's on the dude's track team, and he ranked number 74 or something on the dude's track team, and halfway through the track season, he says, "Now I'm a girl." And they said, "Okay, now you're a girl." And now he's running on the girls' high school team, and he's number one. He's number one, but we're supposed to call him her and pretend. We're supposed to suspend disbelief. Trash science and biology and everything that we've learned, the genetic code that we cracked. Chromosomes, you're welcome. And the Democrat Party, they say, "Oh, yeah, okay, now this dude is a lady. Dude look like a lady. He does not look like a lady. And now he's running as a girl, and now he's number one because he's so fast. Look how fast he is. And he can run faster and jump higher. He's like Red Ball Jets there. Pretty amazing stuff." And that's just the Democrat Party. If you vote Democrat, you're voting for gender mutilization. I just like to say mutilization. For gender mutilation of children, that's we used to ridicule in the United States and mock third world countries where child genital mutilation was a practice that we condemned, of course. And now the Democrat Party, they might as well be the city council of Ouagadougou in Burkina Faso, because they bring with them the third world wherever they go. It's the left. They're not liberals. It's the left, and that's completely different. Just ridiculous. So we've got that going. We've got a few things going on today because the world continues to turn. Today is Tuesday. It's Tuesday. You may be aware of that fact, and that means that we are now 3 Tuesdays, 3 weeks away from Election Day, which is November 3rd. That's on a Tuesday. That's one day after the Day of the Dead, which I think the Democrats celebrate very enthusiastically, don't they? The Day of the Dead. But we're 3 weeks away from Election Day, and it's kind of a big deal. The news media is completely useless, of course, and the polls are completely useless. And we have to vote on Election Day. Democrats have already been voting for 8 months or something, and they don't know who they're just. They just next to the D, and the D is for mental illness. It's not for mental

0: illness, but it might as well be. D is for mental illness. So we've got the 3 weeks away from Election Day, and that is a big deal. It's definitely a big deal. And we've got a lot more going on as well. We 3 weeks to Election Day. You've seen this stuff. Kimberly Guilfoyle, who you may remember from Fox News, anchor lady, legs chair, dating one of the Trump kids, President Trump's sons, for a period of time. And then somehow she became the U.S. ambassador to Greece, to the wonderful and great nation of Greece. Love Greece. My best girl and I love Greece, the Greek islands and the mainland and the Peloponnese and every place. Love the Greek food and Greek people. Great fun. But she was made ambassador to Greece. I should be ambassador to Greece, probably. But she was made ambassador to Greece. And apparently she started taking like big ticket presents and maybe even piles of cash, $100,000 here and taking all kinds of gifts and bragging about how some Greek tycoons, you know, the word tycoon very easily rolls off the tongue after the word Greek, because it's a Greek tycoon, you know, Aristotle Onassis and Jackie Onassis and all that stuff, Jacqueline Bouvier Kennedy Onassis, all that. Greek tycoons, apparently a couple of Greek tycoons have taken a shine to her, taken a fancy to her, and have funded some of her festivities, her activities, travel, and things like that. If you're a Greek tycoon, you have yachts and ships and probably airplanes and all that good stuff. So they got that going. It looks like she's on the way out the door. I'd say that's the way it looks right now. She's going to be fired. She's going to resign. And it's not very important to the world, but it's kind of a fun and interesting story because Fox News and dating the Trump son and then Greek tycoons and all that stuff. So we've got that. And I wouldn't be surprised if that happened while we're on the air today, because it might want to resolve itself sooner rather than later. Yes, sir. We've got the Pope. Pope Leo XIV checking into the hospital where the popes go in Rome today because during a routine medical checkup, spotted a nodule on the pope's lung, and he's going in to have it surgically removed, apparently. Have that nodule on the lung surgically removed, the pope. So a lot of eyes on that one today, that's for sure. And it's crazy what they can do with these things. I know someone who lives in New York who was diagnosed, said, hey, you know, you smoked for a long, long time. Why don't we take a scan of your lungs? Took a scan of the lungs. They said, oh, look, you got a thing in there. We're going to have to go in and take it out. And went into a clinic in New York, did a laparoscopic surgery, removed what turned out to be an actual cancerous tumor from a lung, laparoscopically, removed it. And removed it so good, they said, and you don't have to do chemo, you don't have to do radiation, we got the whole thing, now you're done, don't worry about it. And he walked home, came out of the anesthetic, lives in Manhattan, and walked home from the clinic where the surgery was done. And I hope that for the Pope it will be essentially that cut and dry, that simple. That would be best. We're also keeping an eye on the United Kingdom, where they arrested a bunch of terrorists, Muslim Islamic terrorists, who were attacking with vehicles, attacking a British RAF base, Royal Air Force base, and their American B-1 bombers there. And these guys, and now the British Prime Minister had said, oh yeah, we're almost certain it was Iran behind it. But you may remember they arrested like six guys, and they let him out on bail, and they haven't charged him with anything, and so they're letting him wander around because liberalism kills. But we're hoping that maybe today there will be some development on that, like arrests or charges or something like that. Hey, a bunch of bearded loons yelling Allahu Akbar, attacking your airbase with vans and full of what? Well, you know, they're just warming up. So they got all that going. Maybe they're going to charge these terrorists with something. Maybe they'll rearrest them. If they haven't fled the country at all. So we've got a few things going on, Yesterday was, of course, Columbus Day. Democrats were celebrating, what is it, Indigenous Peoples Democrats Day. And so the Democrats celebrated Indigenous Peoples Day because there's something wrong with them. Isn't there just something terribly wrong with them? And, you know, Christopher Columbus, he was an Italian. Is he an Italian-American? I mean, he came here. He was the first guy here. He didn't go through Ellis Island or anything, but it was a premature. He was ahead of the curve there. And I guess he's not an Italian-American. He's just an Italian and funded by the Spanish and the Catholics, the, you know, the Catholic monarchy in Spain at the time, and sent him over here. And Catholics have landed, and that's a good thing. And, you know, Christopher Columbus made four trips across the Atlantic Ocean in the years after 1492 when he sailed the ocean blue for the first time. He made four trips to the Americas and the, you know, North America and the Caribbean, and pretty amazing guy, and changed the trajectory of human history. And Democrats want to pretend that, you know, like Pocahontas is some kind of a, you know. And I was, you know, by the time Christopher Columbus sailed out of Spain, the Nina, the Pinta, the Santa Maria, all that good stuff, in Rome, the Sistine Chapel had already been built. The Sistine Chapel had already been built. They had not yet started on St. Peter's Basilica, the great domed basilica at the Vatican. They had not yet started on that, but the Sistine Chapel had already been built. Michelangelo would start painting the ceiling a few years later. But Christopher Columbus, when he crossed the Atlantic Ocean, you know, European culture was pretty well along with all kinds of amazing things going on in art and music and literature and engineering and architecture and all kinds of extraordinary things. And then these guys got here, and there are a bunch of guys running around without shoes, and they, you know, they didn't have horses. This is one of the fun things about the Americas. I like to call them the Americas. Is there were no horses in North America or South America or Central America, anywhere in the Americas, until the Spanish brought horses to North America, and boy, they started multiplying, and the Europeans showed everybody, hey, look, we've got these horses that we've kind of domesticated, and we use them for all kinds of stuff, and the Native Americans, who didn't have shoes, and, you know, they didn't have combustion engines or automobiles, they didn't have horses, they didn't have covered wagons, they didn't have libraries, they didn't have written texts, they had written language, didn't have a lot in the way of mathematics or science or culture or music or anything else. You'd bang the drum and stuff, and hi, how are you? Hi, how are you? Christopher Columbus got here. European culture was so advanced compared to what was going on in North America and the Caribbean that it must have been when these ships showed up, the natives must have thought it was like spaceships landing because they were so awe-inspiring by comparison, sailing ships with giant sails and cannons, and they had all, you know, and swords, metal. The natives didn't have metal either, didn't know how to, you know, iron ore and things like that. Still looking forward to all that when Columbus arrived. And a lot was going on in Europe. The Europeans were ahead of everybody, and in the Americas, everybody was ahead of the natives and the Americans. And that's, you know, that's not a slam, but I'm just, if you're going to go around picking fights with people over everything, oh, it's Native American Day, and Christopher Columbus didn't discover America, which the Democrats like to say. A couple of other things should be brought into the conversation, too, because, you know, these people, you know how these people are. Just extraordinary things going on. And politics really is starting to heat up because we're getting closer and closer. Yes, we are. Also, there was, speaking of spaceships landing, there was a pretty amazing interview last night on the Fox News Channel on the Bret Baier program at 6 p.m. Eastern Time, interviewing a career, 33-year career government guy, military and intelligence, defense intelligence agency, and he became the U.S. government's point man for what they call UAPs. UAP, they're UFOs. They decided to change the name because they love codes. Hey, let's change UFOs to UAPs and see if anybody asks why. But this guy who was the chief U.S. government official on unidentified flying objects, on UFOs. He's got a book coming out where he spills the beans on all the space aliens and space travel and all that stuff. And this guy did an interview with, because he's got a book coming out, and his name is Jay Stratton. Jay Stratton, 33 years, he ended up in the senior executive service, SES, in the government, and he, after being a military guy and then a GS employee, after leaving the military, and he became the top dog on flying saucers. And you know, I love that movie, The Day the Earth Stood Still, when Klaatu lands his spaceship on the mall in Washington and by the baseball fields and stuff. Good stuff. But this guy, Jay Stratton, he's spilling the beans. And Brett Baer asks him a couple of questions that are interesting questions, like, you know, are we the only intelligent life in the galaxy, in the universe? And when I say intelligent life, I'm kind of going like this with my right hand, like, yeah. You know, some people, yes, some other people, not so much. And that's one of the questions he has. So is there other, you know, life in the universe other than us that we should be aware of, if not concerned about? And if there is, do we have any crashed spaceships, you know, like Area 54 and all that stuff? Area 51, Studio 54, it's not a nightclub, Area 51 out there, a facility near Groom Lake. And, do we have a crashed or captured spacecraft? And the guy said some really interesting stuff, I've got to say, as now retired U.S. government, Defense Intelligence Agency and military guy, and he's the space guy for the intelligence so-called community. It's a gated community, and it was quite a fascinating interview. And what about spacemen? What about, you know, ET and all that? And the guy answers questions in a remarkable way. It was a very interesting interview. I was actually texting Pentagon friends while I was watching it, saying, "Hey, you guys watching this thing? This is pretty wild." So we're pulling some of that for you this morning, and want to share some of that. The U.S. government, military and intelligence guy, and spacecraft from outer space, you know, because that whole thing got that going on, and that's sort of fun. Also, there is Abdulrahman Mohammed al-Sayed, who the Democrats are running for the U.S. Senate, and turns out his whole family is in bed with terrorists. Because, you know, he's a Muslim man and his sister is a Muslim woman. And I don't think they swap genders as freely as we do in California and in Washington State. But this Abdulrahman Mohammed al-Sayed, his family, with all of this Muslim Brotherhood out of Egypt, the Muslim Brotherhood could be considered the granddaddy of all the radical Islamic terrorist groups from al-Qaeda and all of the rise of radicalism coming out of Egypt and the Muslim Brotherhood, at least in the, you know, modern or organized fashion. And there are now reports out about the family and their ties to al-Qaeda, you know, al-Qaeda, and to the base. That's al-Qaeda. And the other radical Islamic terror, the Muslim Brotherhood, al-Qaeda, and the family. It turns out, according to the evidence, the available evidence, the family is in bed with radical Islamists up the Yingster. It's just amazing. Man, oh man, oh manischewitz. So that's some of the stuff we've got coming up for you. El-Sayed and Mike Rogers, the Republican running for that Senate seat, has brought it up to. There's plenty of stuff going on there that I look forward to sharing with you, because it's pretty nutty. Do you see this protester at a Trump rally being dragged out of the place? And Trump is talking about this guy and talking about his weight and talking about his this and his that. And little did he know, I think it was a woman. Wasn't it a woman? It's kind of hard to tell, but definitely a Democrat, where the gender is as yet to be determined, because you know how they are. We are, of course, at 888-630-9625, 888-630-9625.
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15: With another ARN News update, I'm Leah Brandon. Three people are facing federal charges for illegally voting in elections in Alabama. Sylvia Phelps accused of voting in multiple Baldwin County elections. Stacey Ann Davis accused of voting in Clark County. And the third defendant, Forrest Woody, accused of voting in both North Carolina and Alabama in the same presidential election. The suspects facing between 1 and 5 years in prison. The Mobile Police Department says they're investigating a double homicide after two women were found dead inside a home yesterday. A cause of death has not been released. Police say a man's already been detained. At this point, no further details are being released. The investigation remains ongoing. And the college football season heading into week 7, Georgia hosting Auburn, while Alabama will square off against Tennessee in Knoxville. I'm Leah Brandon.
16: And you're up to date around the world, around your state. 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
17: I'm Chad Pergram with the Speaker's Lobby. Lawmakers always talk about reducing spending, but President Trump is now canceling spending, which Congress already approved. President Trump canceled about $1 billion in funding without the consent of Congress. Lawmakers approved the dollars, but the Trump administration says the president was able to nix the money because he hadn't obligated it by the end of the government's fiscal year, September 30th. This is called a pocket rescission. Under law, a president can send to Congress a request to rescind federal funding. In those instances, lawmakers must vote and pass a measure to actually rescind or claw back those dollars. In this case, the administration holds that money in abeyance for a month and a half. Lawmakers either decide to approve the rescission request, reject it, or just ignore it. Here, the president sent Congress a request to cancel the money with fewer than 45 days left in the fiscal year, and the administration asserts that the money is automatically canceled on September 30th. The president canceled $4.9 billion in foreign aid last year using a similar tactic.
18: I'm Nicole Murray with Your Money Now. Rising U.S. prices are squeezing household budgets, causing more Americans to fall behind on their debt payments. Federal Reserve Bank of New York data says that the share of seriously delinquent auto loan balances has hit a record high this year, while nearly 13% of credit card balances are seriously past due. Mercedes-Benz is recalling more than 30,000 vehicles over a brake line issue that could increase a driver's crash risk. The National Highway Traffic Safety Administration reports that the recall covers certain models of the luxury automaker made from 2022 to 2025. Getty Images said it will file for bankruptcy and go private after a restructuring agreement that the visual content provider expects to close by the end of the year. Reuters reports that the company plans to begin an expedited prepackaged Chapter 11 process in the coming weeks, a major reset after the collapse of its planned merger with rival Shutterstock. Stocks are slightly lower. That's Your Money Now.
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2: Tester gets punched in the face by MAGA fan, then gets roasted by Trump as she's dragged out by police in shocking clip. It's not very shocking. Democrats have, you know, firebombing synagogues for years now. So this isn't too shocking, but here it is. Trump protester gets punched, and this is fun because punched in the face by MAGA fan, then gets roasted by Trump as she's dragged out of by police. Now, Michael, we have that audio, don't we? Because that is that's kind of funny, and I like the headline because Trump protester gets punched in the face by MAGA fan, then gets roasted by Trump as she's dragged out by police. And I mentioned this a little bit earlier, but I want to share with you the audio portion because we're on the radio. A heckler wearing "Release the Epstein Files" shirt that Epstein is a lifelong Democrat. Everybody involved with him was a Democrat. All Trump did was call the cops on him and kick him out of his house. A heckler wearing a "Release the Epstein Files" shirt was punched in the face by a supporter of President Donald Trump after interrupting his Monday night rally in Youngstown, Ohio. A rowdy, morbidly obese, and it's apparently a woman. Michael Piercy and I were talking about this because, well, I want to play the audio, but Trump was railing against Ohio Democratic Senate candidate Sherrod Brown when the Newsmax broadcast showed rallygoers turning their attention toward a commotion in the crowd and jeering. There's a commotion. There must be some kind of a mentally ill Democrat over there, violently, criminally insane, probably a terrorist. The footage then split, showing a Trump fan violently shoving the woman, hitting her in the face, and shoving her back into the bleachers. At one point, the attendee even grabbed the woman by the hair and attempted to slam her face toward the ground. That might be a slight overstatement. Law enforcement made their way over, separating the squabble. They separated the people, not the squabble, and attempting to lead the woman out of the arena. And listen, and here's, let's just play the audio because President Trump is speaking. It's Youngstown, Ohio. They're at a Senate rally, and there's a Democrat who may be this or maybe that in the crowd disrupting. Morbidly obese, but, you know, that's okay. And here's President Trump.
3: He's a paid protester. They're all paid. They get paid by the lefties in order to destroy our country. They're scum. But he's going back home to mom.
2: He's going back home to mom.
3: Going back home to mom.
2: Turns out it's a woman.
3: He's going back home to mom. Look at him.
2: Look at him. He's going back home to mom, but it's a woman.
3: Look at him. Terrible. Don't we love law enforcement? Oh, he's got to go on a diet. He's a fat guy. Wow.
2: She's a fat guy. Come on. I mean, don't be. What would that be? Something demographic or something. Maybe got a phobia of enormous cross-dressing Democrats. President Trump, he's now seeing. Oh, the guy, and there's this scuffle going on, and now the police are coming over, and President Trump continued watching, and he keeps talking about this guy who's apparently a woman, we learned after the fact.
3: Got to go on a diet fast. We all do.
2: We all do. You never hear this at a Democrat rally. USA chants?
3: No, they're paid protesters. That's a very low-class protester. What he doesn't know is that his mother and father voted for me.
2: His mother and father voted for me.
3: And they're angry as hell. That's our boy. What's he doing there?
2: That's our boy.
3: He looks so terrible.
2: That's our girl.
3: And he's going to get home and he's going to get smacked.
2: He's going to get open. He's going to get smacked by his Trump-voting parents at home. And he is apparently a female person. And the people at Mediaite, very, very excited, as say. And President Trump, no, they're paid protesters. That's a very low-class protester, said. And then the Mediaite people, they quote him saying he's a paid protester and, you know, how he's going home to his mommy and stuff. He's going back to mommy. And the Mediaite then just without even commenting says, the woman, comma, whose shirt read, released the Epstein files in gold font, got to be gold font, you know, at a Trump rally, was forcibly taken out by the collar of her jacket or his jacket by multiple law enforcement officers, while the man who punched her stayed in the arena and high-fived fellow crowd members. This is the Democrat Party's very upset. Now, you should be allowed to come in and disrupt any Trump event and send your cross-dressing lunatics in to disrupt the event because, you know, that's what Democrats do. They show up, they're maladjusted, malevolent, malignant people's just amazing stuff. Also, this is I want to get to this today too, because you know the lady, this was a lady, not a man, who was supposed to be executed right by lethal injection, and didn't work out very well. Because nobody knows really why, but apparently the stuff the reporting on this has been very sketchy by our phony corrupt news media. But allegedly the execution crew was an all lady execution crew, and you know Krista Pike, she wanted to have an all woman firing squad, which I think now we should do for Nadal Hassan, have all women in bikinis, or somebody yesterday suggested Victoria's Secret garb to be the firing squad. That'd make it more popular, I think, and it'd be a very good. But pretty amazing stuff, because now 911 calls, the audio of 911 calls, has surfaced. And on the night of Krista Pike's botched execution, what's a botched execution? It's an execution where the person lives. It's in a, which is kind of crazy, isn't it? That doesn't happen very often, I think, but every now and then. And the botched execution, that's, I've pointed out for years that the Democrats, they like abortion very much, and they use the term botched abortion sometimes, a botched abortion. A botched abortion is an abortion in which everyone lives, in which no one dies. But this is it. On the night of Krista Pike's botched execution, when 911 callers called for medical assistance, there appeared to be some confusion between them and first responders, according to a transcript and audio recording of the calls, ABC News says. And, Michael, what, we have two cuts on that? Oh, I see. Okay, never mind. The recordings of the... of the 911 calls, the people call it a 911, and a lady on the line gets through to 911, and she says, "We've been carrying out an execution tonight," and it's actually an attorney for the Democrat Party hero Krista Pike, who tortured and mutilated and murdered that 19-year-old woman years ago. "We've been carrying out an execution tonight," the lady says when she calls 911. "We've administered 10 grams of pentobarbital. The person is not yet deceased. That started approximately 1 hour ago, and we're calling for an ambulance." Calling for an ambulance. Well, while you're trying to kill the person, what are you calling for an ambulance? Individual who called from the Riverbend Maximum Security Institution in Nashville, Tennessee, said, according to a transcript of the first 911 call released by the Metro Nashville Emergency Communication Center, the call came in at 8:40 p.m. Central Time on September 30th, according to the transcript. During the call, the dispatcher asked for a code to confirm that the call was verified, but the caller said they didn't have one. Oh, well, I'm supposed to have a secret code? I don't do this every day. And says, how do they not have a code, the dispatcher says. It's supposed to have a secret code. Other calls that night showed Metro Nashville Emergency Communication Center personnel working to confirm the incident following the initial 911 call. One woman from the center reached out to Tennessee Department of Corrections Central Control around 9 p.m. Central Time, saying that she was trying to verify the failed execution, called it the failed execution. "We have responders that are standing by," the woman said, according to audio of the call. "We're just trying to verify." They got these calls from the penitentiary saying, "We're carrying out an execution, and the person didn't die. So now we're going to need an ambulance because the person is still alive. Now we need to save her life because, well, we're here to execute her. It didn't go very well, so now we need an ambulance because we got to breathe life back into the person." At 8:09 p.m. Central Time, one of Pike's attorneys, Kelly Gleason, with the Tennessee Office of the Post-Conviction Defender, that's they've got a post-conviction defender, called 911 requesting immediate life-saving care. "We need immediate life-saving care," she said, according to the Metro Nashville Emergency Communication Center. 3 minutes later, an individual at the Metro Nashville Emergency Communication Center called Tennessee Highway Patrol Dispatch requesting that a trooper respond so that EMS personnel at the scene could enter the prison. The caller reported that someone at the prison's front gate told EMS to come in because they need the ambulance, and that this is an actual thing that is happening and not someone that's just swatting, because one of the people, the emergency responders, said that they're concerned that this is a phony call, that it's a fake call, that they're being pranked, and said, use the word pranked, and said, "We got to make sure that this is real. Somebody's calling in saying we're conducting an execution and the person is still living, so now we need an ambulance." And the EMT people, the 911 people, were saying, this sounds fake. This sounds completely fake. And isn't that crazy? And Michael, because he's magic on Al Gore's amazing internet, peace be upon him, has the audio from the 911 calls in Nashville the night that the execution was supposed to take place. But the lady, like in Monty Python, you know, the lady got better. Bring out your dead, right? Bring out your dead. I'm not dead. I feel fine. Here is the one of the 911 calls.
1: "We have a medical call for service at the Riverbend prison saying that they carried out the execution, the subject didn't pass away, and they need an ambulance because she's not breathing normally. Well, we don't have any gender, and we just know it's a 6-year-old person. We are trying to find out if that is an actual thing that is happening, and we need to send an ambulance, and or if you need police assistance, or if this is someone that is just basically prank calling or, like, swatting us."
4: "Her supervisors here at the DEC, we have been informed that it is a false call. There is no medical assistance needed at Riverbend Prison."
2: Wow. Well, yeah, they're, you know, your government at work. These are the people they want to put in charge of health care, by the way. And they can't even kill somebody when they want to. What is that? They do it accidentally pretty well, though. Isn't that amazing? So the phone calls were quite remarkable. And the people, understandably, I've got to say, you know, you don't expect that. That does sound like a prank call or like you're being swatted, which Democrats like to do. Pretty crazy stuff, I've got to say.
5: "We got a call about a failed execution at you guys' facility, and we just calling to verify."
7: Who called you?
5: Or is it like a sergeant that I could speak with? Or a supervisor?
7: Who called you? Do you know?
5: No, we don't exactly know.
7: "I'm being told that nobody from our facility called you, so there's not really anything to speak of at the moment."
2: So there is nothing. So they called the 911 people called the prison to say, "We're getting calls saying that there is an execution, but the person survived. Now they want an ambulance." And the prison is asking, "No, who called you?" Well, I don't think we're at the who called me part. How about if you tell me whether the execution worked as planned? Was there an execution scheduled for tonight? Did it not go as intended? Let me know. But the calls were really quite remarkable. And I like the tone of the people, which is very often the case. When you hear the 911 calls, people really have it together, and they're focused, and they're, generally speaking, smart people and doing the right thing. And this one is really out of the blue. You know, you go home, she goes home and tells her husband, "I got a call tonight. I'm manning the 911 like every night. And I got a call saying they're calling from the prison and that they were executing somebody, but now they want an ambulance for the person that they're executing. Hmm. Okay. Isn't that fascinating?
6: I'm not dead.
8: Yeah. He says he's not dead.
9: Yes, he is.
6: I'm not.
8: He isn't?
9: Well, he will be soon. He's very ill.
6: I'm getting better.
8: No, you're not. You'll be stone dead in a moment.
2: Yeah, that's honestly, it's they take what was hilarious Monty Python comedy and they turn it into reality. They keep doing this all over the place. Monty Python, Mel Brooks, great comedy from the 20th century. And these people, the Democrat Party, they're turning all the what was funny stuff years ago, they're turning it into news stories now. And honestly, I'm not dead. I feel fine. Just remarkable. So they called and they called, and eventually the 911 people were convinced, yes, it's true. They need an ambulance. They need an ambulance at the penitentiary where they're carrying out an execution. Did not go as planned. And now we want an ambulance because we got to save this person's life. Look, she's not breathing normally. Well, I know that's because you just overdosed her with two doses of poison. You're in the process of killing her. Now you're concerned that she's not breathing normally. No sense of irony. You know, there are Democrats all over this story. I want to take a survey of the people that were involved in this effort. I want to see voter registrations.
8: Isn't there something you can do?
6: I feel happy. I feel happy.
8: Ah, thanks very much.
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30: You hear a lot of criticism of young people these days, so I wanted to share something hopeful. A big new Gallup survey done in conjunction with Harvard's Making Caring Common project asked more than 2,000 young people what they want. And nearly 8 in 10 said they want a job that helps other people. Here's the striking part. The ones who most wanted to make a positive impact were also far more likely to say their own lives felt meaningful. As one of the researchers put it, helping others is good for our mental health, and this generation is finding real purpose in that. They do face hurdles too, like with money and screen time, but here's what you might do. If there is a young person in your life, help them find work and causes that matter to them. Purpose is not a luxury. That's a thing to remember. Purpose can be good medicine for the mind. I'm Dr. Sanjay Gupta, helping you live a better life.
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2: All right, we have returned. Let's go to the telephones. What do you say about that? Let's go to Ross, calling from Front Royal, Virginia. Ross, you're on the Chris Plant Show.
21: Oh, Chris, hey, listening to your conversation about this execution attempt in Tennessee, and I'm going to tell you right now, I've always kind of been speculating. What if there was somebody doing the inside job to botch this execution, i.e. if somebody put saline solution mixed in with something into the thing? She wasn't going to die. In other words, if they were trying to embarrass the whole process. Quite honestly, I'll give credit to the French. The only thing the French ever invented that actually works was the guillotine, and that's a guarantee. There is no botching that. But my main point there is maybe this whole thing was because there are so many anti-people. You know, the whole speed of trying to call for help and all that, it seems like they were already thinking that, because a normal person would have never had a clue that thinking that happening if they'd been there. So any lawyers, anybody that were there trying to call for, quote, 911, I think this was an inside job.
2: Well, you're not out of your mind, I'll certainly say. And you're right. All you need is one person in there who is if your job is to go in and administer lethal drugs during executions, you should probably be in favor of capital punishment. But lefties, we know how lefties are, slippery and dishonest and very, very political about absolutely everything from the weather to gender to everything else. And you know, if one of these lefties got in there, they would find a way, they would be inclined to find a way to monkey wrench the system, as the left used to say, to monkey wrench the system and to, you're right, you use the right word, to embarrass the process and if they had set out to do that, they couldn't have done a better job, right, Ross? I mean, This is kind of the realization. If you're anti-death penalty, then this is gold for you, right? This is high five.
21: Correct me if I'm not wrong, but there have been some other ones in which, you know, the drug cocktail didn't work as quick as they thought it was. There's a whole trying to ban the availability of the chemicals that were used to do this.
2: I think what you're saying is bring back the firing squad. Is that what I hear? That's kind of what I hear in the background, Russ.
13: WTLS Tallahassee, Pike Road. The home for the Tallahassee Tigers since 1954.
0: Yes!
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1: I'm Marcela Sanchez with an AP News Minute. President Trump has asked U.S. Ambassador to Greece, Kimberly Guilfoyle, to resign from her post following allegations of improper conduct before and during her tenure in Athens.
3: We have asked Ambassador Guilfoyle to resign. She has been a wonderful asset to the team, and we wish her well.
1: New White House Press Secretary Katie Zakaria made the announcement during her first press briefing this morning, just one day after officially beginning her new role. During the press briefing, Zakaria also said her job inside the administration will be no different than her advocacy for Trump while outside the government.
3: I get to do what I was doing on the outside already, which was hoping to amplify, multiply, and expand upon President Trump's incredible agenda for the American people.
1: Zakaria is a conservative commentator who previously worked as a senior communications advisor for Trump Media and Technology Group, the company behind the president's Truth Social platform. I'm Marcela Sanchez.
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7: An instant classic in Monday Night Football as the Bills beat the Rams 37-34 in overtime. The two teams combined to score touchdowns on their last six possessions of regulation. The Rams tied it with 2 seconds left. In overtime, the Bills won it by blocking a Rams game-winning field goal attempt before Tyler Bass hit from 45 yards out to win it. Bills QB Josh Allen.
9: It's football. You can be down and out one play. The next play, you're on top of the world. And again, that's just how it rolled for us today. A lot of things to clean up early on. Just didn't feel like I was in a rhythm, wasn't taking some of the underneath stuff.
7: Allen threw for 210 yards and rushed for 121. In the loss, the Rams' Matthew Stafford had 383 yards passing with three TDs. The Bills are 4-1, the Rams 2-3. Baseball playoffs, the Brewers go up 2-0 in the NLCS, downing the Dodgers 7-4. That series is off tonight. It resumes in L.A. tomorrow. And the Guardians take game one of the ALCS with a 7-3 win over the Rays. Game two of that series in Tampa tonight. I'm Matt McCoy.
22: Fox on set.
23: Can you tell the time as accurately as you think? Two different groups of researchers have now built perhaps the most accurate of timepieces. These two teams, one in Beijing and the other in Vienna, now say they're operating nuclear clocks, an advancement over the atomic clocks long relied upon to keep time. These nuclear clocks measure the movement of protons and neutrons inside the nucleus of thorium atoms. Those particles move so precisely, the clock timing won't change for millions of years, unlike, say, a battery-operated wall clock. While it is not possible to set your watch to these clocks yet, the hope is one day these clocks will allow for large infrastructure such as GPS systems to keep better sync, and it would further allow for keeping time synced away from planet Earth, such as on Mars, where relative time is believed to move nearly 500 microseconds faster than it does here. With Fox on Tech, I'm Eben Brown, Fox News.
24: I'm Angie Norvell with sports on the Alabama Radio Network. As more college coaches move to recruit former professional players, the SEC is shutting it down. The league says effective immediately. SEC schools may not have an athlete on its roster who declared for the NFL, NBA, or WNBA draft and did not appropriately withdraw. Also prohibited, players who were on league rosters or signed a contract. The SEC says allowing professional athletes to play would blur the line between college and professional sports and reduce opportunities for student athletes. The Big Ten has enacted a similar ban. The NFL preseason winding down. Falcons visit the Dolphins Friday. Titans host the Bears Saturday to wrap up exhibition play. In the MLB, the Atlanta Braves got a key hit to edge the Dodgers 4-3 in their series opener from Atlanta. They continue three-game series tonight. In their series opener, Birmingham Barons beat the Rocket City Trash Pandas 11-8, while the Montgomery Biscuits fell short to Pensacola Blue Wahoos in their series 7-6. I'm Angie Norvell for the Alabama Radio Network.
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0: Secretary Clinton, if you could do it all over, what would you do differently?
1: I would have not just won the popular vote, but the Electoral College.
0: Yes.
2: What would you do differently? I would have won the presidency. What a numbskull. What a dimwit. Hillary Diane Rodham Clinton, who lost the Democrats' first woman to be their nominee, lost to Donald Trump. Remember, the odds were zero that he was going to win. Hillary lost. If you could do one thing differently, what would you do? I would win. Yeah, you'd win the Electoral College, and then you'd be the President of the United States, and you'd be the first kind of woman president, kind of lady president. Remarkable, remarkable stuff. I am telling you. I would have not just the popular vote, but the Electoral College. I would have been elected president. That's what I'd do differently. Well, you're so awful that Donald Trump came down the escalator. He was attacked for a year. And then he beat you on Election Day when the New York Times said he had, what was it, a 1 in 100 chance or something like that. You lost. She's looking when she's her last breath is going to be a tortured breath over her losing the presidency. And also Hillary Clinton out there campaigning and being a political person. There is more murmuring, and it's only murmuring at this point, that Hillary Clinton's going to jump back in for 2028 and run for the presidency. Hey, it worked for Joe Biden, you know. That's and if she did get back in 2028, it would be pretty funny. It'd be pretty funny stuff, I've got to say. These people, can I just say, they're really something. Hillary Clinton, these political people, she's a good reason why no one wants to go into politics. Am I right? I'm certainly right, yes. No, nobody in their right mind wants to be in this line of work. And she's got to get out of the way for Gavin Newsom, you see all this murmuring going on about Kamala Harris and her husband saying, oh, you don't want to run again, do you, sweetie pie? Do you, honey bunch? You don't want to run for president because what if you won? It'd be the most horrible 4 years of our lives. And she's making weird noises. And also, you saw that Gavin Newsom, the governor of California, was being fluffed in an interview. What was this? The Jake Tapper. It was a, hey, let's go fishing and we'll be good buddies. And, you know, Democrats, you scratch my back and I'll scratch your front and all this stuff. And he said, well, he's not going to run if Kamala is going to run. And that's because he knows perfectly well that the Democrat Party is not going to let Kamala run. She's a disaster. She was a disaster last time around. They're not going to run her. And he looks noble. Gavin Newsom looks noble and caring and like he's not a sexist pig by saying that he wouldn't run if Kamala's running. But he can only say that because he knows that she's not going to run. And it makes him look good temporarily. Say, oh, well, I was so generous. I was so selfless. I said that I wouldn't run if she were to run. And he's lying. It's a type of lying because he knew all along that she's not going to run. So, and also it allows him to kick the can for a while. And nobody asks because now he's not running. I'm not going to run. I'm not running now. I'm waiting to see if Kamala is going to run, knowing that she's not going to, that the party won't have her. So temporarily look generous and magnanimous. And then you jump in and you're the Democrats' pick. And if Hillary Clinton jumped in, what would you do then? What would you do then? That's what I want to know. You ridiculous people. Also, I do want to get to this the space travel thing. Brett Baer, Fox News Channel, last night on the 6 p.m. Eastern Time television show with Brett Baer, and interviewed a guy who's the U.S. government's UFO guy. They call him UAPs now, but no, ignore that. The UFO guy. And Brett Baer asked him questions. Well, is there alien life out there?

0: flying around Earth and all this good stuff. It was a fun interview, I've got to say. And I said, wow, a couple of times that this guy, our UFO, top UFO guy in the U.S. government, Defense Intelligence Agency, former military, and then senior executive service in the government, and all this good stuff. Pretty amazing stuff. And I do want to share that with you because it's, you know, it's the old, are we alone? Is there crazy life out there? And it was a fascinating interview, I thought, anyway. And enough where I asked Michael Piercy to go grab a couple of sound bites from that because it's interesting. And I do want to share that with you because, you know, the topic is space aliens. What's more fun than that? Not a lot, I've got to say. All right, let's go to, tell you what, let's go to the telephones, Michael. Let's go to Stephen calling from Wichita, Kansas. Stephen, you're on the Chris Plant Show.
1: Hey, Chris, good morning. Steve Mills calling from Garden City. I'm a Baptist pastor and a broadcaster for more than 30 years, and I got to tell you, the conversation about the UFOs and whether we're alone in the universe has really got my attention. And I don't know whether there's intelligent life on another planet, but I'm praying that there is at least one compatible kidney donor somewhere out there for me. And if the government finds little green men with O positive blood and, you know, two healthy kidneys, Chris, yeah, tell them that I've got a question for one of them. But wow. Seriously.
0: Wow.
1: Yeah. The question really is, you know, your conversation about whether we're alone really struck a nerve with me, you know, because, you know, I've survived cancer twice, including a bone marrow transplant. Now I'm fighting end-stage kidney failure with a CPRA of 99.9999, which makes finding a compatible donor extraordinarily difficult. Being a father, a pastor, and a broadcaster, I'm really not ready to sign off. And I even publicly challenged Elon Musk and Mark Zuckerberg to help use the incredible reach of their platforms to find the one person who might be able to help save my life. And, you know, I'm just not asking for, I'm not asking for money or anything. I'm asking for human connections. I mean, we're sending spaceships and stuff up. You know, these guys should be able to use their technologies to build an artificial kidney. I know that sounds crazy.
0: Yeah.
1: Like while we're spreading all this time asking whether we're alone in the universe, have we forgotten to ask whether the people struggling right here on Earth feel alone? And with all the technology and communication tools that we have, shouldn't we be able to find a way to just simply help each other out? Because, I mean, I've spent 30 years behind a microphone trying to reach millions of people, and today all I need is one person to help me find that one kidney.
0: I feel for you. I gotta tell you, Stephen. One of my very best friends in the world right now lives here in Washington, and worked with him forever. And he is on dialysis, and he needs a kidney transplant. And it's been kind of going on and on a bit. But I got a story for you that's completely crazy. He was notified by the medical facility he's been working with, said, well, we've got a match for you. We've got a kidney donor match for you. Young man, didn't know the young man. Young man volunteered, came forward, said, I want to donate one of my kidneys to someone that, you know, if you can find a match. And they found a match, and it's my friend. And they said, come on in. We're next level of testing. Come on in. And Stephen, the donor, the would-be donor, came in, and they scanned him, and they said, well, you probably weren't aware of this until now, but you were born with one kidney.
1: Oh, wow.
0: The donor, the guy came forward wanting to donate a kidney, and he is a match for my dear friend, and they went to the next level of testing, and they discovered, and this guy discovered it the first time in his life, he came forward to donate a kidney, and only then did he learn, later, well along in the process, did he learn, well, you only have one kidney, you can't give up your only kidney, of course, you were born with one kidney, didn't know that his whole life until he came forward to donate a kidney. How crazy is that story?
1: That is unbelievable. What I will say is this, if you will allow me, you know, I've been in the business. I've actually worked for the company that puts on the show. And I will say, Chris, all I need, and I'm just asking this, I'm not going to, you know, take up any more of your time, belabor your time, as a pastor would say. findmyone.org. That's where you can go, you know, to for information on this kidney for me, because it is so rare. It's more rare than Robin Roberts' situation. Like, she was a 99.999 and she got her transplant, but mine is like the equivalent to a match of 1 to 1 million people. So, like, I may never get a kidney. So we're trying to just send people to findmyone.org, and they can find information about how they could be a kidney donor and everything else. And I just thank you, Chris. We love you. We listen to you every day. And my family really respects you.
0: Well, you're very kind, Stephen, and I, you know, radio man to radio man, and I'm glad you got to put it out there, and I understand, because my very, very good friend is going through this right now, and I'm glad you got through, Stephen, and I God bless you, and I'm prayer for you, my friend, and you know, I know how this is, the match is, that's a tough place to be, boy. It's huge. And again, my friend going through it and finding matches, and I went in and I signed up, and I was disqualified immediately for my friend. It's a wild thing, and transplants, and they're done all the time. They're done every day. It's amazing what we do. Medical science is just absolutely extraordinary. Stephen, thank you, and God bless, and I hope that you can call back in one day soon and say, guess what? We found a match. And when that happens, Stephen, please do call back in, because I want to hear that update. I want to hear that update from you. God bless you, the pastor. Isn't that remarkable? I listen, and thank you, Stephen. And Stephen's talking about the spacecraft and all that good stuff too, which I don't have time to do it right now in this segment, but I want to get to it in this hour. And the Brett Baer interview with the U.S. government's UFO guy, they changed the name of UFOs. But good stuff, you know, are we alone, and spacecraft and Area 51 and all that good stuff, not Area 54, and that's good stuff. And also RFK Jr., Secretary Robert F. Kennedy Jr., was involved in this conversation too, having to do with the space aliens, and I'm not sure if that helps it or not, but it's pretty amazing. Pretty amazing stuff, I'm telling you. I tell you what, Michael, in the meantime, let's go to Texas, and number 15, soundbite number 15. James Talafrico is running for the United States Senate against Ken Paxton. Ken Paxton is the Attorney General in Texas, and the Democrats are doing everything they can to trash him, because, you know, that's what they do. They trash people. They don't have to perform themselves. But here's Talafrico, who was missing, I believe, for 12 days, and nobody knew where he was. Where did Talafrico go? And then when he came out of hiding, he said, I had the flu. Oh, really? Did you let anybody know at the time? No, I didn't. I just hit out because I had the flu. And here's Talafrico being fluffed, getting a nice oily hot oil back rub from NBC Dallas.
2: I want to get your response, because the internet
3: the internet's
2: was
3: doing its thing.
2: The internet was invested in your outcome.
3: Yes. I'm sure it's because they care so much about me. So.
2: Well, so conservative folks on Twitter and some of Paxton's ally were pushing the idea that you had a stress-induced episode and were getting treatment for it. What are your thoughts? Did that happen?
3: That's not
0: thoughts.
3: True. I just had the flu.
0: What are your
3: and
0: thoughts?
3: I feel much better. But it's a good reminder that you can't believe everything you read on the internet.
0: You know, the fact that he responded that way makes it much more likely that he was in a mental institution getting treatment of some kind, because that was a lazy question. It was a lazy answer. But when you're Talafrico, you know that NBC Dallas is there to smooth it over for you and make it as easy as possible for you. And you notice there was nothing pressing about the questions. Well, you know, these Republicans are, and yesterday it might have been the same guy, used the words conspiracies, that those Republicans, conservatives, are spreading conspiracy theories that you were you had a mental breakdown of some kind. And wouldn't you like to slap down what they're saying? And the news media tease it up for you, because and here is the Republican nominee, the Republican candidate, Ken Paxton.
4: 2 weeks is a long time to be away with the flu, and it's just a very strange time to disappear.
0: That's all true, isn't it? That's 100% true. As at the peak of the campaign, and he disappeared for 2 weeks. And then when he comes back, he says, oh, I had the flu. I had the flu. Really? But you didn't get your flu vaccine? Don't you guys get vaccinated for everything except stupid? Oh, that fun call yesterday from a Democrat in Chicago that made me laugh. Yeah, looks like Republicans got all the stupid vaccines, he said. He went down to the pharmacy, he said, Democrat called in, said, I'm a Democrat. And looks like you guys, I suggest a Democrat should get a stupid vaccine because they love vaccines and they could use a stupid vaccine. And he said, the Republicans got all the stupid vaccines. And I said, so we're inoculated against stupid and you guys aren't because you can't get the vaccine. Every day is an IQ test. It wasn't the guy that jumped in the tiger enclosure in the UK, though. That was a good one. I got a little bit of an update on that guy, too. Not so bright. And space aliens, spaceships, here on Earth, you know, from other solar systems. That's coming up.
4: There's only one Chris Plant, The Chris Plant Show.
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0: Okay. Yeah, talk radio is an amazing place, isn't it? It's the most democratic form of media ever created. Let's go back to the telephones, Michael. Let's go to Dave, calling from Falls Church, Virginia. David, you're on the Chris Plant Show.
1: Thank you very much, Chris. And Hillary Clinton will never be president, thank God.
0: That's always been my take on it.
1: Right. We run into each other a few times at Birchmere and out at the Bourbon Boulevard. Chris, you've always been so gracious to myself and my Hillsdale College daughter that you've met a couple times.
0: Uh-huh.
1: I wanted to mention, I'm very interested in the Bret Baier interview. Didn't know about it. Very interested in listening to it and the fellow Jay Stratton. A wonderful friend introduced me several months ago to an Australian author named Michael Sala. He's PhD, taught at American University here in D.C., and now he's back at the Australian National University. He has written a series of unbelievable books that apparently have fallen through the cracks. Some people are aware of them. The first one was 2013, entitled Galactic Diplomacy, Getting to Yes with E.T. The two most interesting ones are the secret space program by the U.S. Navy and the secret space program by the U.S. Air Force. And the latest one I've read is the Antarctica's Hidden History. And it's history going back to World War II. It is they're unbelievable. This fellow is a meticulous researcher, and he opens eyes like you wouldn't believe. So I'm really interested in listening to that. I do belong, or I don't belong, but I attend the, if you're familiar with a group called MUFON.
0: No.
1: MUFON, no. Mutual UFO Network. They're
0: Wide
1: organization chapters to look at sightings reported by a variety of sources, Air Force pilots or whatever.
0: Well, I tell you what, Dave, I'm going to play that audio coming up from last night's interview and the book that Stratton has out now.
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4: With another ARN News update, I'm Leah Brandon. Three people are facing federal charges for illegally voting in elections in Alabama. Sylvia Phelps accused of voting in multiple Baldwin County elections. Stacey Ann Davis accused of voting in Clark County. And the third defendant, Forrest Woody, accused of voting in both North Carolina and Alabama in the same presidential election. The suspects facing between 1 and 5 years in prison. The Mobile Police Department says they're investigating a double homicide after two women were found dead inside a home yesterday. A cause of death has not been released. Police say a man's already been detained. At this point, no further details are being released. The investigation remains ongoing. And the college football season heading into week 7, Georgia hosting Auburn, while Alabama will square off against Tennessee in Knoxville. I'm Leah Brandon.
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8: I waited for a long time to get an Instagram account. In comparison to maybe some of my peers, I felt like a work pressure kind of to get it. So I think my relationship to it all is fairly distanced. And it remains so. But what I think about more now is not my own relationship to it, but I think especially, I have two pretty young daughters, and I worry for them and for all young people.
9: My personal choice to not have a relationship with social media, I was just thinking about myself and like my own mental health and my own well-being. But to really hear about all the facts and like the statistics of how it's been affecting people was very impactful to me.
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10: 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It'll be a voice-controlled unit for Apple devices in the home and was built to showcase new Siri AI capabilities. It can be either mounted on the wall or placed on a table with with multiple people in the home able to use it. Shipping starts on November 13th. Shares of Six Flags Entertainment are down 16% today. The company is dealing with an incident at its park in Georgia on one of its roller coasters. One person died and several others were injured in the incident involving the 200-foot-tall Goliath roller coaster. Police have not added details as to what happened. Wall Street is lower across the board after today's bank earnings disappointed. The Dow Industrial Average and the Nasdaq are both down about a tenth of 1%. Meanwhile, oil prices are slightly higher. West Texas crude is up 2/10 at $94 a barrel. And that's your money now.
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0: All right, we are back. And talking to Dave in Falls Church, Virginia. Daughter at Hillsdale. Daughter goes to Hillsdale or went to Hillsdale. That's a good, good thing. We need more of that, don't we? And Dave is familiar with the field and has studied books. This Australian author that he referred to, Michael Sella, books on flying saucers and stuff. And I know there's a tendency to talk about these matters a little tongue-in-cheek, you know, to be a little tongue-in-cheek. But wait till you hear this stuff. Now, here is the story from the Fox News people who did the interview with the very interesting guy, Jay Stratton, career military, then defense intelligence agency, and the guy in charge of studying everything that the government collects on UFOs. You've probably seen the videos that have come out in the last couple of years from U.S. military aircraft, Navy fighter jets, Air Force fighter jets mostly, finding these crazy flying objects around them that defy physics and gravity and so on. But let me add one of the AOL story. The headline is, "I have seen non-human beings." That's in quotation marks. "I've seen non-human beings." And so they're beings, but they're non-human. And the Fox News headline is, "Ex-intelligence official details government investigations into UAPs." They like to use whatever the trendy thing at the moment is. And isn't that amazing? The UAPs. Now, former Defense Intelligence Senior Executive Jay Stratton details his 16 years. 16 years he was assigned specifically to UFOs, UAPs, 16 years defense intelligence. And he's talking about these guys he's working with that who are at Top Gun, you know, the Navy flight, you know, Top Gun, like the movie and stuff, and the Top Gun people and the encounters they've had with funny flying things and stuff. 16 years investigating unidentified anomalous phenomena. That's the UAP. They're unidentified anomalous phenomena, and that's phenomena is the plural of you know, phenomenon. For the U.S. government, and he went on special report with Brett Baer last night. Government investigations into unexplained UAPs are detailed by retired Defense Intelligence Senior Executive Jay Stratton, went on special report with Brett Baer, who for over 16 years was leading the man in charge of the government's UAP task force, the UFO task force, detailing shocking military encounters with a black triangle aircraft and outlines potential national security risks. Now, this is kind of a remarkable thing. He also explains why the U.S. military used nuclear submarines as bait to track these mysterious anomalies. Submarines, you got your nuclear submarines, which is a lot of fun, and it is, it's good stuff. Now he's got a new book out, the Jay Stratton does, and it's called Out of the Shadows, Out of the Shadows, by Jay Stratton. So if you love this, and I know Dave is going to want to get this book, but let's go right to the things, because the book is called Out of the Shadows. The author, Jay Stratton, career military, then defense intelligence agency, 6 years as the U.S. government's point man on find out what's going on with these flying saucers, dude. And it was interesting enough last night where I said I got to bring some of that in. So that's what we're doing right now. Let me go to soundbite number 17. It actually begins with Robert F. Kennedy Jr., and he is, of course, Cabinet Secretary RFK Jr., working for President Trump and alienated his whole family because they're a very, very political family, you know. But RFK Jr. has his own podcast, apparently. Cabinet Secretary, podcaster, he's a busy guy. And it's a new podcast for RFK Jr. And he was having a discussion with Anna Paulina Luna, who her name always makes me want to sing the song Una Paloma Blanca, but I'll spare you that right now. Here is RFK Jr. with Anna Paulina Luna, member of the House of Representatives and all that, and talking about his and the question of the UFOs and UAPs came up. RFK Jr.
1: During the transition, I was living in Palm Beach, and this group
0: Sure.
1: Approached me to talk about UAPs.
2: Oh, really?
1: Yeah. And they, it was a very high level NASA scientist and then a bunch of Navy SEALs and Green Berets who had been on recovery teams.
2: Crash retrieval programs.
1: To get right. Mm. And, you know, they, some of the stuff they talked about was crazy about how they were actually had figured out how to call some of the ships in and you know, and then were under orders to destroy them and recover them.
0: Destroy them and recover them. Seems a little bit out of order. But during the transition, naturally, he's living in Palm Beach, is a very wealthy family. They've had a presence in Palm Beach for a long, long time. Remember that, what was it, Willie Kennedy Smith with the blue dot and all that, Palm Beach. And he's talking to the high-level NASA scientists and SEALs and Green Berets, he said, who were sent on missions to recover the foreign alien spacecraft. And here is RFK Jr. and Apollina Luna just kind of having fun going along. And why not? Here's RFK Jr.
1: You know, they wanted me to go public on that. And I just thought, I already got so many counts against me on conspiracy theories.
0: That's true. That's absolutely true. And you know, his own family paints him as being a nut. It wouldn't be the only one in the history of his family, I think. But never minding that. So they wanted me to go public, these SEALs and Green Berets and top NASA scientists, and talking about these, and he calls them UAPs. I just don't like that much. But it's like changing the name of the NFL to something else. But here is the author of the book, Jay Stratton, and he is being interviewed by Brett Baer on the 6 p.m. special report show Eastern Time on the Fox News Channel. And they're talking about alien spaceships, you know, like Close Encounters of the Third Kind and space creatures. His name is Jay Stratton.
3: I wanted to get the word out to the people. I've been working behind the scenes for the last 20 years to get us where we're at today in this disclosure movement. So it's very important that people understand the main point is that the world deserves to know the truth about the UAP topic and the presence of non-human intelligent life.
0: Non-human intelligent life. There's a disclosure movement, and I think that's true, actually, that the government owes us the need to tell us what they know. We are paying their salaries and paying for all the airplanes and the satellites and everything else. And you guys then keep it a secret from us because you think we're too brittle or fragile or something. But the disclosure movement, and his book is called Out of the Shadows, and he is aiming to give away the story. He wants to tell everybody. He says he thinks that people deserve to know, and I wouldn't disagree with that. Brett Baer asked one of the simple, one of the basic questions that, of course, is really question number one.
3: Simple question. Are we alone? No, Brett, we're not. Humanity is not the only intelligent life in the universe, nor do we know the intent of the non-human intelligent life that's here. It's very concerning.
0: Very concerning. So, no, we're not alone. No, we're not. Humanity is not the only intelligent life, and sometimes we're a little on again, off again with that, too. And he says, and reasonably so, when you listen to him for a little bit, and I'm interested in his book, I've got to say, but he said we're not the only intelligent life in the universe, And he said, you know, then there's, so he's saying that there are like spacemen coming here and we don't know their intent. You know, the great movie, what, 1951 or 1953, The Day the Earth Stood Still, Michael Rennie and Patricia Neal, wonderful, wonderful movie. And the spaceman has a giant robot with him named Gort. And Gort is huge, and you can't kill him with tanks or bullets or any of that stuff. And he has Gort, the robot, has the power to destroy the world, to destroy the planet Earth. And he was sent here, Klaatu was sent here, Michael Rennie, to warn planet Earth that powers out in space had discovered that we had developed rudimentary nuclear capabilities. And Klaatu came to Earth to tell us that as long as we're not a threat to anybody else, we're fine. But if we ever become a threat to them, then they'll kill everything on Earth because, you know, they're powerful space people and all that stuff. The interview with Jay Stratton and Brett Baer.
3: I was at the Defense Intelligence Agency as the Chief of Air and Space Warfare. In that role, I was responsible for emerging and disruptive threats. And also, I had access to our most classified programs. I understood where our technology is and where our technology is going. And I also understood the technology levels of the adversaries. And it was during that period that a colleague brought to me a video of a triangular UAP flying over a nuclear missile silo, some of our most secure airspace. And it was flying in ways that I could not comprehend at the time. It was flying in ways that demonstrated capabilities that exceeded ours.
0: Flying in ways that demonstrated capabilities that exceeded ours. And he said he was familiar with our capabilities in these matters and with the capabilities of our adversaries, the Soviet Union, the Chinese, and so on. And the troglodytes, they just hijack airplanes and crash them into buildings. The savages. But he's a Defense Intelligence Agency. He's the guy, key guy for the U.S. government, U.S. intelligence and military. Access to all the classified programs, know the technical capabilities and of the U.S. technology and our adversaries. And he started watching this stuff in the triangle, which apparently has no propulsion system and no wings, and it's sort of hovering and then moving faster than our fighter jets. Here is Jay Stratton.
3: Well, it's very telling. Because in that position with the Defense Intelligence Agency, I was uniquely qualified to identify anything flying in the air or space. So when I'm watching something as an aerospace engineer that's demonstrating capabilities that I don't understand and can't comprehend, that was eye-opening and moving for me. I needed to understand this technology, and I needed to understand who had it.
0: That sounds like a good idea, given your job description and everything like that. And I'd say, me, I'd have a riot doing this job. I think this would be really fun. I'd like the everything about it, the science and technology and the universe and physics and all the fun stuff, the Brett Baer back and forth. Brett Baer was kind of slack jawed half the time he was talking to this guy, and I don't know, are these space aliens, are they a threat to us?
4: And you considered it a threat?
3: Absolutely, Brett. This is a threat. Because it exceeds our capabilities. We don't understand it, we don't know the intent, and we don't know where it's from.
0: Don't know where it's from, don't know their intent, and that, you know, that's pretty serious stuff. And then Brett Baer said, well, does the U.S. government, you know, Area 51 and all the old stuff going way back, do we have any of these alien spacecraft ourselves?
4: Let me just cut to the chase. Does the United States government have non-human craft in its possession?
3: Yes, it does.
4: And have you seen one with your eyes?
3: I have seen non-human beings and non-human craft with my own eyes.
0: Plural.
4: Non-human beings, too.
3: Yes, sir.
0: Non-human beings, you know, phone home and all that stuff, and they got all that. So, yes, I have, you know, it's my job. And I've seen the craft, the flying machines, and the funny human-like people flying them, and he's seen the U.S. government have them. And listen to this, because he says that private industry, which is not shocking, the Skunk Works and Lockheed, and maybe some of our private industry aviation people and space people also have access to or have taken possession of these alien spacecraft.
4: Where are these craft now? Are they being reverse engineered? Does the government have them? Is it private companies that have them? Where is this stuff?
3: Brett, both the defense contractor community and the government have craft of non-human origin.
0: That's okay. I want to know what companies, because that's fun. Who has that good stuff? I'm thinking Lockheed and the who can say? But this is pretty interesting stuff. He's saying, and he's got this book out where he's spilling the beans, and he was all Mr. Top Secret, and this is all top secret stuff. He says that we deserve to know, and then there's this movement, you know, the disclosure movement he's talking about, and here he is.
4: Why haven't we seen the real stuff?
3: Well, the people who have had this 80-year monopoly on the topic believe that the secret is so intense that the American people cannot handle it. I believe that there may be aspects of this that are so intense that they can't share it, but they can share with the American people the basic fact that we are not alone. The people can handle that.
0: We are not alone. See, they knew. What was that TV show, Michael, that, you know, we're not alone? It was one of those all kinds of things about this in the past. There have been a lot of fun Hollywood productions on this. But this guy seems to be a serious man, Jay Stratton, and an intelligent person, and nobody's shooting him down. The government hasn't come out to say, oh, none of this is true. Nobody's doing that. And his book, Out of the Shadows, is now available. I think it sounds fascinating. And Brett Baer was a little bit taken aback. He was a little bit slack-jawed listening to this. And where are these spacecraft? Are they contained at a facility near Groom Lake out in the desert? It's Area 51. And we've been hearing about it forever and ever. And this guy says, yeah, absolutely true. And the government, not only the government, but private industry has these alien spacecraft. And he's seen them himself. And he said, plural, and alien beings, living creatures. I would have asked a lot of questions. Hey, draw me one. Is it like, which space? Does it look like Marvin the Martian? What does a guy look like? Did they, what do they say? Did they speak? Did they say, I'm very, very angry after you shot down their airplanes? Anything like that? It was an interesting enough interview where I wanted to bring it to you. And it was fun, fascinating. And I don't know, I'm hard to surprise at this point.
5: 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Very angry indeed.
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0: Patrick, calling from Florida. Patrick, you're on the Chris Plant Show.
22: Thank you, Chris. Great show. Greatest show on earth today. Appreciate the opportunity.
0: You bet. Well, you bet. Thank you.
22: I just want to talk about the coincidence of the timing of these, what do you want to call them, UFOs, what they used to be called.
0: Uh-huh.
22: You know, for thousands of years, at least back to, you know, 200 BC, Europeans have been staring into the sky. Uh-huh. You know, you got Ptolemy, you've got Kepler and Galileo. They were staring in the sky with great accuracy, predicting things that you could never think to predicted. Not one of those entities ever saw anything they couldn't describe or couldn't talk about.
0: Right.
22: And yet, just 50 years, within the 50 years after World War II, after Germany builds the jet engines, and the era of aviation explodes into all these different types of vehicles, we're supposed to believe that it's somebody from far, far away, a galaxy far, far away that comes into our orbit.
0: Mm-hmm.
22: A little, the timing's a little coincidence.
0: Well, and a couple of nuclear detonations and all the nuclear tests in the Nevada desert and all of that, which, you know, you would see if you're a spaceman out there, right? No, but I understand what you're saying, and I appreciate it. Now, you know, and it's possible if there are space aliens, like Hollywood-style space aliens, they might have ignored us until World War II, right? Or just said they're of no interest there because we're primitive, right?
22: Well, the real story got started in 1930, and that was Orson Welles.
0: Yeah.
22: War of the Worlds.
0: Yeah, that's
22: so
0: true.
22: That's what started all of this, and it's just a story. Just a story.
0: Yeah, Thanks, Chris. Love it. Good and steady. Good and steady, Patrick. Thank you very much. Yeah, it's fascinating stuff. People, you know, people tend to love the topic. I've always gotten a huge kick out of the topic, and I like the day the earth stood still, too, because a lot of shot in Washington, D.C.
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23: Good morning. I'm Ed Donahue with an AP News Minute. Kimberly Guilfoyle has come under scrutiny over allegations she engaged in improper and possibly illegal conduct before and during her tenure as U.S. ambassador to Greece. Today at the White House,
24: we have asked Ambassador Guilfoyle to resign.
1: She has been a wonderful asset to the team, and we wish her well.
23: That is new White House Press Secretary Kate Zachariah. The Wall Street Journal reported questionable conduct by Guilfoyle, including an alleged threat to a host country official, accepting improper gifts and services, and offering to use her influence inside the administration in return for the payment of a large credit card bill. Yesterday, President Trump was asked if Guilfoyle could be fired.
2: Well, we're looking at it. Yeah, we're not happy.
23: It wasn't immediately clear if Guilfoyle had resigned. She has not addressed the reports directly, but in a statement, her lawyers denied Guilfoyle had done anything wrong. More information at apnews.com. I'm Ed Donahue.
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25: You hear a lot of criticism of young people these days, so I wanted to share something hopeful. A big new Gallup survey done in conjunction with Harvard's Making Caring Common project asked more than 2,000 young people what they want. And nearly 8 in 10 said they want a job that helps other people. Here's the striking part. The ones who most wanted to make a positive impact were also far more likely to say their own lives felt meaningful. As one of the researchers put it, helping others is good for our mental health, and this generation is finding real purpose in that. They do face hurdles too, like with money and screen time, but here's what you might do. 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Purpose is not a luxury. That's a thing to remember. Purpose can be good medicine for the mind. I'm Dr. Sanjay Gupta, helping you live a better life.
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0: Started in a lot of states already seeing more registered Democrats in some of these states coming out. We'll see if that actually makes a difference. I should note Republicans tend to vote on Election Day in recent years.
1: Yes, in recent years, that's MS-13 DNC. Someone named Alana Treen that no one's ever heard of. She might have been pulled out of the cleaning closet or something. Yeah, those Republicans tend to vote on Election Day. Well, they do call it Election Day, Alana. You know why they call it Election Day, Alana? What is today? What is today? Today is October 13th. And that means it's the birthday of the United States Navy. Not 250 years, mind you. 251 years. 251 years. For the United States Navy. Protecting and defending the United States of America across the oceans around the world, keeping sea lanes open for global commerce all around the globe, the United States Navy. A great organization. They have their own army. It's called the Marine Corps. They have a different birthday, though. They have their own Air Force. The greatest fighting force on Earth, aircraft carriers, nuclear submarines. We have the coolest Navy in the world. And so, happy birthday, United States Navy. 251. Not looking a day over 250. Looking great. Just wonderful. That's right. The Veterans of Foreign Wars, the VFW salutes the Navy on its 251st birthday from a single vessel to the world's most powerful sea fighting force. It is the United States Navy. Not so bad. Our sailors continue to defend America's shores. And it's a great thing. The United States Navy, it's wonderful. I am my 10 years at the Pentagon as a newsman. Spent a lot of time working with the Navy and the Marine Corps, and when the Army and the Air Force too, but the Navy in particular, the aircraft carriers. No place on earth cooler than the deck of an aircraft carrier, an American aircraft carrier. And I spent time on a number of different aircraft carriers and flying on and off of here and there. The Enterprise more than any other, the Harry Truman and other carriers. Wonderful stuff. The United States Navy. And several days on a Los Angeles-class fast-attack nuclear submarine. That was good fun, too. We were hunting French submarines in the Atlantic Ocean. War games going on. And suffice to say that the French submarines lost every time, and we won every time. That they are French, though, so I don't want to, you know, overstate the obvious, I guess. But there it is. Good stuff. Happy birthday to the United States Marine Corps. Wonderful, wonderful. Now, we have, we started with the new White House press secretary has given her first briefing at the White House. Today is day one for the new White House press secretary, and she's very nice. She's and she's being attacked and savaged all over the place because that's what they do. They're the Democrats pretending to be journalists, and they're on cable television, and they have Lucite desks and lots of bright lights and stuff, so they look like they're in the news business, the television news business, but they're in the Democrat Party propaganda business is what they are. And one of the things that came out at that, but I'm going to play the open from the briefing with the new White House press secretary and Katie Zachariah. And people liked Caroline Leavitt, previous White House press secretary. She had a child recently, gave birth to a human being, because she's one of those birthing people, or what do they call them? They call them, birthing people is good enough. They're lunatics. But now the new White House press secretary, Katie Zachariah, taking the podium today. And one of the things she did say is that they have asked the American ambassador to Greece, Kimberly Guilfoyle, former Fox News personality, asked her to resign as the U.S. ambassador to Greece. This might be my opportunity. I could become the ambassador to Greece. Farashto, parakalo. That's a couple of Greek words there. Good stuff. but it is Katie Zachariah, Pocket's question on whether

0: U.S. stopped sharing intel with Ukraine. See, the news media got to go after. White House Press Secretary Katie Zachariah declined to say whether the U.S. has stopped sharing intelligence with Ukraine on Tuesday. Zachariah responded to a question about U.S.-Ukraine relations during a press briefing, but said she would have to confirm the information after the briefing. That's not terribly unusual. That's pretty normal, especially on your first day. But let me get some of the audio here, because she's naturally already being savaged, already being attacked by the lefties, because it's what they do. And they pretend to be journalists, and they go on cable television and say outrageous things. But remarkable stuff. So let me get to, let's see, where do those start there, Michael? Caroline Levin. They start on the cut sheet. I knew that. That's yes, they do. Pretty funny. All right, let's go to, because this is Katie coming out to the podium, turning on the microphone, and she began, and there she's being attacked. I say, oh, not a strong start. She's going to be have the job for a shorter period of time than any White House press secretary in history, and I think that's just the usual Democrat Party stuff. But here she is. Her name is Katie Zachariah. She's the new White House press secretary, taking the podium today.
1: Good morning.
2: Good morning.
1: I am so honored to work for President Trump and the American people as the new White House press secretary. I want to thank President Trump for his trust that he has placed in me. I have wanted to work for him for a very long time.
0: The trust he's placed in me.
1: I'm looking forward to working with each of you as well.
0: No, you're not.
1: Especially as we are in the middle of the midterm blitz with energy and excitement.
0: Midterm blitz.
1: Never seen before in the history of midterms, thanks to President Trump.
0: She got that far, and she's already being attacked immediately on Twitter and on algorithms and on MS-13, DNC, and the whole gang. And the news media is going crazy, asking Kimberly Guilfoyle to resign as the U.S. ambassador to Greece. None of these fake reporters could have told you yesterday who the U.S. ambassador to Greece is, but now... until they started attacking Kimberly Guilfoyle. And it looks like she might have done a couple of things that she shouldn't have done, accepting gifts from Greek tycoons. Here is Katie once again. It's day one.
3: Kimberly Guilfoyle, the Daily Mail has been reporting on her since last year. The president said yesterday to reporters that he is considering firing her. Do you know a timeline for that?
1: We have asked Ambassador Guilfoyle to resign. She has been a wonderful asset to the team, and we wish her well.
0: She's been a wonderful asset to the team, and we wish her well. So there goes Kimberly Guilfoyle. I tell you, the president was asked about it yesterday, maybe even the day before yesterday. And what he said was, now he said, we're concerned and we're looking at it closely. And that was a pretty clear sign that President Trump and the Trump administration had it up to here with Kimberly Guilfoyle, and they said, that's, you know, you've caused problems. We don't need negative headlines because of you. Just go be the U.S. ambassador to Greece and enjoy yourself while you're there, but don't cause problems for the White House, because you know you don't have that kind of rank. That's just ambassador to Greece. Yeah, and the headline: White House asks Kimberly Guilfoyle to resign as Greek ambassador. Press secretary says, White House Press Secretary Katie Zachariah holds her first press briefing on Tuesday following the departure of Caroline Levitt in August. And she's being slammed all over the place here. Zachariah says her family will always be a priority as press secretary. Yeah, well, that's probably good advice, I think, but the news media is attacking her for it. Zachariah says Caroline Levitt gave wonderful feedback on serving as press secretary. White House Press Secretary Katie Zachariah says her predecessor, Caroline Levitt, gave wonderful feedback on how to serve in her new role on Tuesday. Zachariah gave her first press briefing on Tuesday after Levitt's departure in August. And then the headlines start stacking up every sentence. Trump has asked Kimberly Guilfoyle to resign. White House confirms. And and then they talk about how President Trump has added Georgia, Kentucky, Florida, and Alaska. He's going to be touring states and campaigning. 3 weeks from today is Election Day. Democrats are already harvesting mailed-out ballots from homeless shelters and the usual suspects. The Democrats, just amazing stuff. But we've got the MS cut, right? Because the MS people, Stephanie Ruhle and the people on and maybe a few more rules, and Stephanie Ruhle on MS, they immediately got to work on attacking the new White House press secretary because they're sexist.
2: Wow. I want to just read this to you. Quote from a White House official reacting to Zachariah's first press briefing that we got just now. They were granted anonymity to speak candidly to MS Now. Quote,
0: anonymity.
2: Getting behind the podium is tough, but she got off on the wrong foot. She needs to get much better, fast. Otherwise, she'll break Scaramucci's record. Because I'm going to say I watched it thinking Trump must be happy as a clam. But the fact that we're hearing this from inside the White House, people inside the White House, maybe they're feeling a stroke of courage.
0: Maybe they're feeling a stroke of courage. That's maybe you're having a stroke. Maybe that's a thing. Anthony Scaramucci was there. He was briefly White House communications director. I think it was July 21st to July 31st of 2017. So Anthony Scaramucci, 10 days as not White House press secretary, but communications director. And the news media, because it's a Republican administration, it's the Trump administration, they're out with the long knives automatically and immediately, and the Stephanie Ruhles of the world. You know, when you're a Republican administration, a Republican press secretary, the press is there to do you in and to do in the president. When there's a Democrat there, they want to take you out to lunch and get you in the hot tub, because hot tub. That's the thing about them. Isn't that amazing? So that's she's hey Scaramucci. I don't think so. I think she'll be fine. Although I did say, and I mentioned this to Michael Piercy earlier, I did see her make an appearance on Fox News. It must have been Saturday, and she was speaking, and I saw her make two errors in grammar, and I thought, oh well, that may not bode well for the future, but. But I can't be 100% sure. So that's it for the White House briefing, right, Michael? And for the media people, those cranky media people. Cranky, you know how that is. Let's go to the phones, Michael. Let's go to Deb calling from Virginia. Deborah, you're on the Chris Plant Show.
4: Christopher, how are you?
0: Very well, very well. Thank you.
4: So, yes, I saw one of those triangular spacecraft, and a friend and I were driving out to go to West Virginia to go skiing, Route 66, approaching out in the middle of nowhere, but coming up to 81 about 7 in the evening on a Friday evening. And I'm driving, and I see this huge thing off to the right, and it flew right across Route 66 in front of us. I'd say it was about, it was very close because it was very, very large. It was maybe a mile in front of us, maybe 200-300 feet off the ground.
0: Really?
4: It was, yes. And it was so stunning that I pulled the car over. And I was like, what the heck is that? It had triangular, I mean, at each point of the triangular, it had a light, a huge light, feet or yards across, right at the point of each point of the triangle. It was a perfect triangle shape. The most amazing thing about it was it made no noise. There was no jet noise.
0: Right.
4: It only made a low humming sound, and it was moving. Because by the time I stopped the car and got out of it, it was almost gone. But it flew right across Route 66 in front of us from north to south. I'm not saying it was an alien spacecraft.
0: Mm-hmm.
4: I don't know what the heck it was, but it was not a conventional aircraft. So there you go. That's my story.
0: Well, that's fun. And, you know, close to Washington, D.C., close to our nation's capital. And look, and it's what's being described by Jay Stratton here. And he said he went out to the Top Gun, Navy pilots, Top Gun pilots. I didn't pull everything from the interview. But he talked about how U.S. Navy Top Gun pilots gave reports of all kinds of interesting encounters.
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0: There is a singer, an entertainer by the name of Harry Styles. Harry Styles plays the Madison Square Garden every week. In fact, I think two or three times a week he plays Madison Square Garden. Harry Styles dedicates moment to Oscar Belgal. He's the illegal alien, Dominican Republic, career criminal, drug dealer, felon, who tried to run over ICE agents last week and was shot and just grazed through the neck. And here's this Harry Styles guy. He's a liberal, and I don't think he's even American. And in Madison Square Garden, cheering idiots, saying, oh, I just want to think about the Belgal, the career criminal illegal alien, and it sounded like this.
1: Just want us to take a moment to think about Oscar Belgal tonight.
0: Why? Woo!
1: I want us to just think and remember to just look after each other. Okay?
0: Yeah. Woo! Yeah, cheer.
1: It is up to us to make these cities that we live in the places we want to see. It's up to us to make the world the place that we want to see and we want to give to our children.
0: Right. Give it to non-English-speaking illegal alien gang members from the Dominican Republic who have long criminal records and run over federal agents with their SUVs. Where'd they get that SUV? And this is the Democrat Party today. I just want to take a moment to think about Oscar Belgal tonight. Why? The career criminal illegal alien who was shot while crashing his car into federal police vehicles and trying to run over federal agents. They just like, you know, they're heroes. They're like Renee Good in Minnesota, who try to run over federal agents. The Democrat Party is violently, criminally insane. It's time the Democratic Party were abolished. It needs to go the way of, the bull moose and parties that don't exist anymore.
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4: With another ARN News update, I'm Leah Brandon.
5: Alabama public schools facing another record-breaking enrollment decline. Education officials are projecting a loss of nearly 12,000 students this year. For some school systems, staffing cuts may be unavoidable. That's according to State Superintendent Eric Mackey. Richard Franklin is the president of the Birmingham's American Federation of Teachers, Local 2115. He's calling on state lawmakers and education officials to work together on solutions before districts face additional financial pressure. Critics say administrative positions should be on the chopping block first instead of teachers. And authorities say human remains discovered in Atala are those of a missing man last seen in July. Atala police say the human remains were found September 29th on Bobby Austin Drive. The remains have been positively identified as Nathaniel Jackson. I'm Leah Brandon.
4: And you're up to date around the world, around your state. 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
6: I'm Chad Pergram with the Speaker's Lobby. Lawmakers always talk about reducing spending, but President Trump is now canceling spending, which Congress already approved. President Trump canceled about $1 billion in funding without the consent of Congress. Lawmakers approved the dollars, but the Trump administration says the president was able to nix the money because he hadn't obligated it by the end of the government's fiscal year, September 30th. This is called a pocket rescission. Under law, a president can send to Congress a request to rescind federal funding. In those instances, lawmakers must vote and pass a measure to actually rescind or claw back those dollars. In this case, the administration holds that money in abeyance for a month and a half. Lawmakers either decide to approve the rescission request, reject it, or just ignore it. Here, the president sent Congress a request to cancel the money with fewer than 45 days left in the fiscal year, and the administration asserts that the money is automatically canceled on September 30th. The president canceled $4.9 billion in foreign aid last year using a similar tactic. With the Speaker's Lobby,
7: I'm Dan Loney with Your Money Now. Home sales rose in September, and that was the first monthly increase since May. Existing home sales are up 1.5% in the month, according to the National Association of Realtors, at an annualized rate of $3.99 million. The gain reflects contracts signed in July and August when rates were in the mid-6% range. The year-over-year data, though, still showed a 2.2% decline for sales in September. Johnson & Johnson posted a beat last quarter with earnings per share at $2.59 and revenue of $25.4 billion, but shares of the pharma giant are down almost 5% on the news. Medical device sales lag behind expectations at around 2.5%. CFO Joseph Wolk said that macro and geopolitical elements are impacting that number as well. Wall Street indexes remain in the red. The Dow Industrial Average is down about 150 points. The NASDAQ is off right around 50. Oil prices are higher. West Texas crude is up 1.5% at $94 a barrel. That's your money now.
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0: Here's a fun story. In Indiana, they have some Democrats, and I don't know if they're all drunk or what, but here's the Gateway Pundit headline. I have audio for you. Indiana Democrat. It's a woman, and clearly a woman, not ambiguous in this case. Indiana Democrat mocked online after sounding drunk during bizarre candidate forum rant. And she vows to fire all Republicans. Fire all Republicans. And I, the punchline is coming up here, but I went, she also demands that data centers pay every resident $10,000. So if you've got a family of nine or something, that'd be quite good. A Democrat candidate for Fayette County Council in Connersville, Indiana, is facing widespread online mockery after a candidate forum, she appeared there, that observers have described as a drunken, vodka-riddled tirade. I don't know how they know it's vodka, but fresh breath or something. Jamie West is her name. It's one of those names, Jamie. Could be man, could be woman. Jamie West. Also listed as Jaime West, but nobody knows why. The Democrat nominee for Fayette County Council District 4 in Connersville, Indiana, introduced herself as a mother of three grown children, owner of Queen Bee's Cleaning, LLC, and a gig worker who delivers groceries and packages. She told the audience that if voters trust her with their groceries, they should also trust her with their vote. Sure, you got the, it's true, it's food and everything like that. From there, the interview quickly veered into an emotional, hard-to-follow monologue about state legislation, fire services, data centers, and her dislike of Republicans, as you might expect. The full forum was hosted by local TV3, local TV3 in Indiana there, and the News Examiner, the newspaper there. It's available on YouTube, and West's segment, it's pretty good stuff. A clipped version highlighted her appearance was shared by Bradley Brewer on X and quickly spread. And I've got some audio that I want to share with you in this. And people are summing it up. People, Bradley Brewer and others, tweeting it out. Drunken, vodka-riddled tirade. Democrat candidate Jamie West of Fayette County Council, District 4 of Connersville, Indiana, gives the craziest, most unhinged interview I've seen in a long time. And, you know, you can't say forever because Democrats have been doing interviews for quite a while. But here she is. She's running for elected office in Indiana as a Democrat. And I'm not sure if she's hammered, but you might conclude watching the video that she's maybe had four or five martinis and probably shouldn't be driving home. I'll say that much. But here she is. Is she drunk? I can't say. I haven't given her breathalyzer. I haven't given her one of those. But this is pretty good stuff. Here is Jamie West. She's a Democrat. She's running for elected office for the Fayette County Council in Indiana. Jamie West.
1: What is the one decision that I would make that might not be popular
2: with
1: Fayette County?
2: Right, that may be unpopular with
1: unpopular
2: some voters.
1: With some voters.
2: But is in the best interest of the county.
1: Firing all Republicans. I wouldn't let them. I mean, I don't even talk to them. I don't like them.
0: Firing all Republicans. I don't even talk to them. I don't like them. I don't like them. He doesn't like them. She doesn't like them. Doesn't like Republicans. She'd fire all Republicans because, you know, Republicans have to be fired. There she is. And I don't like them. And she does sound slurred speech. I think if a police officer pulled her over and she sounded like that, she'd be taking a sobriety test, lickety-split. Here's Jamie West. She's running for elected office. She's a Democrat.
1: I mean, they voted against our own state representative, voted against her own party. I mean,
0: what
1: do you want me to say? I don't like being around them. I mean,
0: I don't like being
1: y'all did this to us. You all voted for us. You made this happen, this ICE coming into our communities, stealing people's jobs. I mean,
0: ICE is stealing people's jobs. Listen, she's growling. You guys did this to us here. ICE coming in to our county and stealing people's jobs. And the woman, the newswoman who is the moderator there, is just kind of saying, well, I'm just going to keep going. She did just fine. Jamie West isn't done yet. She would like your vote.
1: I've been threatened so many times to my face by MAGA, we'll call them, because there's Republicans who actually get it. You know, there are good Republicans out there. But then there's these MAGAs who are just racist and aren't very intelligent at all. They call you names. You know, sheriff's like nephew drunk? Trying to blow my head off.
0: Sure.
1: But, you know, what are you going to do?
0: Yeah, you know, what are you going to do? Yeah, those MAGA Republicans, there are some Republicans that are okay. She doesn't like them. She doesn't talk to them. But those MAGA Republicans, they're racist. It's a clever Democrat ploy to call Republicans racist and to call Trump supporters racist. And then, you know, they whip out the bullwhip and they bring the Confederate States of America because, you know, that's where they're from.
1: And, but, you know, what are you going to do?
0: Yeah, what are you going to do? Yeah, they're racist. Those MAGA people, some Republicans are okay, but not those MAGA people. She didn't, and all Republicans, she says she doesn't like them. She doesn't talk to them. And she makes that noise, too, because she's a Democrat, and none of them is well. They're all quite unwell these days. It's a tragic thing. She has a plan for data centers. Is there any circumstance? You know, because data centers are evil, and they're going to destroy the world because AI, and every human being on Earth is going to die. We still don't have a cause of death, but we'll learn soon enough. And here she is with what would make her accept data centers where she is running for office in Indiana. She's got a plan.
2: Well, you're leading me into our next question, which was actually, would you support a data center in Fayette County?
1: Absolutely not.
2: What would you require from a developer before you could support the project?
1: If an AI data center wanted to build here, then they would have to pay for all of our firemen, not the volunteer. Thank you, volunteer firemen. You don't even get paid. Thank you, Everton. They would have to pay for all of their salaries, all of their equipment. They'd have to give scholarships to every kid that graduates from Connersville High School. They'd have to pay for all of our new sewer system and our water lines. They'd have to pay for all of our new infrastructure. They'd have to make sure that they did it the cleanest way possible by using solar power. I mean, that is the only way that I would let them in. They'd have to pay every resident here at least $10,000 a year.
0: At least every resident at least $10,000 a year. Family of four, $40,000 a year per family, and the data center would have to pay for scholarships for every high school graduate and pay for all the volunteer firefighters, start paying them a salary, the volunteer firefighters, because data centers, bad data centers, must be punished. They can't be allowed to just be prancing around and collecting data or whatever it is they do. Also, there's a story out today how Google collects all of the, scan all of your searches and all of your computer-based interactions and behaviors, and they put together, Google puts together a profile on you, and apparently you can find a way to access what Google has collected on you. And they have things today. There was one this morning, a woman looking at her own Google profile that they've collected based on her searches, Google searches, and what she, you know, they spy on you in myriad ways. And they, like there's one, the lady has no friends. This was the headline in her. The Google put together a profile on her, and the first one was, has no friends, and then likes to, you know, I don't know, play cornhole or something and go to, they know what you like to eat, where you like to go, where you go on vacation. whether you have any friends or no friends at all. And it's all kind of it's kind of creepy and kind of amazing. But that's what these Google people are doing, putting together profiles based on your computer activity and searches and so on. And they how they know that you have no friends. I don't know. They're going to have to really read kind of deep into your emails and your behaviors, I would think, to come up with one like that. But the Google people are coming up with everything. The profile on you, because don't you know who they are?
1: They act like we're stupid. Well, we're not all stupid. And that's what I have to say about that.
0: Yeah, that's what she has to say about that. They act like we're all stupid. Should we start acting like you're all drunks? Because that might be more appropriate based on what I've heard so far. Pretty amazing stuff. And she's a Democrat. She's running for elected office. She's looking for the votes of people in her county so that she can assume a position of responsibility and doubtless make her way from there to the U.S. Congress. And the Democrat Party is they're behind her. This is who they are.
2: Well, that brings us to your opportunity to say just a few last words to the voters.
1: We have guns, too.
2: All right.
0: That's kind of funny and kind of Confederate States of America. Connie, out of there, what did they do? They shot Abraham Lincoln and President McKinley and President Garfield, and a communist shot John F. Kennedy, and Democrats shot at Gerald Ford twice, and shot Ronald Reagan and wounded him, shot Donald Trump and wounded him, shot Congressman Steve Scalise and wounded him, an attempted mass murder of members of Congress by a Bernie Sanders campaign volunteer named James Hodgkinson, and we have guns, too. Fortunately, you're too drunk to operate any firearm properly and all that good stuff. Aren't you amazing? she's a Democrat. She's running for elected office. And that's our Democrat Party.
1: But, yes, you know, what are you going to do?
0: Yeah. We have guns, too. Any final thoughts? And she says, we have guns, too. Now, the Democrat Party is violently, criminally insane. All their friends are Luigi Mangione's, and, oh, yeah, they shoot CEOs and kill them and assassinate them. And then you become a hero of the Democrat Party because the Democrats had no idea who the man was that was murdered on the sidewalk in New York. But they know they hate everybody, and they like murder, don't they? Yes, they do.
1: We have guns, too.
0: Yeah, there you go. That's pretty amazing stuff. These people, can I just say? And crazy man, crazy. President Trump and Ukraine, bit of a dust up going on there. And President Trump stirred the soup a little bit when he cut a deal with Putin and Russia to buy diesel in an effort to reduce the price of diesel here in the United States and worldwide. And President Trump is being attacked for it. It apparently either does or doesn't violate a 2022 bill, which was anti-buying energy from Russia. You know, the Western Europeans have been buying their gas and oil from Russia all along during the Ukraine war because the Western Europeans don't seem to care very much about any of that stuff. But remarkable things going on. And President Trump he's taken some grief now. Now I think we got some from him, don't we? Let me see. President Trump on the Ukraine thing. Da-da-da. Oh yeah, and we got to get to the Houthis too. Let's go to number 13. President Trump was asked about Volodymyr Zelensky and Ukraine because now he's saying Zelensky should go. He's had enough of Zelensky. He has asked Zelensky specifically to not target Russian energy sites, gas and oil sites, because it's bad for the economy and bad for energy prices and all that good stuff. President Trump on Volodymyr Zelensky.
3: Zelensky could have settled this war many times. And we told him, do whatever you want, but don't hit the diesel fuel because there's a big problem, big shortage. And what does he do? He goes and hits the diesel fuel. That's a war that should have never started. And I think it's time for Ukraine to get a new president.
0: Time for Ukraine to get a new president. And look, President Trump, that Ukraine relies on us for everything to stay alive, on weapons and missiles and money and ammo and everything else. And Zelensky has been, he has not worked and played well with President Trump. You remember the White House meeting in the Oval Office, and Zelensky played it all wrong with President Trump, who doesn't like to be treated like he's a second-class citizen by somebody from Ukraine who used to be an actor or whatever he used to be. Isn't that amazing? And then Zelensky, Volodymyr Zelensky, was asked about President Trump, and President Trump speaking sternly to him. Here's what Zelensky said.
4: If President Trump wants to change the leader in Ukraine, he has to know that only our people can change. Our people go to shelters, to bomb shelters, because of attacks of Russians, because they don't want to stop the war.
0: Yeah, the Russians don't want to stop the war because they're Russians. It's Putin. He's a KGB guy. He's a commie. And now the Democrats are electing commies all over the United States of America. I don't think that's headed in a good direction. Not in the best direction, the Democrat Party. And all that stuff. And we are 3 weeks away today. This is Tuesday. Three more Tuesdays, and that's Election Day. Then the Democrats will need another week or two to count the votes in California because there will be truckloads of mail-out ballots that have been harvested and all that good stuff because the Democrats have corrupted our system of electing political leaders in so many ways, and they plan on keeping it up. In fact, they want to make every election more and more controversial. They want to create more and more conflict around our elections because they're not liberals. They're the left.
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0: All right. Now, Abdul Rahman Mohammed al-Sayed, running for the Senate on behalf of the Al-Qaeda party. And in Michigan, Michigan's going to be a no-go zone before long. But Kristen Welker is a Democrat shill on MS-13 DNC. And she had her buddy on Abdul Rahman Mohammed al-Sayed and said, hey, there are all these articles out here and documents showing your family's ties to the Muslim Brotherhood and to Al-Qaeda. Are you an Islamic terrorist? Not the way she asked it. It sounded like this.
1: Well, let me give you a chance to respond, because he made roughly 10 references seemingly trying to link you to terrorism.
0: The Republican.
1: You've said you don't want to dignify those kinds of claims. For Michigan voters who are hearing those attacks against you, who are looking to separate fact from fiction, can you set the record straight about whether you or your family have any ties to the Muslim Brotherhood?
2: No, but no. Let's talk about this.
1: No, you don't have any ties.
2: No.
1: And your family doesn't.
2: No.
0: What he said was, no, he can't talk about it. But she says, no, no, let me try to help you out here. You mean your Christian faith? That's like the Barack Obama question, right? No, no. No, you're not going to answer the question? That was the actual answer there.
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4: I'm Ed Donahue with an AP News Minute. Republicans and Democrats alike are criticizing President Trump's diesel deal with Russian President Vladimir Putin. They're saying it's fueling Russia's war against Ukraine and violating U.S. laws. President Volodymyr Zelensky says Ukraine received no early warning from its partners about a Russian military strike on Kyiv. President Trump was asked if the U.S. has stopped sharing intelligence.
5: No, we haven't. We helped them. But we're really helping them get to a final answer. We want the war ended.
4: The president was asked if he thinks Putin wants to end the war more than Zelensky.
5: I think Putin wants it probably. I think they both want it to end. You know, honestly, they both want it to end, and they don't know how to get to that point. There's a lot of hatred there between the two of them. They both want it to end. They don't know how to get there. We're going to get them there.
4: Zelensky criticized Moscow for continuing attacks despite an alleged energy ceasefire announced by President Trump. I'm Ed Donahue.
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8: Josh Allen threw for 210 yards and ran for 121. He had a TD passing and running. He leads the Bills to a 37-34 overtime win over the Rams in a Monday night classic. The Rams' Matthew Stafford, 383 yards passing with three TDs, but not enough.
9: Listen, you're playing a really good football team in Buffalo. You know, you're going to have to fight tooth and nail to go get a win. And gave ourselves some opportunities, didn't come away with it. Disappointing, obviously.
8: The Rams could have won it, but a game-winning field goal attempt in overtime was blocked. That led to the Bills' 45-yard game winner. The Bills are now 4-1, the Rams 2-3. Other headlines, 49ers linebacker Dre Greenlaw suspended one game by the NFL for headbutting Seahawks linebacker Ernest Jones on Sunday. Greenlaw will be out for the Niners game with the Commanders this weekend. And baseball playoffs, the Guardians beat the Rays 7-3 in Game 1 of the ALCS. And in the NL, the Brewers won again 7-4 over the Dodgers. Milwaukee leads 2-0. I'm Matt McCoy.
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11: For centuries, we've been using the expression blind as a bat. There's just one problem. Bats aren't blind. Bats are mostly active at night, often in poor visibility, yet they can fly through near total darkness without crashing into things. So how do they do it? Some species send out high-pitched sounds, mostly beyond what humans can hear, and listen to the echoes that bounce back, helping them navigate around walls and trees and locate their prey. That ability is called echolocation. Other bats, including many fruit bats, rely heavily on both sight and smell. In fact, some bats can see better in low light than humans can. Long before scientists understood how bats navigated so well in darkness, people assumed they couldn't see at all. But the remarkable thing about bats isn't that they can navigate without vision, it's that many can use both sight and sound to find their way. Matt Murphy, Fox News.
12: There's nothing more graphic than to look at the horrific, ignominious, painful death that our Lord and Savior suffered, where his visage was not even recognizable.
13: Well, that's professional sports commentator James Brown on today's Focus on the Family Minute.
12: That's there for us to understand what our Lord sacrificed while we were yet sinners, because he loved us. 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Many people don't want to hear. They call it the separation of church and state. There's no such thing as a separation of church and state. The Word of God is our guide.
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0: Are we allowed to talk about college basketball in the middle of college football season and not be in Kentucky? I'm just asking. We're going to do that today. Welcome in River Region Sports. I'm Graham Dunn. Glad you're with us. We have SEC tip-off as opposed to kickoff going on. They say keep saying in Birmingham. I don't know how much the folks in Mountain Brook appreciate that. Maybe that's just to help everybody identify where the thing's being held. But the event is being held in Mountain Brook. Those of us in the state, we know where Mountain Brook is. I guess everybody else doesn't. But today is the first of 2 days. Alabama and Auburn both today. Now, this is men's and women's. They mix them up. They have when they bring in a team, they bring in the men's coach and players and the women's coach and players. So we're going to hear from Stephen Pearl, who opened the festivities this morning. We'll hear some of his interview. We'll also hear from Nate Oates. We'll hear from maybe a couple of players. And I guess giving equal billing, I probably need to play something from the women's coaches. No offense to anybody who is a women's fan, but we will do what we can. On top of that, we've got Rodney Orr will join us to talk about last weekend, what happened in the Alabama-Georgia game, what he thinks will happen in the Tennessee game. And I'll tell you up front, he's a little nervous about it. I think it's a natural feel for Alabama fans. You were preconditioned by the conversations of Paul Bear Bryant and what he used to say about playing Tennessee. And he was real quick to point out he was always ready to measure his team by how they played against Alabama. And this came in the way in which he played. When he played at Alabama, same thing. His team was measured based on how they played against the Crimson Tide. In fact, if I can find the clip, he made a comment. This was, I think it was in 1978, where he talked about playing the Alabama Crimson Tide. And I don't think I'm going to have it. Maybe I'll play it a little bit later on, but I thought I might be able to find it, but I do not have it. I should have saved that. I should have. Anyway, we got that coming up. Auburn back on the field this weekend. They go to Georgia. One or two Auburn fans are not looking forward to it, the ones that I've spoken to. I don't want to say they've given up on their team or their expectations have certainly been lowered. At this point, they want to see an Auburn team improve. As long as they improve, I think they'll be happy.
1: Of course. You want your team to improve. But I know they want more than that. They would love to go over there and scare Georgia to death, just like they did last year at home. You know, Auburn played Georgia off their feet last year. And certainly there was controversy regarding how that game went, particularly at the end of the first half. And that has been brought up this week amongst people who have talked about what happened in the Alabama game. And I understand. I mean, I get it. You want to see your team show a little life. Maybe this off week will help some improvement. It will create some improvement. But we'll just have to wait.

0: see if we can find out. If we can find out if they think, I think Georgia is a 20-point favorite. I meant to look this up before I came on the air. I know they're, I want to say they're 20 and a half. And I know a lot of people are saying that's not enough. I don't agree with that. I think Auburn's going to play them a little. I was going to look it up. Here we go. Last year, Georgia was a 3-point favorite. Just a 3-point favorite. The year before that, 21. You see the difference. Playing at Jordan-Hare versus playing at Sanford Stadium. 23, 14. 22, 28. So maybe 20 points is not that big of a deal compared to the last two times they went over there. Can I say that? I just did. So it's a little bit surprised. I didn't realize, and Georgia was not what they were last year. They were having their issues. Ended up winning the SEC championship, but they were dealing. Of course, you had Gunnar Stockton, who was really trying to come into his own, but Georgia was dealing with things and eventually worked it out. And then the game, of course, got away from him. Georgia dominated in the second half, but. This is a new situation. Maybe Auburn can come out. I don't think there's any expectations for Auburn going into this game. I really don't. Now the players, Auburn players, expect to win. I have yet to talk to an Auburn fan who expects them to win. Why should you? And yet, sometimes these are the times where you see a surprise or two. Will they scare Georgia? Here's the thing. You can act like Georgia was not fired up after that game, and you would be lying to yourself. That was the most important win in a regular season game that Kirby Smart has had. I can't remember. I'm trying to remember the last time. Because they hadn't beaten Alabama in the regular season since Kirby Smart has been there. This is the one he wanted. The players wanted it for themselves, but also for him. Don't be surprised if you see a letdown from Georgia. I don't think Gunnar Stockton is going to create what he did Saturday. I don't think he's going to do the same against Auburn. Not just because of Auburn's defense, but just because you can't, can you be that good 2 weeks in a row? Now they're going to run the football or try to. And I suspect that they'll have some success, but look for a letdown. In fact, right now, if you ask me, would I take the points or would I take Georgia? Well, I'm going to take Georgia to win, but I don't know. 20 points. I might take the points. Now, they may still lose by two touchdowns, Auburn, but you can't tell me there's not going to be a letdown. You can tell me, but I'm not going to agree with you. There's going to be a letdown. Now, to what degree remains to be seen, and then you add to the fact this is still a rivalry. It's still a rivalry. No matter where Auburn and Georgia are in their respective historical references. This is still a rivalry. But the irony for me is we're not talking much about it, not just a rivalry, but the game itself, nor are we talking much about Alabama, Tennessee, except within our own little confines here. And I think that's interesting because these, in my opinion, are two of the greatest rivalries, not only in the SEC, but in all of college football. I don't like the fact, just I guess for tradition's sake, I don't like the fact that they're being played on the same day. I wish, one was next week, one of them this week, whatever. I'm still kind of having a hard time with Auburn and Georgia playing in October as opposed to November. Now, Auburn fans don't seem to care, but I don't know. I guess, again, I'm a traditionalist, I'm old-fashioned, I'm an old man. And that meant something to watch that game in mid-late November. And I fully understand why they wanted to move the game. They wanted to get away because they're both home and home. Alabama and Auburn 1 year, excuse me, Georgia and Alabama 1 year for Auburn, and the next year they visit both. It's, I get that. But I do wish that this game was played in November. And it hasn't been played in November since what? I want to say before COVID, right? In fact, I think it moved. Auburn played Georgia in 2020. I don't have the date, but they played them the second game of the season. Now, granted, the season didn't start until late September. I don't remember the exact date. They played Kentucky, and then they played Georgia. That was their first two games of the COVID year. And then starting in 21, they started playing Georgia in October and have been there ever since, right around the middle of October. So, whatever. All right, other stuff. Didn't really get into this yesterday. We had too much to talk about. And this is going to sound like, so what? Why are you bringing this up? But here we go. The Southeastern Conference has been considering since August a change back to the way the league handled intra-conference transfers. What I mean by that is if somebody wants to leave Tennessee and go to Georgia, they have to sit out a year. The SEC had that policy for many, many years. I forgot when they changed it so that it wouldn't take effect. Now they're considering it. They're reconsidering it. In fact, it was on the table until late. I think it was yesterday. Now, what it would do if they changed the policy, you would have to have a year in residency, meaning if you're going to transfer from Tennessee to Georgia, you can't just say that and sit in Knoxville for a year and then go to Georgia. You have to move to Georgia. You have to move to Athens or somewhere in the state to be able to play for that new team. And then they would be required to sit out a year before participating. Why are they wanting to do this? Well, I'll tell you why. And I know fans are like, why? What is the point of this? In fact, I've heard media members, that's the dumbest thing I've ever heard. I'm of the opinion that, and how can I say this? I'm of the opinion that this is a move that will begin the end of the Southeastern Conference involvement with the NCAA. You know what we've been saying. This has been going on now for, 2 or 3 years. There's been talk about this, that the SEC, with everything that's going on concerning NIL, transfer, and all that, the thought process is the Southeastern Conference is getting prepared. If, and I think you should say when, the Protect College Sports Act fails, it doesn't pass. And if it doesn't pass, it's not going to pass. It's never going to pass. And quite frankly, it won't hurt my feelings if it doesn't. I know that there's some things in it that would help make college sports better. But I'll be honest, and I'm looking at this from a fan's perspective, not an athlete or a coach or anybody else's perspective or a university. I'm looking at it from a fan's perspective. Will that law, if it ever becomes law, would it be beneficiary to fans? I don't see how it would, because there is a steady increase in amount of money that is being paid out year after year after year. Does there need to be limits? Of course there does. But it should be up to the colleges, the athletic administration, to make that decision. not Congress. And as we've seen, when you put it into Congress, you get local legislatures, senators who want things done for their schools, not for the system as a whole. They're looking out for their schools. That is why, initially, part of the law, an addendum to the law, was that you had to sit out, you had to be an independent school if you wanted to go to another conference. You had to be an independent school for, what was it, 1 or 2 years before you could join that conference. Why? Because there were schools, there were conferences that were saying to their senators, saying to their congressmen, we can't afford to lose these teams. We need them to stay with us at least for a couple of years. That's overstepping bounds, if you ask me. Now, there are other senators, and you heard them say, college athletics has no right to tell a student athlete, that's their word, not mine, they have no right to tell them how much money they can earn. Which I say, you know what? Maybe that's true from a legal standpoint because of you don't have the right, they're not employees of your university, but is it good for the game? And nobody seems to care about that. And so that's why I believe the SEC is doing what they're doing here. The transfer policy. I think this is where we are at this moment. I read something today, and I don't remember who said it. They believe that by the end of maybe the decade, I think it was the end of the decade, there will be college football players earning $10 million to play at a certain school, whatever that school is. $10 million. You know how many $10 million coaches there are today? About 30. And you're telling me you want your quarterback to earn $10 million. He's not going to go to a school where the coach is not earning $10 million. That wouldn't work, right? A lot of pride involved. I don't know. I don't remember who made that prediction, but I don't think it's all that outlandish. Because we're already seeing, didn't we get Bryce Underwood at Michigan? Didn't supposedly got $7, $8, $9 million? Is that not right? So, yeah, we're already there. Has it made the sport any better? No, it hasn't. More coming up. Stay tuned.
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2: With another ARN News update, I'm Leah Brandon. Three people are facing federal charges for illegally voting in elections in Alabama. Sylvia Phelps accused of voting in multiple Baldwin County elections. Stacey Ann Davis accused of voting in Clark County. And the third defendant, Forrest Woody, accused of voting in both North Carolina and Alabama in the same presidential election. The suspects facing between 1 and 5 years in prison. The Mobile Police Department says they're investigating a double homicide after two women were found dead inside a home yesterday. A cause of death has not been released. Police say a man's already been detained. At this point, no further details are being released. The investigation remains ongoing. And the college football season heading into week 7, Georgia hosting Auburn, while Alabama will square off against Tennessee in Knoxville. I'm Leah Brandon. And you're up to date around the world, around your state. 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
5: 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Home sales rose in September, and that was the first monthly increase since May. Existing home sales are up 1.5% in the month, according to the National Association of Realtors, at an annualized rate of $3.99 million. The gain reflects contracts signed in July and August when rates were in the mid-6% range. The year-over-year data, though, still showed a 2.2% decline for sales in September. Johnson & Johnson posted a beat last quarter with earnings per share at $2.59 and revenue of $25.4 billion, but shares of the pharma giant are down almost 5% on the news. Medical device sales lag behind expectations at around 2.5%. CFO Joseph Wolk said that macro and geopolitical elements are impacting that number as well. Wall Street indexes remain in the red. The Dow Industrial Average is down about 150 points. The NASDAQ is off right around 50. Oil prices are higher. West Texas crude is up 1.5% at $94 a barrel. That's Your Money Now.
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0: right, welcome back on this Tuesday, the tip-off of SEC basketball coverage has begun. In the next segment, we'll hear from Stephen Pearl, second year as the Auburn men's basketball coach. We'll see what he has to say about the upcoming season. Also, Nate Oates actually is at the podium as we speak, and we'll hear from him in the second hour and what he had to say about his, and I guess you could say this about just about anybody, basically his new team. So many new players. Will Wade and Kim Mulkey, the coaches for LSU, did not make it to tip off today. They were scheduled to be this morning. And they said there was fog. They were fogged in. Their plane was fogged in. They apparently talked to, well, I know they talked to SEC Network. I don't know if they talked to the media, but they did not make it today. I wonder if they're going to move them to tomorrow. Is that possible? I'm just asking. Immediately you think, oh, Will Wade doesn't want to face the media. I don't know. I don't believe that. And I know Kim Mulkey doesn't. She loves being in front of the media. So anyway, so they were not there this morning at their assigned time. I'm assuming they're not going to be there tomorrow either. So not that it makes any difference to me, but, you know, I'm sure there were folks that were there today from LSU that were planning on writing something or taking videos or whatever. Is it a bad look? Does Will Wade need any help with that? I don't know. Okay, let's move on. Of course, Texas lost to Oklahoma this past weekend. There continues to be, I'm trying to think of the right way to put this. There is criticism. How about that? There is criticism of the way in which Arch Manning has played. Now, it kind of went away after the Ohio State win. He brought him from behind and helped Texas beat Ohio State late in that game. He's had one or two moments. Tennessee, he had a moment where he helped them win that game. I don't think he was necessarily that superb against Tennessee. And some would like to say, well, that's because Tennessee was, well, they're good defensively, and they are. But Saturday was a different situation. He threw two interceptions in the loss, one of which was a pick six, the other one, which led to the game-winning field goal that gave Oklahoma the win at the end of the game. I wanted to play Steve Sarkisian's comments regarding, you know, do you believe, he was asked this question during the press conference yesterday, do you believe that if his name was different on the back of his jersey, he wouldn't be treated the way he's being treated in the media? This is what Sarkisian said.
1: I think that he's processing fine. You know, again, I think playing really good offensive football is all 11. Playing 11 as one. I think it's scheme. I think it's the momentum of the game. I think if you took the name off the back of his jersey and you said, here's, you know, Joe Smith playing quarterback at the University of Texas, and here's a guy who's beaten four top 10 ranked teams in his last 13 starts, we'd be praising the guy. But the expectations are high for him. But he understands that. The expectations are high for all of us. So we got to put our nose back to the grind and get back to work.
0: Okay. Here's my rebuttal. And I'm not saying this because I think Arch Manning is not a good quarterback. He is a good quarterback. Okay? But, yes, part of the expectation is built around his last name and the family. It's not just because, well, I made this comment a couple of years ago, before he got to Texas. I don't even think he had committed to Texas when I made the comment that I wonder if Manning can live up to the name. Because quite frankly, I don't know what kind of competition he's played in private school ball, and I think it's in Louisiana. I have no idea. Now, private school ball in Louisiana is pretty good. Don't get me wrong. In fact, probably their best teams in the state of Louisiana are private. But I wondered then, and I wondered after last year, where he finally got to start, and it was his team in Texas. The problem is, when you make a comment like what Sarkisian said, if his name was Joe Smith on the back of his jersey, people wouldn't be as critical. I disagree with that. But I would also say, he wouldn't be in the position he's in if his name wasn't Manning. Because I heard so many glowing reports about this kid, about how great he was going to win two Heismans. I don't think Beano Cook was around to say that, but he would have. He got a lot of accolades because of his name. And I talk to people who keep up with recruiting, and they were, this kid's good. He's going to be a good quarterback in college football, but he's not the greatest quarterback I've ever seen, which is the way some people were promoting him. Is that fair? Of course not. And I've said this about recruiting experts all along. I take what they say about any recruit with a grain of salt. They're right about maybe 20% of the time. But for the most part, he came into this world of college football, I don't want to say with a gold spoon in his mouth, but he was, and then there's Sarkisian that didn't start him as a freshman. Of course, they had a good quarterback playing in front of him. But we didn't hear much about him. And, you don't think about it too much at the time, but then once the time came around and you see what he's doing, you're thinking, well, maybe he's not quite as good as everybody expects him to be. I would have thought expectations would have been lowered a little bit after last year. He didn't lead them to the playoffs. He didn't lead them to an SEC championship like everybody said he would. And you heard Sarkisian say it. I mean, it's the 11 people on the field. It's not just the one. And that's another point. I think this guy's got pretty good quote-unquote supporting cast around him. They got a good running game. The receivers might be some of the best in the country. And yet, they lose to an Oklahoma team, which I know was playing over their head. But why can't you get through that? Why can't you play a little bit better? And a lot of people are concentrating on the interceptions. Texas had a couple of issues opportunities to score more points in that game, and they didn't do it. They had a missed field goal, which was, what, I think it was early fourth quarter, something like that. Not his fault. There were a couple of other things that happened that didn't help. Played a role in Texas losing that game. So in one way, I agree with Sarkisian. It's not all about the quarterback. But the problem is, it is in the eyes of everybody who watches the game. Right or wrong. Now, my question is, how's he handling this? I mean, he had the situation with Holly Rowe a few weeks ago. I didn't have a problem with that. I mean, he's a kid. These guys watch TikTok and stuff online all the time, and they usually watch the stuff that's made up, and that was made up, and he thought it was funny. And then he got raked over the coals. So he had to make a public apology. You saw him the next week in the press conference. He gave three-word answers to all the questions. So, there's pressure on him. We'll see how he goes the rest of the way. Don't know anything about the Manning family as far as how they handle these situations, but we'll see. All right, when we come back, let's hear from the head football, I almost said football, head basketball coach of the Auburn Tigers, Stephen Pearl. Stay tuned.

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0: basketball is going on right now in Mountain Brook. By the way, they've changed the name of that hotel. And I forgot why. And they did it right before this event. So, anyway. And I know about the hotel because my sons used to live right down the street from it. So, I know all about it. So, anyway. I thought we would listen to Stephen Pearl as he spoke to the media this morning. Second year. What are we thinking about Stephen Pearl? What is your opinion of what the expectations are? Maybe they've dropped a little bit. Maybe. I don't know that they have, but I'm just making the point that I don't know that Auburn is expected to do what they were picked ninth by the media. By the way, that came out yesterday. Florida, the odds-on favorite to win. Alabama was picked fifth. Auburn was picked ninth. I think I have that right. The thing is, we don't know. Basketball is worse than football when you're trying to make prognostications, because a lot of these teams are going to have five brand new players out on the floor when they start. So I don't know. I'm real curious to see. You know, it makes it interesting, but any kind of suggestions about a team when you really don't know there's, and I know a lot of, oh yeah, this guy that came in, he's a superstar. Oh, this freshman, he's going to make him a Final Four team. Doesn't always work out that way. So we'll see. But anyway, wanted to play Stephen Pearl and his time, and we're going to listen to as much of it as we can before we take our top of the hour break. Stephen, by the way, we've got Rodney Orr coming up in the next hour. Stephen Pearl. At tip-off today.
1: I'm at Auburn to give us the resources that we needed in order to build the team that we have this year. So, obviously, you know, excited about year two on the Plains. Excited to, you know, have been able to have an off-season. You don't realize how valuable an off-season is until you finally have one. And, you know, really excited about this group. It's a group that I think, you know, we had to address a lot of things last year that we were deficient in, and I think we did those things. Being able to retain the two guys that came with me today, Tahad Pettiford and Kevin Overton, was instrumental. And, you know, if people want to question why we played in the NIT, I think that was a great reason right there. Being able to keep those two guys, I think, allowed them to feel good and to be able to trust the things that we were doing at Auburn. So really excited about both those guys coming back and being able to build this around them. And not just looking forward to finally being able to play against somebody else tomorrow night. So with that, I'll take any questions.
2: We'll go in the middle of the room on the third row.
3: Justin Ferguson, Harvard Observer. Stephen, how much have you been able to kind of see here in the preseason the depth that y'all were able to kind of build? Obviously, that was one of the weaker spots last season, especially towards the end. Only had about six or seven in the rotation. Just how much do you can you kind of feel that and sense that, and how much do you want to lean on that, you know, like years past?
1: Yeah, Ferg, I mean, we, you know, throughout the summer dealing with injuries, you know, obviously dealing with some eligibility concerns, you know, throughout the summer, I think we were able to really lean into the depth that we had built in the portal, in the high school ranks, and obviously in our retention pieces that we brought back. And, you know, throughout the summer, if a guy went down with an injury, we were able to, you know, put somebody in at his position, and we were able to still have productive practices. Last year, you know, we had stretches during the season where if a guy was a little, you know, dinged up, we really couldn't have a productive practice because we only had six or seven guys that we felt like could play in the rotation. I'm in a place now this year where we feel like we have 13 guys that could really play meaningful minutes and contribute for us this year. Now, our rotation won't be 13, but the ability to be able to deal with injuries, deal with foul trouble, and obviously, you know, in this crazy world we live in, while we're still figuring out eligibility, it's nice to have, you know, that many pieces that you can plug and play as the year goes on.
2: Third row on the end.
4: Nathan King, Auburn 247. I think you mentioned a few months ago that KO was kind of a crucial recruiting piece for y'all in the offseason, calling other guys, talking to other guys. How much of that relationship was important in bringing Tahad back? And then just overall, having a veteran backcourt for you in year two, how much of a difference does that make?
1: Yeah, obviously, it really helps in your conversations with these kids in the portal when you're able to tell them we're able to return two of the better guards in the SEC with Tahad and KO coming back. And obviously, being able to get their input for me was really important as a coach. One of the things that we've always done at Auburn is when we bring these guys on visits, we need our returning players to sign off on them, because we're not going to bring in, you know, a low-character player because of how talented he is if he doesn't gel well with the guys that we have coming back. So, you know, Tahad and KO had to sign off on a lot of the portal guys that we brought in this year. And you're right, KO was calling and texting all them, and then he was also calling and texting me every day asking for updates. So I appreciate, you know, his buy-in so quickly to want to help assemble this team, and I appreciated their input throughout the process. And, you know, I think we've assembled a group that's connected and obviously is excited to play.
2: Middle row again, third row.
5: Jerry Humphrey, AL.com. Coach, with the turnover on this team, you kind of talked about the work ethic early on from this team from previous groups. What kind of drives that, especially with all the new guys on the team this year?
1: Yeah, I think that's part of our job as coaches, to be able to identify, you know, players that have high work ethics and, you know, really want to live in the gym. You know, one of the biggest challenges that I made to my staff in this offseason was being more present, not just one or two guys, but the whole staff really being present in that gym every single day, working guys out. And I thought the staff really responded to that this summer. Every day I'd come in, or every day I'd leave, there was two or three coaches down there on the floor with two or three different players. And I think that's really important when you're talking about time invested with your players and with your program. So, you know, it's a group, like we talked about earlier this summer, that's really bought into to working hard and putting the time in, and that's infectious, you know. And, you know, I think this group has really used that, you know, as their identity, and, you know, I think it's allowed us to continue to make strides, you know, through this offseason.
2: Third row in the middle, and pass it one to your right.
3: Steven, I was going to ask about an update on Owen, how he's kind of doing coming back, and if he's able to kind of get back here in the near future, just what kind of dimension you think he can bring to that front court, obviously with Buki and Narcisse, but he's, you know, got a different style and can get that flexibility up front.
1: Yeah. Owen's progressing nicely. He's in a good spot right now. You know, yesterday or the day before, he had a 45-minute workout on the floor, and, you know, his legs looked good. He was bouncy. He was moving around. So, I mean, I think his foot's in a good place right now. But we are not going to rush him back. When Clark and our doctors tell us that he's 100%, then we'll start to, you know, move him back into full contact in practice. And then obviously try and play on a minutes restriction, you know, through our first couple games as we move forward. And as far as what he brings, you know, one of the things that we really had to address right away was our ability to protect the rim. You know, last year we had no shot blocking. You know, Tahad might have been our best shot blocker last year at 6'1", and that's a problem. So we went out there, and obviously we were able to get Narcisse very quickly from the international ranks, and then to get Buki Aboye, you know, to have 2 7-footers on that front line that can alter and block shots was really important. But from there, you got to go and you got to find a back-to-the-basket scorer, because if you looked at, you know, some of our teams recently and the success that we've had offensively, to be able to have a guy like Jani Broome or Jalen Williams or Walker Kessler or guys that can score with their back to the basket, we have a lot of built-out offense for guys that can do that. So going and recruiting Owen was very intentional, because Owen's a guy that, you know, can really score with his back to the basket. He's got good hands. He's got good footwork. He can finish with either hand around the rim. So going to get him, that adds a different dimension to that front court and his ability to play 4 and 5. Now at the 4, he's going to have to sit down and defend real athletes in our league, in the SEC, and be able to guard guards. But one of the things that I loved about his game was just his ability, you know, to show that he can really score with his back to the basket. And I think that'll be great with a lot of the actions that we run on our offense.
2: Front row.
6: Yes, even Anthony Christensen, HolockSports.com. You mentioned the benefits just with retention of playing in the NIT last season. I guess just – where do you kind of see the most benefits now as you enter the new year from playing in the NIT, since, you know, a lot of teams in your position wouldn't have done that last year?
1: You know, first and foremost, we talked about it at the beginning, but to be able to, you know, keep Tahad and KO, I think was the biggest thing that, you know, that we were able to pull from that. For me personally, it was great to have five additional reps to be able to compete and coach and be in difficult situations and, you know, have to motivate and rally a team when they really don't want to be there in that moment. Like, it was like, I'm not trying to be selfish, but it was incredibly valuable for me as a first-year head coach to be able to have those reps. And you can't really listen to the outside noise and the things that people are going to write and say about what we did. Like, I wouldn't trade it for anything. I'm glad we did it. I thought it was really important, you know, as a first-year head coach to teach our guys a valuable lesson in life. When something doesn't go your way, you can't just quit. You know, you got to see things through. And I thought the group that stuck together at the end, you know, after that first 20 minutes of that first game where we were down to South Alabama, I might have been regretting the decision a little bit, but I thought they really came through, and I thought they had a lot of fun those last four games, really competing. I thought, you know, the NCAA and the committee with the NIT, thought they did a great job having that, you know, in concession with the NCAA tournament in the Final Four. They felt like they were a part of something, even though the stage obviously wasn't nearly as big as the NCAA tournament. But I thought our guys enjoyed their experience. You know, a lot of those guys played really well, and they all, some of them transferred to, you know, schools in our league, and they did themselves a lot of favors. So I thought there was a lot of positives, you know, for the players, but also for me as their coach.
2: Third row in the middle, then pass it over your right shoulder.
7: Tyler Raley, Auburn Undercover Coach. You got that depth, as you talked about earlier, with Buki and Narcisse, and Narcisse's eligibility clearance kind of helped clear the way to have some depth inside. What's the difference, do you think, between Narcisse's game and Buki's game that really sticks out to you in order to have that presence on the inside this season that you didn't maybe have last year?
1: Yeah, they're drastically different players, which I think adds a interesting wrinkle to, you know, to our front line. You know, when you get Buki out there, Buki's going to be a guy that, one, can stretch the floor and can really shoot it. You know, since we got back from Greece, he's shooting like 40-something percent from three. He's made 10 or 12 threes in practice since then. So he's shown an ability to stretch the floor. In ball screens, he can really get out and attack the rim. And when you throw it up there, he's an elite athlete that can really go above the rim and high point it and catch lobs. He's got good hands. He can score with his back to the basket. And he's probably going to be more of a threat in transition. I think we'll be a little more dimensional with him defensively because of his ability to sit down and move his feet. You know, he was a guard until he got to Santa Clara, and he grew 6 or 7 inches. So he's still learning how to play at 7'1". But I think he's starting to figure things out a little bit. And then Narcisse is just a bigger body that's going to take up a ton of space, going to be able to, you know, alter and block shots around the rim. He's got these huge hands, and he really has great hands, so he can rebound out of his area and really possess the ball. You know, he brings the level of physicality, but he's got great footwork, and he can actually finish around the rim, you know, for his size. So they're going to be two very different players when they're out there on the floor, which I think will make it challenging for our opponents to have to scout us. They're going to have to play against two totally different seven-footers on that front line.
2: Two final questions, left side, fourth row, and then we'll come here.
8: Ike Jones, the Auburn Express War Report. Defense has been a big thing for you since you've been at Auburn. You were Coach Pro, your dad used to call you the defensive coordinator. Perimeter defense last year was one of the things that you guys struggled with. What's the thing that you feel like you guys improved the most in the perimeter defense, and what did you feel like you learned the most from your team from that trip to Greece?
1: Yeah, I mean, I would say, I don't know if our perimeter defense struggled as much as our inability to just block shots around the rim. You know, I think one of the things that really doesn't get talked about enough, if you look at some of our best defensive teams, like think about those front lines, right? Think about the 2024 team. You had Janai, Chaney, and Dylan at the rim to protect us when our guards would get blown by. Like, our perimeter defense has sucked for years, okay? We just had great rim protector to clean it up, okay? Thank you for laughing at that. We want our guards to be aggressive, right, and try and make plays and gamble, and we want to do a lot of switching. In order to do that, though, you have to have a back line back there that can clean stuff up when things go wrong. You know, Richard can tell you all about that from his time at Alabama, you know. So I think the difference was we had a 6'7" center in Filip Jovic. You know, Murph was playing on 1 foot all year long, and Emeka was out for the season. So it just made it really challenging for when we were trying to be aggressive on the perimeter. We had no one to protect the rim. So as the year went on, we really tried to change what we did, and we really tried to be more of a pack line defense and make teams shoot threes. And teams just time and time again had historic shooting nights against us, and that was just a challenge. And that's on us as a coaching staff and the way that we constructed that team last year. We didn't do a good enough job of putting the pieces together that fit with how we like to defend. So I think more than anything, we have more size at the rim this year to be able to protect us when we are aggressive on the perimeter, if we do get driven or if we get beat backdoor.
2: Right side, third row.
9: Hey, Stephen. Kevin Skarbinski with the SEC blog. We've seen Tahad play at a very high level. We've also seen some inconsistency. What are your expectations for him this year? What's his ceiling?
1: You know, one of the things that I kind of just touched on was we didn't do a very good job of constructing our roster last year, Kevin. And I think that really fed into some of Tahad's struggles. I don't think we had enough perimeter shooting around him. I don't think we had no lob threats at the rim. And when you think about great point guards, they have to have great pieces around them to allow them to play in space and allow them to get cleaner shots off. Last year, too much of the defense was being focused on Tahad because there weren't enough pieces around him that could make them pay if they were to, say, when he drives to the basket, help off the big. We didn't have anyone that we could throw it up to go catch it, high point it, and go dunk it. But then on top of that, to be able to surround him with guys that can really shoot threes and guys that are career 35 to 40% three-point shooters, they got to make a decision. Am I going to help off the strong side corner and go help on Tahad's drive, or am I going to stay home on the shooter? That allows Tahad then to play more in space. You know, since we got back from Greece, Tahad's, you know, efficiency numbers have been really, really good, and I would like to see those continue. He's continuing to work on his leadership on and off the floor. His routine has been really solid. He's in a great place mentally right now. But I think part of that is we did a better job of constructing this roster to be able to bring out the strengths of his game.
0: All right, Stephen Pearl, the head basketball coach of the Auburn Tigers. I thought that last comment might have been the best of the day. If you're an Auburn fan, that had to at least make you feel somewhat excited about, you know, where this team is going into the season. And we don't know what these add-ons are going to do. We don't know what kind of a season they're going to have. It's too early to tell. But it's got to be more than Pettifer. I think they've got to get more. They've got to get more production from some other guys. They had problems at the rim last year, which wasn't expected because they were supposed to be pretty good around the rim. The problem is they were coming off a Final Four year, and they had two of the better rebounders in the country. And so the expectations were what they were. Now, maybe the expectations aren't. Maybe that helps. Maybe. We'll see. All right, we'll come back and we'll hear from Rodney Orr, Tighter Insider. Get a recap from him on last Saturday. Get a preview of the third Saturday in October. I have not used that term yet until right then. I'm ashamed of myself. We'll be back.

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1: I'm Ed Donahue with an AP News Minute. Republicans and Democrats alike are criticizing President Trump's diesel deal with Russian President Vladimir Putin. They're saying it's fueling Russia's war against Ukraine and violating U.S. laws. President Volodymyr Zelensky says Ukraine received no early warning from its partners about a Russian military strike on Kyiv. President Trump was asked if the U.S. has stopped sharing intelligence.
2: No, we haven't. We helped them. But we're really helping them get to a final answer. We want the war ended.
1: The president was asked if he thinks Putin wants to end the war more than Zelensky.
2: I think Putin wants it probably. I think they both want it to end. You know, honestly, they both want it to end, and they don't know how to get to that point. There's a lot of hatred there between the two of them. They both want it to end. They don't know how to get there. We're going to get them there.
1: Zelensky criticized Moscow for continuing attacks despite an alleged energy ceasefire announced by President Trump. I'm Ed Donahue.
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6: Dr. Edith Bracco Sanchez is a former CNN health fellow who now works as a primary care pediatrician in New York City. She recently shared some parenting advice online she jokingly called unhinged, and it clearly touched a nerve. What was her message? Well, a lot of parents have started treating any discomfort their kids feel as something to prevent at all costs and believe a good parent should sacrifice everything. Edith was gently pushing back. You don't have to cook a separate meal for a picky eater, she says. Serve what the family is eating. Skip the bargaining. You're allowed to protect a date night because your partnership is part of the foundation that your kids stand on. 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Her underlying point is this, and I love it. Parents matter too. I'm Dr. Sanjay Gupta, helping you live a better life.
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0: saw that didn't have on a coat and a tie, but that's okay. Anyway, Rodney is here and ready to talk a little football, obviously, the third Saturday in October. We also had the game this past Saturday. Rodney, I guess you're all right now. I just ask you, no problems with the storm on Saturday, so that's good news.
1: Yeah, it was great news. I mean, it was misty here all day. I mean, just that misty, I call it hurricane rain with all the experience I've had of hurricanes down in South Texas. But, yeah, it was, you know, and by game time, it really wasn't bad. So, obviously, I don't think the weather had any impact there.
0: It did rain a little bit during the game, I think, right?
1: I mean, it was misty. You know, I think there was a lot of misty, you know, rain. I wouldn't say it was necessarily something that I would think impacted it, but there was some mist, you know.
0: Yeah. Well, give me your take. I know I thought Georgia, because of the quarterback situation, would probably win the game. It basically went kind of what I expected. Georgia did much better on third down. What your thoughts before and after?
1: You know, I mean, I thought it could go either way. You just don't know until you actually see them on the field and you know, how does Alabama really match up? You knew what Georgia was going to bring. They're going to be what we expect from Kirby Smart. They're going to be really physical. They're going to be relentless. They're going to be sound fundamentally for the most part. They're not going to make a lot of mistakes, although they did drop the ball several times. Alabama didn't get on top of it. But they were pretty much what we expect out of Georgia, I thought. And, I really wondered exactly how Keelan Russell would respond to what he was going to see from that Georgia defense. And, you know, because I knew Kirby was going to throw some things at him, and he did. And, I mean, Keelan at first, you know, obviously struggled some with it. But I thought as he kind of – you know, had a few series, got going a little bit, started gaining some confidence. I thought Alabama ran the ball well at times, especially in the first half. I thought they ran it really well. You know, they doubled up Georgia in the first half rushing. Then second half, it was totally a different story. But, you know, again, I think there's a lot to take away from the game. I know that there's a lot of complaining. Of course, on TigerInsider.com, it's all about the missed calls. And there were some missed calls. No doubt about it. But I think if you just look at the game and if you watched it, pretty objective about it, you'd have to say that Georgia was the better team. Not by much. I still thought they were the better team. I think they're still better in the trenches. And again, Alabama's made a lot of improvement in that area. But I still thought Georgia was the better team. And, you know, they found a way to win. And I do know that the missed call, especially the pass interference, certainly could have had a big impact on the way it ended. But I'll say this, Graham, in short, to answer your question, I think that Alabama has made a lot of improvement. I think if they can just get by Tennessee this week, they've got a lot of injuries and all of that. And if they can, then I think this could really set them up for a playoff run. And so I don't think they're in bad shape right now at all.
0: It's funny to me how everybody suddenly has fallen in love with Kalen DeBoer based on him ripping a new one on a football player at the end of the game. And I think that's interesting. And that's not to say he should or shouldn't have done it. I'm just finding the response from the media standpoint to be quite interesting, because now all of a sudden, well, Kalen DeBoer, he's won everybody over. Do you agree with that?
1: Let them lose to Tennessee.
0: Yeah, exactly.
1: Yeah, you know, I mean, that'll tell you. Let me tell you. You know, look, I think that, you know, like I said, I think Alabama's improved in a lot of ways over last season. I think the physicality is there. They're better at the line of scrimmage. And I think that certainly is a real positive. I mean, when you're assessing Alabama, when you're a fan of Alabama's, you certainly look at that and you're encouraged. I think, you know, I still think there's, you know, a ways to go. And again, I think Alabama can make a big jump even this year. I really do. I think that the experience Keelan Russell got with his ability, I think, you know, 6 weeks from now, if they can stay healthy, they can stay healthy. This team can take a jump, especially on the offensive side of the ball. And look, they almost won the game as it was. And I think in 6 weeks from now, if they continue to make the improvement, they've got such a ceiling, that I think, you know,

0: 6 weeks from now, it could be a different type of game.
1: Which brings me, you mentioned healthy. You lose, apparently you're going to lose your center. I don't know for how long. Do you believe that this line can improve enough to where the, if they get a chance to play Georgia again, maybe the outcome is different because they got pushed around a little bit Saturday.
0: I think the offensive line can. I do. Now, again, I don't know how Delgatti, how much he'll play, if he'll play Saturday. There's some talk that, you know, there's been an impression given that he may play this Saturday. So we'll see, and I don't know how close to 100% he would be if indeed what they're kind of suggesting is true. I mean, I don't know, but there is, you know, some indication that he may play. And Tennessee's got, you know, Xavier Gillum, who is, I mean, he's a dominant defensive lineman. Guy's got, I think he's got 6 sacks already. He's an interior defensive lineman, 10 tackles for losses. And they've got another kid, David Hobbs, that's really good, that Alabama had recruited a few years ago as well. So they're pretty strong up front defensively. You know, that'll be a real challenge for this offensive line. But, you know, again, it's going to be interesting to see if Rayson Delgatti's healthy and ready to go. But, yeah, I think the offensive line is I think they can get better, and I think this offense as a whole can really grow. But, now, you know, of course, Ryan Coleman-Williams may be out as well, so that's certainly a blow. So we'll see.
1: Yeah, you mentioned that injury, and does this open the door for maybe the kid from Benjamin Russell to have a big day Saturday, or what do you see there?
0: Well, I don't know. I think it'll be interesting to see if Noah Rogers is ready to come back. You know, of course, the transfer from North Carolina State, he's played a little bit in the previous couple of games, and he was supposed to be ready to go. And again, they may have to ramp him up and get him ready and get him on the field now. You know, Sedarian Morgan, I think he could certainly have a role. Derek Meadows could have more of a role. You know, they've got to get some guys ready to play and go. So, you know, we'll see there. But Noah Rogers would be the one I would kind of keep an eye on. I'm interested to hear how he is this week because he could be a real, you know, difference, I think. Certainly could be somebody that could take some of the, you know, a little bit of, off of the loss of, you know, Ryan Coleman-Williams, if indeed he's out, as it's been suggested. So we'll see about that.
1: Defensively, kind of got what we expected in my where I was sitting before the game. I was afraid of, again, Alabama's defense has given up some chunk plays. At the same time, they did enough to win, which you got to look at the scoreboard, right? I mean, they give up 20 mm-hmm. points. I'm just curious. Help me figure out where I'm supposed to be with this defense right now, because that was a measuring stick, right? I mean, that's going to tell you a little bit more about your defense than playing some of these other teams.
0: Well, I think in the second half, really what Georgia seems to have wanted to do, you know, Alabama had 3 possessions in the second half.
1: Right.
0: 3. And Georgia consumed the clock. They ran the football. They came out, you could tell from the start, first play, and Alabama took that halftime lead 14-10. And I'm feeling pretty good about that point, saying, okay, if Alabama can come out and get a stop, maybe they can, you know, kind of start taking this game over. Georgia didn't allow that to happen. They came out and started running the football right away, drove it down, went ahead, as you know. They regained the lead right off the bat in the second half. I thought they took control of the line of scrimmage. And I still think that's an issue for Alabama defensively. I mean, they're giving up some, like you said, they got gashed a few times in the run game. I still think they still need to be better against the run, in my opinion. But that's a physical football team that they played, and they're not going to play as many like that, you know, that can run the football like Georgia does. But I still think that they're going to play some, and Tennessee's won. Tennessee's got a really good, you know, pretty good run game. They average about 230 a game rushing. Got a great running back, Deshaun Bishop. So that's going to be a challenge for them this week.
1: And they've got injuries on that side of the ball too, right?
0: Yeah, and that's a big one too. I think Terrence Green, that's a, you know, he's, you know, again, I don't want to speculate based on some things I've heard. It didn't sound like he would be back this week or maybe for a few weeks. And again, that's not official, so I want to be really clear about that. You know, I hope he's back because, I mean, he is a real key cog there in the interior. Because once he went out in this game against Georgia, they started having more and more success. You know, they ran for 150 yards in the second half.
1: Right.
0: Georgia did. So, yeah, Green being out could be really hurtful.
1: What is your biggest concern right now going into Saturday, Tennessee?
0: I think there's some multiple things. Number one is the injury situation. This is a beat-up football team after this physical game that they had with Georgia. I think, you know, it's an emotional game. You spent a lot out there on the field. You lost one. And people are still talking about the referees and, you know, this and that. And although I think the team can put that part behind them, I'm worried about the physical, the injuries. I'm worried about, you know, being recovering from that, getting focused. And then also when you go to Knoxville, this is a lot of these guys that are playing. This is going to be their first time up there. And, you know, it could be a real challenge with the noise, the communication. And if you don't have Delgatti, this is his first time up there. But if you don't have him, you got a backup that's never been up there. The communication, you got a young quarterback. This is his first time up there. They're playing against a good defense. I mean, they may not be great, but they are a really good defense. They can get after you. They got after Arch Manning a few weeks ago, as you saw. So it could be a real challenge from that perspective. And I think those things, you know, again, the injuries, the you know, kind of the physical condition of this team, as well as just going up there in that environment, I think it could be a real challenge.
1: Well, let's go back to Russell and what he's facing. I mean, we saw him get out of the fire a couple of times against Georgia. How much is this in his hands at this point with the possibility of an injury? Don't know how prolonged, but Coleman Williams out. And, you know, the running game has been better, but I haven't seen anything that says to me going up to Tennessee that that's going to be the difference in the game. He's going to have to make plays again, don't you think?
0: Well, I mean, that's their offense. It's quarterback centric, you know, and I know Alabama fans keep overlooking that. This is a quarterback centric offense. There's going to be a lot on Keelan Russell. We saw that the other night. And again, he had to scramble a lot. He did make some plays with his feet. I thought he became more comfortable as the game went along, standing in there delivering some throws, because again, he was under a lot of duress. He was under a lot of pressure from a defense with the kind of speed that he had not seen before. So all of those things, I think, are valuable learning experience for him. He's going to see a lot of the same things, I think, from Tennessee, because Jim Knowles, the Tennessee defensive coordinator, he's one of the best in the country. He's been at Ohio State. He's been at Penn State. He brought some players with him from Penn State that are really good, you know, for his defense. And so I say all that to just say, you know, this is, you talked about the run game, and I think I'd like to see Alabama lean a little bit more on that run game, especially on the road, because I think they've got some guys, man. Trayshawn Brown, he had some big runs in that Georgia game. He had 9 carries for 90 yards, had the big run. Crowell, you know, obviously I thought Daniel Hill had some good plays as well. He had a really nice play as a receiver too. They got, man, on the road, you know how it is. It's defense and being able to run the football, you can take the crowd out of it. So, but we'll see. I mean, this is something that's going to be really interesting to see how Russell handles all of this environment.
1: And I'll say this. You and I are old timers at this. We always get angst this time of year. Tennessee can be 0-9. It doesn't matter because we know the history of the series. And I kind of feel the same way you do. I know everybody's pointing to Tennessee's offense saying, well, they're not that good. Well, they may not be. But for some reason, that doesn't seem to matter in this game year in and year out. They end up finding a way, and it'll be at their place, too. And Alabama's lost the last two up there, right?
0: Well, listen, I know that people – you're right. People say that. We can go way back, man. There's been some games, this rivalry, you don't know what's going to happen. And you don't know if there's a guy that could step up and, you know, suddenly be a guy that makes a difference in the game. And we've just seen it so many times is in this rivalry, some crazy things happen. And I'll tell you this, and I know I'm going way back here. I mean, we're going to go back 36 years ago. It's hard to believe it was that long ago. Gene Stallings' first game in Knoxville, Alabama was a 2-3 football team. They had lost their first three, come back, won a couple of games. Southwest Louisiana beat Vanderbilt. People gave them no chance. Tennessee had I don't know how many first-round draft picks. They had 2 first-round tackles. They had, you know, some great players on defense. Del Carter was an NFL Rookie of the Year. You know, they were loaded. And Alabama goes up there and beats them 9-6, you know, in a game. And, again, I understand it was a long time ago, but that's just an example of the way this series is. And so with that said, I look at Tennessee, and I think they do run the football better. There's a lot of people that think that their offensive line is continuing to get better and better. So I think they're going to lean on that. And you know, watching them against Arkansas, the quarterback, McIntyre, I'm assuming he's going to start. Maybe Faison will start. I don't know which one. But regardless, you just never know when one of those kids could, you know, have a big game. I mean, yeah. do enough to help them win a game. So you're right. It's a crazy series.
1: Trivia question. Do you know what the point spread was that year in 1990?
0: Oh, man, I don't know exactly, but I would have to say it had to be around 18 to 20.
1: Wasn't that much, but it was double digits. It was 11. And
0: 11.
1: I can't remember the last time up until that point that Alabama had been a double-digit underdog to Tennessee or anybody else, but that's crazy. Well, listen, we're out of time.
0: I'm thinking that 11 was pretty conservative because – you know, Alabama couldn't score. They weren't very good offensively. They were struggling. They had lost their 3 best playmakers.
1: Yep.
0: You know, and so anyway, all of that, and Tennessee was loaded. I mean, they had just beat Spurrier, if you remember.
1: I remember. Yeah.
0: A week. Yeah. They ran Spurrier out of Knoxville. So I would have thought, it was at least, you know, 17, 18 points. But
1: that's one of the wildest games ever. I don't mind telling you, and I can remember it like it was yesterday. Rodney, we're out of time. We will we'll check with you again very soon.
0: Okay, buddy. Thank
1: right.
0: you.
1: Thank
0: Take
1: you
0: care.
1: So, thank you so much. Rodney Orr, Tider Insider. Go online if you want to become a member. It's real easy. They'll tell you how to do it. We'll come back, and we got basketball on our heads. We'll come back. Stay tuned.
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3: With another ARN News update, I'm Leah Brandon. 3 people are facing federal charges for illegally voting in elections in Alabama. Sylvia Phelps accused of voting in multiple Baldwin County elections. Stacey Ann Davis accused of voting in Clark County. And the third defendant, Forrest Woody, accused of voting in both North Carolina and Alabama in the same presidential election. The suspects facing between 1 and 5 years in prison. The Mobile Police Department says they're investigating a double homicide after 2 women were found dead inside a home yesterday. A cause of death has not been released. Police say a man's already been detained. At this point, no further details are being released. The investigation remains ongoing. And the college football season heading into week 7, Georgia hosting Auburn, while Alabama will square off against Tennessee in Knoxville. I'm Leah Brandon.
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7: 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Existing home sales are up 1.5% in the month, according to the National Association of Realtors, at an annualized rate of $3.99 million. The gain reflects contracts signed in July and August when rates were in the mid-6% range. The year-over-year data, though, still showed a 2.2% decline for sales in September. Johnson & Johnson posted a beat last quarter with earnings per share at $2.59 and revenue of $25.4 billion, but shares of the pharma giant are down almost 5% on the news. Medical device sales lag behind expectations at around 2.5%. CFO Joseph Wolk said that macro and geopolitical elements are impacting that number as well. Wall Street indexes remain in the red. The Dow Industrial Average is down about 150 points. The NASDAQ is off right around 50. Oil prices are higher. West Texas crude is up 1.5% at $94 a barrel. That's your money now.
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0: right, welcome back. I thought I'd try to play this this game-winning field goal that that Rodney Orr was talking about, and let me see if I can call this up here. Hang on just a second. I'm missing something here. What am I missing? For whatever reason, I can't get it to play. Why is that? I got everything turned up. Everything looks good there. Everything looks good there.
1: Close to the right hash mark. Stopped at the 30. And that will set up a game-winning field goal try by Philip Doyle. A 47-yarder to win it for Alabama. It is good!
2: Is that a flag on the field right here? Up to the kicker. So this game's over anyway.
0: Yep. That was it. Gene Stallings, his signature win back in 1990. That's what set off the – everybody forgave him for losing those first three games. That's what I can say there. But anyway, here's something else about Tennessee, and this is something that I was looking for earlier. I want to play this from the Bear Bryant Show back in 1978. Charlie Thornton is his host, Bear Bryant, talking about playing Tennessee.
3: Well, Coach, this week it's our trip to Knoxville, Tennessee, to play the University of Tennessee, which is one of the great football rivalries, I guess, in the entire nation.
4: Yeah, I think so, Charlie, and I doubt very seriously that we'll get the message across to our players. It's been a big game for years and years and years, of course. And the last few years, we've beaten Tennessee. And, of course, they ran Bill, got chained Bill Battle and brought in Johnny Neighbor, Majors, who's an excellent coach and a real fine person, to rebuild them. And then we beat them last year, and they had a bad year last year, as a matter of fact. But they went out and did the greatest job recruiting that I know of. But the thing about playing Tennessee, and particularly in Knoxville, but any time Alabama, everybody in Tennessee, I don't care. I see you, my best friend in Memphis might be in Tennessee, and he can't wait. He said, "We'll get you. We'll get you." And you go anywhere you see them, the game they want to win is Alabama. They want to win the Alabama game. I mean, the people, and Doug Dickey and I were talking about, he was coach there, how easy it was to get them ready. You don't have to get them ready. You're just sick of them. But the thing about it, when you go to Knoxville, and it's a tough place to play, too. Now, one thing, if they get beat, they don't say anything going about the business. They whip you or they're going about the business. But you go to Knoxville, you have a problem like you have with Georgia and maybe our place at LSU with the communication. But the thing you better know, if they want to kill you, they you can't imagine how aggressive. And it's going to be hard. Our players are born a lot brighter than I am, and they know everything. They're real knowledgeable. If they don't have any idea how, I don't care whether you're a freshman, sophomore, whether you got any talent or doesn't have any talent, they'll try to knock your head off. And that's what's going to happen up there next Saturday. We haven't played a team except Southern Cal like that. We haven't beaten a team like that. And if we don't go up there and play five times as well as we played yesterday, more aggressively, and quit doing the stupid things we do, are we going to get beaten? We should be beaten.
5: We had an open date this week.
4: We had an open date to get ready for us. I don't blame them for that. They'll get, let them do what everybody does, everything they can to try to get the advantage. And we made a lot of money for the Commerce getting on TV early. And I don't know whether that was good or bad now. But anyway,
5: we'll see you next week.
4: See you next week.
0: I had listened to that earlier, and I didn't hear the part about, hey, we made the Commerce. Money. He was talking about the Southern Cal game, I think. It was the Nebraska game. They ended up moving the Nebraska game to the start of the season. And just so you know, Alabama won the national championship in 1978. Their lone loss was to USC. I was at that game as I was 12 years old, 13 years old, I don't remember. But anyway, Alabama won every game after that, went to the Sugar Bowl. That was the great Penn State game that they had the goal line stand and won 14-7. They beat Tennessee that year 30-17. And I don't remember a lot about that game. I'll just be honest. But hear the words that he was saying. They're going to kill you. That was his terms, not mine. They're going to kill you. He said, you can get all excited. You're going to play some great teams, but they're going to kill you. Bryant had, there was every, I think every coach has their team that bothers them. I think in Nick Saban's case, it was Auburn. He understood why he had to beat Auburn, and for some reason, he couldn't get the best out of his team, even though they won most of the games against Auburn. There were times when he just couldn't seem, and you heard Bryant say the same thing, I don't know if our players are going to get the message about Tennessee. Bryant understood what the game meant, and it went back to when he played, back in the 20s, early 30s. I can't remember exactly when he played, but he remembered what it was like, and I think Nealon was the coach at Tennessee when they played him. And then he coached against them when he was at Kentucky. And I don't think he ever beat Tennessee when he was at Kentucky. So this game meant a lot to Bryant. Not that none of the rest of them did. They did. He knew it was important to beat Auburn. He knew it was important to beat LSU. He knew all those things. But the fact is, Tennessee meant the most to him. And I bring it forward to today. I bring it forward to this week. You know, they're going to bring back a tradition Saturday. Both teams are going to wear their home jerseys. Alabama's going to wear crimson. Of course, Tennessee's going to wear orange. That hadn't been done since, I think, 1970. But the tradition itself is not what it used to be. And it has nothing to do with wins and losses. It has to do with, where are your players coming from? A lot of these guys didn't grow up, and this is both sides, but a lot of these guys didn't grow up watching Tennessee-Alabama. I imagine the first time they heard Rocky Top played at practice at Alabama, they're like, what in the world are they doing? And you heard Rodney mention it. A lot of these players have never played in Knoxville. We forget, we said this at the beginning of the season, really before the season, this is a young Alabama team. Not very many seniors. This is the type of game where your leadership shows up. Alabama's the favorite. I haven't checked it lately. I think they're 4 points, 4.5. It ain't a big line. But they're expected to win. Even in Knoxville, even though the last two have gone Tennessee's way. Yeah, it's up to 5.5 in a lot of places. I take Tennessee. And maybe that's the old guy in me who's watched this series for his entire life, remembering what it was like to face, you know, having to listen to that game. And not every game was on TV back then. Many times Alabama-Tennessee was. But I lived in Nashville when Tennessee broke the streak. And then they beat them again the following year. So I know what it's like to be around them. And this game means a whole lot to them. It means everything to them. So just keep that in mind. As you go through the rest of the week and you're feeling pretty confident, that's fine. You can feel confident. And I think Alabama's going to win the game, but I think it's going to be one of those type of games where you got to hold on to your hat because it's going to be close. When we come back, let's hear from Nate Oates speaking at today's tip-off event in Birmingham, Mountain Brook, and we'll see what he has to say about the upcoming season. Stay tuned.

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0: All right, we're back. As we continue on River Region Sports, tip-off 26-27 taking place at Birmingham, in Birmingham, / Mountain Brook. Nate Oates, earlier today, spoke with the media. Let's hear what he had to say.
1: Ball's in full swing. I'll refrain from discussing the game on Saturday with the officials. No fines coming here. But big football fan. We're in the middle of football season. Packers got a big win over the Bears. Brewers are up 2-0 on the Dodgers, and basketball season's right around the corner, so we're right in the middle of exhibition play. And we've got I just ran into Coach Beard out there. Told him he should have just stayed here because we've got Ole Miss Thursday right here in Birmingham. So it's great. I think the addition of the third exhibition game has been great for the game. You know, we got to play the earliest scrimmage or exhibition we've ever played. We played Furman last week. You know, you kind of get exposed on some stuff when you're playing against each other the whole summer, fall. You know, every day you have a good day. Is it a good day or bad day? Is your offense that great? Is your defense that bad? Is your offensive rebounding that great? Is your defensive rebounding that bad? So until you play somebody else, it's just hard to say whether, you know, every time our offensive efficiency looks great in practice, our defensive coach upset. Every time our defensive efficiency has been great, our offensive coach thinks they had a bad day. So it's great to finally be able to play somebody else. We got a good look at our young guys against Furman. We'll get a great look at our guys, an even tougher game against Ole Miss, and definitely different styles. And, you know, talk to Coach Beard. He's been great, one of the best coaches in the country. This whole conference has some of the best coaches in the country in across all the programs. Then I think it's great when we added the third exhibition. The third one we added was we get to play Auburn. So in the state of Alabama, it doesn't get any better than an Alabama-Auburn game. So, you know, if you haven't got your ticket to the Alabama-Auburn game a week from this Thursday, it'll be right here at Legacy Arena in Birmingham. Make sure you get it. It'll be great. I think that having that third exhibition game open that up, you know, huge kudos to Coach Pearl for wanting to get that game on. I think, you know, the intensity of that game, the fact that it doesn't count, I don't think anybody in the game is going to realize that the record doesn't go on your record. Like, it's going to count in the state of Alabama. So it'll be an intense game before we even start real games, which I think is good for the game. So, you know, we did have the first exhibition against Furman. I don't know how many of you were able to watch it or look at a box score. We only played 9 guys. We've had some injuries. So I think, you know, there'll be 3 guys that should be, when they get healthy, heavy in the rotation, that weren't able to play. You know, Jackson Richardson was out, had some minor injuries, illnesses. Hopefully he's back by the first real game, if not sooner. Anderson Diaz had an elbow injury. He was out, wasn't able to play. And then Aiden Holloway's on his 5-game suspension. And on the Aiden front, man, you know, I addressed it last week, but, you know, I'm super proud of him. He's applied himself consistently over these last few months, did all the work required to get all the charges dropped, you know, back in the program. I couldn't be more proud of a young man and what he's done, you know, over the summer and the fall so far. So, you know, he won't be playing in the 2 exhibitions the first week of the season. And then after that, he'll be good to go. And I'm super excited about those 3 guys that weren't able to play the first exhibition. The other 9 guys that did play, though, we've got a lot of new guys in. You know, the 2 returners, Amari and London, look good, but a lot of the new guys, we've got a couple of them with us, you know, and Drew and Brandon. I think, you know, if you go back to what happened last year, if you, you know, starting with the Purdue loss, then the Arizona loss, non-conference, then you look at within the conference, Texas, Florida, Tennessee, you look at some of those losses we had, a lot of those, even Ole Miss, you know, in the SEC tournament, like, we just kind of got manhandled on the glass. So the big point of emphasis for us in the offseason was getting significantly bigger, not just taller, kind of at the 2, 3, and 4, but bigger. Like, and if, you know, you saw Fielder and Garrison both here, those guys are capable of playing the 4. You know, we got Jamari and Davis Fleming in. It's capable of playing 4 and 5 both. You know, we got definitely bigger at kind of the 2, 3, and 4 spots. You know, we had pretty good size at the 5, but, you know, our backup 5 sometimes weren't that big. So we're bigger. Hopefully it helps fix the rebounding issues. Hopefully it helps fix some of the defensive issues we've had. You know, offensively, we've led the country in scoring 3 years in a row. We've had the most efficient offense in the country. If you look at over the last 3 years combined, it's been us. So offensively, we've been there. Defensively, we got to get back. You know, 4 years ago, we had a top three defense in the country. 2 years before that, we were top three. If we can get our defense back up to where we had it, you know, those 2 years, I think we got a chance to be one of the best teams in the country. So that was kind of the point of what we did recruiting-wise, roster construction. I think you are going to start to see it. Hopefully, you know, we'll get tested right out of the gate against Ole Miss and against Auburn because they got some tough physical front courts, you know, that we need to compete against. So I think we put a roster together that can help fix some of the issues, and I'm looking forward to playing this game Thursday, next Thursday, and then get to the regular season after that. So appreciate all you being here. I'm open for questions now.
2: Front row left side, and then pass it to your left.
3: P, as we see it. Happy birthday, Coach.
1: Appreciate it. As you get my age, they kind of just whiz by pretty quick, but we'll celebrate for a day.
3: Yeah, celebrate them all.
1: Yeah.
3: Coach, I always wanted to ask you this question, you know, being a three-point primarily, that's your offense. At halftime, you're looking at the stats. When do you realize that maybe you have to back off the three-point,
1: Yeah, so question being, it sounded like the mic cut off. Says when you get to halftime and you look at your stats, when do you want to back off shooting the three as an emphasis on offense? Look, I think it depends on the quality of your threes. If the opponent's chosen to take it, because we take a lot of threes. I mean, if you look at our three-point rate, we kind of compare. Somebody put a graphic out, you know, the D'Antoni team in Houston, I think 10 and 11 kind of set the record, and everybody, you know, breaking basketball with the, and then Boston, I think 2 years ago at Celtics, even beat that three-point rate, and then we beat that one. So yeah, we took a lot of threes last year, but I don't mind but we've also had a lot of games where we've scored 50 plus in the paint. So it somewhat depends on how the team chooses to guard us. I mean, if we've got 20, 25 threes up at the half, and they were all good looks from three, like, you keep shooting them. You know, the problem is when you've got 20 threes up and 10 of them are pretty highly contested and you're forcing them and the lane's open and we need to get more paint touches. That to me, it's never about the number of threes. It's always about the quality of the threes you've taken. So if we're not getting quality threes, then we got to address it at halftime. If we're getting quality threes, just keep doing what we're doing unless the opponent makes a big halftime adjustment, and then we got to make another adjustment. So I'm not – people ask me, like, what's your ideal number of threes you get up in a game? Well, you got to tell me how they're going to guard us. And if they're going to take away the three, then we might need to score 60, 70 points in the paint. If they're going to crowd the paint and make sure we don't hit the paint, that's when maybe we make our 23s that we've done multiple times since we've been here.
2: Front row.
4: Yeah, Anthony Christensen, WholeHawkSports.com. You guys have a few guys who have played at other SEC schools before they joined your team. There was reportedly a vote that was tabled to implement a one-year sitting period for guys who transfer in within the SEC. I just was curious about your opinion on that, and also, I guess, just what guys who transfer in the league kind of bring with that experience.
1: Yeah, I'm glad that they tabled that vote. I didn't think it made much sense. I think it would have hurt the SEC. I mean, we're getting the best players in the country. I mean, you look at every year that, you know, Garth's been sending out after the NBA draft where the SEC compares to the other leagues. We've got more pros in the NBA than anybody else in the other league in the country. We're recruiting more pros as freshmen, and then sometimes it doesn't work out, and they train, like you said, we've got Aiden Holloway, you know, maybe struggled a little bit his freshman year. He played well for us. Brandon Garrison's transferred in. Jamarian Davis Fleming transferred in. We're super happy with all three of them. I think they're going to have great years for us, but we've also had guys leave us and go to other schools in the SEC. I mean, Mo Diabate's been great for Kentucky. Now he's at LSU. Darion Reed's been really good at Oklahoma. So sometimes it works both ways. And I think if you said you had to sit out a year, one, you lose I mean, I think we probably have a third of the top 100 players in the transfer portal, I would guess. I don't have the exact numbers coming out of the SEC every year. So then all of a sudden we're going to say we don't have access to, you know, a big majority of the best players in the portal. Well, that doesn't help anybody in the league. And then if you're going to say that, now school, you know, agents, everybody's going to have reservations on do we even go to an SEC school right out of the gate as a freshman. So I think it was smart that they tabled it. Hopefully it never gets brought back up again, because I just think unless everybody in the country is going to do it, it doesn't make sense to hamstring yourself as the only, you know, Power Four conference in the country doing this. So unless the Big Ten, the Big 12, ACC, Big East, everybody else is going to do this, like, it just doesn't make any sense to do it, in my opinion.
2: We have time for one question right here in the front row.
5: Yeah, Coach, I know Anderson Diaz is hurt right now, and we know about Holloway's suspension. How is it going to help the team grow, though, with Amari having to do more ball handling? Quay Samuels, I know, did some, and you've talked about Brandon Garrison maybe being the best big passer you've had.
1: Yeah, I think it's definitely going to help Amari, you know, kind of become that primary ball handler that we talked about him doing in the offseason, you know, with Holloway, you know, not playing these next four games, first five games, three being exhibition, and then Diaz being out would obviously help to have Diaz do it. We know what Holloway's capable of, you know, and we like to play with multiple handlers. So to have three guys capable of being a point guard and Diaz, Holloway, Amari's great. I think Caden Samuels is, you saw what he was able to do against Furman. You know, I think he's capable of doing it. I think Core's got more of that in his game. We're going to look for him. And we also got plenty of other guys that can bring the ball up the floor. I mean, I think, you know, Brandon Garrison can really pass. I think he can also grab defensive rebounds and push up the floor himself. So.
0: All right, Nate Oates, that'll do it. We'll come back tomorrow. We'll have Lynn Scarborough. We'll have the Larry Puckett boys. We'll have a lot of fun. Hope you have a great afternoon.
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7: I'm Ed Donahue with an AP News Minute. Republicans and Democrats alike are criticizing President Trump's diesel deal with Russian President Vladimir Putin. They're saying it's fueling Russia's war against Ukraine and violating U.S. laws. President Volodymyr Zelensky says Ukraine received no early warning from its partners about a Russian military strike on Kyiv. President Trump was asked if the U.S. has stopped sharing intelligence.
8: No, we haven't. We helped them. But we're really helping them get to a final answer. We want the war ended.
7: The president was asked if he thinks Putin wants to end the war more than Zelensky.
8: I think Putin wants it probably. I think they both want it to end. You know, honestly, they both want it to end, and they don't know how to get to that point. There's a lot of hatred there between the two of them. They both want it to end. They don't know how to get there. We're going to get them there.
7: Zelensky criticized Moscow for continuing attacks despite an alleged energy ceasefire announced by President Trump. I'm Ed Donahue.
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11: Josh Allen threw for 210 yards and ran for 121. He had a TD passing and running. He leads the Bills to a 37-34 overtime win over the Rams in a Monday night classic. The Rams' Matthew Stafford, 383 yards passing with three TDs, but not enough.
12: Listen, you're playing a really good football team in Buffalo. You know, you're going to have to fight tooth and nail to go get a win. And gave ourselves some opportunities, didn't come away with it. Disappointing, obviously.
11: The Rams could have won it, but a game-winning field goal attempt in overtime was blocked. That led to the Bills' 45-yard game winner. The Bills are now 4-1, the Rams 2-3. Other headlines, 49ers linebacker Dre Greenlaw suspended one game by the NFL for headbutting Seahawks linebacker Ernest Jones on Sunday. Greenlaw will be out for the Niners game with the Commanders this weekend. And baseball playoffs, the Guardians beat the Rays 7-3 in Game 1 of the ALCS. And in the NL, the Brewers won again 7-4 over the Dodgers. Milwaukee leads 2-0. I'm Matt McCoy.
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14: For centuries, we've been using the expression blind as a bat. There's just one problem. Bats aren't blind. Bats are mostly active at night, often in poor visibility, yet they can fly through near total darkness without crashing into things. So how do they do it? Some species send out high-pitched sounds, mostly beyond what humans can hear, and listen to the echoes that bounce back, helping them navigate around walls and trees and locate their prey. That ability is called echolocation. Other bats, including many fruit bats, rely heavily on both sight and smell. In fact, some bats can see better in low light than humans can. Long before scientists understood how bats navigated so well in darkness, people assumed they couldn't see at all. But the remarkable thing about bats isn't that they can navigate without vision, it's that many can use both sight and sound to find their way. Matt Murphy, Fox News.
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17: It took almost two decades to realize, but this former SEC star was way ahead of his time. Chuck Oliver Show on a Tuesday. 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Hour two, Truest reporter for the Texas A&M Aggies. Going to be talking with Travis Brown, KBTX-TV out there in Bryan and College Station. Holman Williams, we brought this up with Dave Bartu last week, and we're going to talk again. Texas A&M and Oregon have a lot of overlap. They needed new coordinators, both teams, this offseason, and they both kind of promoted from within. They both kind of gave the play sheet to somebody who had never played called plays before. And so Holman Wiggins right now, there is a lot of heat on him. And they've gone away from Kyle Field twice. They scored 6 points both times. It's not good. So, in fact, there's a lot not good. Are they healthy? Well, no, but three words. Figure it out. You're Mike Elko. You're in charge of Texas A&M. You got to figure it out. Same thing I would tell Josh Heupel. Do you know right now what's – this is not possible. It's true. Do you know Tennessee is ranked last in the SEC in passing? They can't, not with Josh Heupel as the head coach, not with a five-star quarterback, three five-star receiver, not like you can't be last in passing. They're last in passing. And I know all the reasons, but I would look at Josh Heupel and say, this, figure it out. You got to win, man. The game's Saturday's coming whether you're ready or not. So we will talk Texas A&M, coming up again in an hour or two. Also, Hunt Palmer, 104.5 ESPN in Baton Rouge. The LSU defense, they're having a tough start to the season. There's no doubt about it. The offense is kind of humming along. They got way too many turnovers. And they, I don't know, have had, really had anybody besides Winnie Watkins, and he hadn't been perfect, really emerge. Really kind of stake his claim that I'm going to be the one, I'm going to be the two, et cetera. They brought in a bunch of kids, and that huge transfer from Troy is the kid who wound up posting the best night for LSU this past weekend in the loss. But we will talk Sam Levitt. We will talk the passing game and what's working, and then also cover defense and some of that with Hunt, our truest reporter for LSU. Some of it that's not working so much. And, again, I will say Will Stein, he got the best of Blake Baker. And then, well, Will Stein called plays that his guys then executed better than whatever Blake Baker was calling for his guys. And there were a couple of defensive formations. Heath, can you run the I formation on defense? Do you know what I'm – there was a play where it looked like LSU was running the I formation on defense. They had like four linebackers like literally stacked up. What, did you see that play?
18: I must have missed that one.
17: Yeah, you're okay. It's not on any instructional video. It's not, I was like, I haven't seen that defense. It takes a lot for me to, you know, all right, I've never seen that. So Will Stein got the best of it. And that's another conversation we'll have. I mentioned Texas A&M and Oregon when Bartu's on with us. Will Stein, seems there was a drop-off at OC for Oregon because what he's got going on in Lexington, that's special stuff. And he doesn't even have really his vision of what that roster should look like. So we'll cover all of that again in hour two. When I said it took almost two decades, but this former SEC, and I'm going to call him a star, he was way ahead of his time. There were seven different headlines this AM that had me thinking of Wesley Saunders. If you don't remember Wesley, around about 20 years ago, I don't know, 6, 7, 8, 9, Spurrier brings in Wesley Saunders to play tight end at South Carolina. Wesley's about 6'6", 250. And Wesley could move. Wesley was a little different. And the stories that I started hearing about Wesley were if there were something to be underwhelmed and almost depressed about, that was Wesley. Like at the pregame meal, is there any other bread? I don't like wheat. Team bus driving to Clemson, is there another movie? This one isn't funny. Like anything there was to complain about, to be a little slump-shouldered and slow in response to, that was Wesley. And Wesley got to the point, I believe, where he just wasn't going to play anymore. In fact, there was a hotel, somehow, like, we were so precious. There was a rule that if you didn't have adequate or a dorm housing in enough abundance for your players that you could give them a stipend. And if they didn't want the dorm housing, then they could take the stipend and go find their own things. Well, a bunch of South Carolina players, Heath, you were there. By my understanding, there was a hotel owner who was sympathetic to the program, and it just became kind of like club Gamecock, right?
18: It wasn't really, as it turned out, much of a violation at all. But yet there was the ability to be in a place that was a quasi-hotel and you had laundry service and some other stuff to it. People are under the impression it was like some super luxurious place. It really wasn't, but it's not even around anymore. It's been gone for years. But it turned into a thing, and he was one of the guys who was there.
17: And he was one of the guys who was there. A bunch of Gamecocks realized, hey, we get good deals over here. They take care of us. There's food. There's like maid service, all of this stuff. So we're going to go live in the hotel. Well, Spurrier caught wind of it. I'll give credit. I've said this about Steve Spurrier before. I really believe he's so old, he would rather lose than have to cheat. Now, he may be like a bunch of people at times. I just don't want to know. I don't know. I don't care. But Spurrier found out, and as he said, wasn't much of this violation. But it was a violation. And the more they looked, the more they were going to find it was below rate and extra perks not available.

but in the NFL. But the reason Wesley was on my mind is it got to the point where it was pretty clear to me Wesley was enjoying some of the perks, and he wasn't really interested in playing very much anymore. That is not where we are in college football's continuing trot towards becoming NFL junior. But I saw seven headlines this morning, and I know that that already is conversation, because there have already been changes in, I'll say, the way we report injuries and the way that kids rally on a Saturday. If you saw the hit on Nico, and then you got a punch in the face. If you saw the hit on Nico, Nico's knee, he's hurt. If you saw, like, Ryan Coleman-Williams, he may not play Saturday. Faison Brandon, Josh Heupel's not sure who his quarterback's going to be. Kamario Taylor has a foot problem. Damon Williams may not play. Isaiah Canyon for Georgia. Seven different stories this morning about kids midseason, couple weeks off. I believe I'll be back if that's how it plays. All of them may play on Saturday. But I don't think we have progressed to the point where, like, Julio Jones, at the end of his NFL career, he didn't want to play anymore. And Julio never showed up at a complex with a mask and a gun demanding a contract. Teams called him, and he's like, all right, I'll show up. I remember he got signed by the Titans or the Bucks or the Eagles or somebody, and I was like, Julio's done playing. Julio is done playing. There are guys who get to the point when they've sacked away enough money that they're done playing. And they'll keep getting signed, and they'll keep getting contracts, but they're kind of done. I don't believe that's where we are on any sort of broad scale in college football. But when I see literally seven of the first eight headlines that I went through this morning were about player availability due to injury, and I'm going down each of them, I saw, yep, I saw him get hurt, I saw him get hurt, I saw him get hurt, I saw him, like, I saw all of it. It is the duration, it's the comeback, it's the reevaluation of if you're going to take the field or not, subconsciously based on what the bank account is. And when you're somebody like Julio Jones, if you've been playing in the NFL for 15 years, if you've been playing in the NFL for 5 years, A, you've got all those paychecks. B, you have the aged maturity at that point. An 18, 19, 20-year-old, this really does look like a finish line. Now, I'm saying all of these, I saw literally every one of these reasons that the kids may not play Saturday. I know it's present because it was present in Clemson last year. I know it was present because it's been present in a lot of places where the current day name, image, likeness money, to some kids, it is starting to look like a finish line where actually the finish line could be in the NFL. Don't know that, but it could be. And so you have cases where the effort, the actual output on the field from guys who were there is being questioned. That was all of last season. We saw plenty of examples of it. I think the next iteration of this is, yeah, I got my money and my back hurts. Because that does happen in pro sports all the time. I got my money. I'm a vested pro. I don't have to be on the active roster for the game. Again, priorities change once you sack away a little cash. $600,000, I'm just picking a number, for a college junior or senior, that is an unbelievable amount of money. 600 grand in the course of your lifetime, don't hurt. It doesn't set you. And for a lot of folks who have never had, I think that we are literally inching up to the line of, this is a finish line. I got 600 grand. Again, not with these injuries, these headlines, but it is something that it jumped into my mind this morning. I was like, this is where we are creeping, because everything that college football is doing is a little bit of NFL junior. So there is a laundry list of guys, big time players who may not be on the field this weekend. It can affect outcomes of games. And in some cases, it's something like Faison Brandon, and Josh Heupel's wondering, will it be another week? Will it be two more weeks? Maybe he'll be this week. And it's pure injury, and Kamario's the same thing. And I know for Nico, it's the same thing. But it is one of those, it's almost accepted in the NFL.
you kind of know what happens.

0: And we started to see some of that creep into Saturdays as well. All right, we're going to take a short break and jump into this next.
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0: It is Tuesday on Chuck Oliver Show, and I was going to start today's show with what I'm going to discuss now, but I was like, no, I can't do it. I can't give over into it. It has to be on field. It has to be related to something. And so I saw these injuries, and I was like, that's good enough for me. Because I don't know if Ryan Coleman-Williams, he's got multiple injuries. He's not that big. If he has multiple injuries spread out amongst his body, they're all pretty connected. I was like, no, we're going to talk about something that's concrete. Isaiah Kanyon may not play. Mike Elko, that's where I really wanted to start. We brought up his situation yesterday. He said there's two areas that he could respond to. One is the fan base, and one is Billy Lucci, TexAgs.com, the monstrously huge, wildly popular website for Texas A&M fans. And he said, and that's Billy's cesspool. He didn't apologize. It's being taken that way, but I'll read you what he said. I regret the way it was taken. I regret the way it came out. I regret the way it ran. Not it, Mike, you. I regret the way I said it. I regret the words I used. At no point did he apologize for this. It was apology presenting, but it was not an apology. Now, the job he's doing, it has never been more difficult. But that is balanced by every coach at every program is forced to deal with it, the roster movement. It's never been more difficult to get consistent football from a team, but if that's true for literally every, there's no outliers here. So good, bad, somehow, you got to learn how to deal with it. Every coach has to deal with it. Every coach doesn't have to react like Mike Elko. And it's because of you, who you hired is why you're having problems right now. The duties, the responsibilities that you decided for everyone, OCDC, that's on you. So be mad at you. Don't be mad at the fans, not a corner of the internet. Be mad at you. Mike Elko handed this offense to someone who had never called plays before, and it looks like it. Same thing we talked about with Oregon. Points, all right? Again, points, the rest are valuable, insightful indicators. Points allowed, points scored. There's your bottom line. Texas A&M, points scored, 12th in the conference. I'll give you the rest of it. They're 14th in total yards, if you care. They're 11th in rushing. They're 15th. Marcel Reed, as bad as he's been, Marcel Reed and Texas A&M have a more impactful passing game than Josh Heupel in Tennessee halfway through the season. 14th in total yards, 12th in scoring, and he's angry at Billy's cesspool. It started out as an apology, and it never really picked up enough speed to qualify as one. But he did address his comments. I regret the way it was taken. So there you go, Heath. He's addressed it.
12: You know, the other part of this too, Chuck, that I think has to be noted is that Mike Elko has only been a head coach for 5 years. And Mike Elko at Duke never had to deal with anything remotely resembling critical media because he had two very successful seasons there and because it's Duke football. So it takes something extraordinary for you to be enough of a flashpoint that you would have really pressure-filled, critical Duke media about football. And then, of course, he goes to A&M. And at A&M, both years, gets off to great starts. Now, it hasn't ended with the way they wanted, losing to Texas both times and obviously losing a home playoff game. Yeah. But most of his career, he's had largely positive experiences with the media. This is the first time he's ever had a season get off to a slow start. And certainly the first time he's dealt with a slow start after you were ranked in the top 10 at the start of the year, and there was a lot of hype on the program. And so I don't think Elko's a dunny, but he's experiencing something here that he has never dealt with before, and some people are better equipped to handle that than others. And right now, looks like maybe that skin is a little thinner than it should be.
0: Yeah, it's easy to lay it, at least to draw a continuous, unbroken line between that offensive output and Mike Elko's decision to promote Holman Williams. That's laid directly at his feet, and so he's feeling a lot of heat about it.
12: Meanwhile, Chuck, I want to give thanks to somebody because we don't do politics here, but we can just acknowledge it's very divided times. And if you watch college football, you constantly see ads going at it back and forth. We have three more weeks from today before we finally can get more Fansville ads in our life as opposed to, you know, somebody with a, this person hates puppies or whatever. But at an incredibly divided time, there's a guy who brought people together yesterday. His name is Brian Mays, and he is a TV personality at KVUE-TV in Austin, Texas. And yesterday, coming out of the weekend, he had some thoughts on college football. I'm not going to play all of them for you, but I will just say, when Oklahoma and Texas happen, Chuck, part of why it's such a great situation is Texas, Austin, kind of perceived as kind of hippie, the weird place.
0: Yeah.
12: Oklahoma, one of only two states in the country where every single county voted for President Trump in the last election. So it's a real clash of cultures. These people, it's not just rival schools. They don't get each other
0: They're
12: on
0: not
12: the
0: Texas,
12: most...
0: it's Austin.
12: Yeah, it's Austin. And so they don't get each other on the most basic of levels. But here's how Brian Mays brought them together yesterday. This is just an excerpt, but enjoy.
13: It's just a few miles away to the home of the Cowboys with air conditioning and nice restrooms and plenty of room to move around and concessions that are good and drinks that are cold. It's time. It's time for Texas and Oklahoma leaders to get together and say enough is enough. Let's move this thing to a real football stadium with real concessions and real bathrooms and allow our fans to have an enjoyable game day experience in the luxury that is Cowboys Stadium.
12: Yes, that's right. The man decided yesterday was the day to make clear that it was time to ditch the state fair tradition because he doesn't like the drinks and he doesn't like the vibe in the Cotton Bowl. It's too drab. You deserve the luxury and the beauty of Jerry World. And everybody, and I mean everybody, came for that man. That thing was deleted in like 5 hours, and people are still just crushing him.
0: Does he not know anyone at Texas A&M or Arkansas? They couldn't wait to get out of there.
12: Not only could they not wait to get out of there, but literally why the game works is the setting. Putting it in Jerry World would defeat
0: just
12: the whole
0: game.
12: Purpose. You go campus. You would never go to Jerry World. You go back and forth on campus if you ever left the Cotton Bowl. No, the Cotton Bowl's not the most chic modern stadium, but you're there for one game, and it's all of it. I just was amazed that that guy could miss the point so much. But, Chuck, it's hard to get 100% in this country on anything. It was 100% yesterday with Sooner and Longhorn fans on this dude.
0: Yeah, when you put a regular season game in an NFL stadium, you literally suck out like 94% of the flavor and the passion for it.
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16: With another ARN News update, I'm Leah Brandon. Three people are facing federal charges for illegally voting in elections in Alabama. Sylvia Phelps accused of voting in multiple Baldwin County elections. Stacey Ann Davis accused of voting in Clark County. And the third defendant, Forrest Woody, accused of voting in both North Carolina and Alabama in the same presidential election. The suspects facing between 1 and 5 years in prison. The Mobile Police Department says they're investigating a double homicide after two women were found dead inside a home yesterday. A cause of death has not been released. Police say a man's already been detained. At this point, no further details are being released. The investigation remains ongoing. And the college football season heading into week 7, Georgia hosting Auburn, while Alabama will square off against Tennessee in Knoxville. I'm Leah Brandon. And you're up to date around the world, around your state. This is the Alabama Radio Network.
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0: Hour one on a Tuesday, we're talking college football. We do it year-round. And on Tuesday, special guest. Heath and I yesterday had a discussion about Shane Beamer and the different ends of the scale there. I am on the end of the scale of, if you're a South Carolina fan, you may want to get a crowbar, pry your mind open just about a quarter inch, because you may keep him. You may. I thought it was done, but no, I don't know that it's done. Mentioned yesterday, it's actually $23 million buyout. There's no mitigation or offset. And he works for an athletic department whose best sport, women's basketball. South Carolina lost $6 million on women's hoops. I don't know how you lose $6 million on women's hoops. South Carolina did, but they're good at it. So it is a financial rat's nest in Columbia, and that is just one of the places we're going to talk about with our Tuesday guest from College Football Matrix. It's Dave Bartu. What's up, brother?
20: Chuck, it's halfway through the season, man. It's starting to take shape, and it's interesting because it seems like nobody outside of maybe Georgia wants to step up and lead this thing as an elite team.
0: I said CFB Matrix and Dave Bartu. I said he's employed by NFL teams, ADs, head coaches, et cetera, players, agents. Like, it's everybody who may call you and say, I need your analysis on how to use my consumables.
20: Oh, yeah. Well, you know something? It's week 6, and traditionally that's when I start feeding all of my stuff to playoff committee members. So I'm really excited about that. All of that stuff started going out yesterday to several of the folks that I work with, you know, because you get to bring your own information with you, and some of the things that I do aren't commonplace for the committee to see. So kind of the fun part of the season when that gets fired up.
0: He is CFB Matrix. Dave, give people the text line. Maybe they're a listener. Maybe they're on the playoff committee. Maybe they're a head coach in the SEC. If people want to text Dave, how do they text Dave?
20: 971-217-8419. I'm a college football junkie, so hit me up and be nice.
0: All right, let's talk. We're going to start in the SEC, and I want to start with the glasses like two-thirds full. I texted you over the weekend. I was like, seems there was a bit of a fall off at play calling in Eugene. Let's talk Will Stein. Why is Will Stein so good, it appears? As a head coach, there's a very small sample size. But as a play caller, an organizer, a guy who's running an offense, why was it so much better with Will Stein at Oregon, and why is Kentucky so much better with Will Stein now?
20: And what's amazing with Kentucky is, like, if you showed me the numbers on paper, right? I'm looking at them right now. I'm looking at Kentucky's numbers right now. And I know what their record is. I know what they've done. And I know where they're ranked. And I would not guess they are ranked where they're at, okay? Now, quickly back to your question on Will Stein. This guy got on our radar after his first year at UTSA because of what he did in terms of turning it around, the progression, the efficiency on offense, both in rushing and the pass game. So even after year one at UTSA, he popped up on the radar as a person of interest, okay? When Dan Lanning went and got him, my first thought was, how did Dan find him? What was his decision process? Because Dan's a defensive guy. And for a defensive guy to go out and find an offensive guy with such upside that seemingly didn't have a friend-buddy connection with him, I immediately was like, just what's his hiring process? It's got to be really good. And then Stein, obviously, at Oregon, put up back-to-back top 20 offenses. Never did anything super elite, but was really, really good. And then he goes to Kentucky, and we've seen so far how many programs are struggling with new coaches, right? All the big brands, LSU, Florida, Penn State,
0: Auburn,
20: Michigan, Auburn, you know, and then you have little old Kentucky. And, you know, and my thought with Kentucky is, and you and I both know, offense at Kentucky is oil and water. They haven't had an offense except one year with Liam Cohen and the mayonnaise quarterback guy. Outside of that, it was never in the top 50. And now here we are, adjusted for opponent. Kentucky's offense is 38th in the country. Which probably isn't as high as some people think, but their defense is exactly where we thought Bateman would have it. It's 83rd. This is an opponent-adjusted 83rd defense, and this is an opponent-adjusted 38th offense. That doesn't feel like a top 15 program.
0: Do you know what the offense was with Stoops? Because I feel like if there were 138 teams, they would have been like 145th.
20: Oh, God, it wasn't that bad, but it wasn't safe for work. We shouldn't probably talk about his numbers on the air because it's a family show. It was never down where Colorado is right now, you know.
0: Talk Drew Maringer, because he got the promo, and he's worked hard, and he's deserved it and all. And obviously, I mean, he's hopscotch like most people do. It ain't working. I said yes. They scored 15 at home against the 8th best defense in the Big Ten.
20: Dude, I remember. I don't know exactly the day, but I remember when somebody pointed out that Dan Lanning was considering next man up with Drew Maringer and Hampton at defensive coordinator. I can remember it, and I remember going, Drew Maringer. Okay, is this guy in our database? And just immediately went to the database. I'm like, I don't think he's ever called plays. Oh, I was wrong. And I pull it up, and I'm like, oh my gosh, this guy for 12 games had one of the single worst Power Four seasons in the last 16 years. Not one of the worst, you know, bottom 10 percentile, bottom 20th percentile. We're talking bottom 10 single seasons. Just horrific. Right. And I'm like, there's no way. There is no way that this head coach who hired Will Stein from UTSA is going to use the same decision process to allow a guy that can literally get you fired with that kind of offense. And then December 5th, I remember this clearly. December 5th, they announced it. It's official. Next man up. And I just screamed. Inside, I screamed, and I think the next week we were having one of the family kind of pre-Christmas parties, and I was pretty lit up, and my nephew thought he was getting one over on me when I kind of pretty much drunk bet him $100 the Ducks wouldn't make the playoffs. And the next morning, I'm like, hey, did we make that bet? And he's like, yeah, we did. I said, did I get like 10 to 1 odds? He's like, no. And I'm like, I hate you. And then I texted him last week telling him I take cash only. So
0: so Dave's in the bag off some homebrew, and he thinks I can get into his wallet.
20: Oh, my nephew thought he was pulling one over on me, and I figured, okay, that's a good bet. That's a really safe bet. 10-2 with that schedule, that should happen. But there's part of me that just said, in the two teams in the top 10 that I have no faith in to make the playoffs, if I was picking them, would have been Oregon because of the staff, specifically Maringer, and Texas because of Sarkisian, because I just don't think he's very good. A long ways to go. I think you and I would agree. Oregon's not out, but this weekend might be it for them with Nebraska coming to town.
0: All right. I started the show today talking a little Holman Wiggins and Mike Elko, et cetera. We'll hit that when we get back. 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
0: I got three bottles of the Lights Out Drops in, because I wanted the free shipping. I got three bottles of the Lights Out Drops about a week ago, and then I saw the announcement, so I'm going to order again. It's just really good stuff, and like I said, legal in all 50, so get the order in by Halloween because laws change sometimes. Dave, we're going to take a quick break, come back, talk a little Texas A&M next.
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0: Talking college football all across the network. Nine states and 71 sticks. It's a wonderful, wonderful thing, folks. I appreciate y'all tuning in every single day. We're on YouTube. You can get us there. We have a podcast. You can subscribe. It just shows up. Like, every day it'll be there. We have an app. We have a website. Just consume us all the ways you need to. December 15th, 2025, quote, Holman Wiggins has worked extremely hard in 2 years here. I feel it's the natural thing to give him an opportunity, which he's really excited about. That was Mike Elko. He was asked a question. He's been coaching 21 years, and he's never called plays. And that's when Elko said, well, he worked really hard, and I thought it was a chance to give him a – I don't give you a chance at Texas A&M. I'm sorry. You learn on somebody else's dime. That was my opinion then. Let's bring back on right now from College Football Matrix, it's Dave Bartu. This is not just, you know, hindsight and let's go back and, you know, swing a bat at somebody, you know, because we have the benefit of 6 weeks. I thought it was curious for a program like Texas A&M to go, you know what, he worked hard. We'll give him a chance to learn. And it has not really worked so far on offense for them.
20: 80th in the country, man. 80th. This was, and this was coming off of their most efficient offense this century. That was, last year was the most efficient Texas A&M offense since 2000, right? So we knew there was going to be a dip. There had to be. But then you go next man up, and how many times have we talked about next man up on this show? You know, I get it if you're a G6. Right? Or, you know, you got limited budget or something like that. But, you know, A&M, Oregon, you know, we just got done talking about Oregon doing the same thing, is best available. It is. And I get it, though. Here's the thing, Chuck, is the mindset of he's been with me, he's earned it, is all too common. All too common. Heck, I can't remember what month it was, but one of the head coaches I was working with, and he called me. He's like, hey, you got time to chat? And I'm like, yeah. It was like 4:30 in the morning my time, and, you know, and he's on the East Coast, but he's like, hey, I want to promote. You know, basically it was promote from within, and it was the same exact reason. Been with me a long time, been really loyal. And I think that's part of it, is I think these head coaches don't want the perception. It's like recruiting coaches and players. You don't want to get the perception that, oh, well, if you're loyal to this guy, you don't, you know, he won't give you a shot, which to me is just insanity to think that way. But that's the way it works for a lot of these guys, is they give the loyal guy a shot at the title. Now, I think you have to be in a position where you believe you can't get fired that year to take that risk, right? The coach I was talking to wasn't going anywhere. Mike Elko wasn't going anywhere. You know, one bad year ain't going to hurt him right now. But I think you and I would agree the next worst thing you can do after making a bad hire is extending it, hoping it changes. Well, it'll be better next year. Bad stays bad, good stays good. That's a really good rule of thumb in college football. So whether it's Oregon or A&M or anybody else, you see a bad hire,
4: How quickly do they change it and go away and try again? NFL does a great job of it usually. You know, Dan Campbell, good example. Not working, boom, gone. So I think Holman had a shot. I think Drew had a shot. Their time has come and gone. It'll be somebody else different at both places next year.
0: All right, we'll go outside the region a little bit. And I would have, I don't know, just sight unseen up until like maybe 6 weeks ago. He's a good coach. He's a good coach. He's a good coach. He's a good coach. Is Greg Schiano a good coach today, now?
4: He's okay. He's okay. I mean, for Rutgers, he's okay. He's slightly below average right now, but you know what else is Rutgers going to get? And you know, as a whole, could they do better? Yeah, probably. Probably. But you know, Greg,
0: what would an equal
4: really
0: in the Big Ten, by the way? Can I ask you, like, what? I may have said that about Indiana 3 years ago. They could hire somebody. What will it ever equal that? If Rutgers decides we're going to go find our Cignetti, which you've told us, you're not going to find your Cignetti. Yeah. UCLA may have, but you're not going to find your Cignetti. If they decided that in the Big Ten, I mean, they're literally staring straight up at a skyscraper.
4: They are, and it's not to say they can't be really good. Look at Northwestern.
0: Yeah.
4: They got Chip Kelly. Northwestern has the 13th most efficient offense in the country today. 13th. They have a top 20 defense. Northwestern is right there. Okay, it's a really good football program this year. Is their head coach better than Greg Schiano? Absolutely. Had a higher ceiling when he was hired, and he has been progressing up. The problem with Greg Schiano right now is that with Rutgers, the first time around, he was a really good recruiter, and they were the best recruiter in the Big East. They were the Boise State of their conference, even so to speak. And so his results, he recruited his way into those results. They move up to the Big Ten now. They're a bottom three recruiter, you know. And the last few years, he has been regressing. And in an era in which you have coaching continuity and you should not regress, he is regressing. So, you know, and if Rutgers wants to make a change, cool. There's a lot of people out there that have a higher ceiling than Greg Schiano, but part of it is what's the commitment going to be? Indiana found money. Now they're committed. What can Rutgers do to become a Northwestern? But it ain't going to be with Greg Schiano because he's really never had a good year.
0: All right, I can't believe I'm saying this because it snuck upon me unawares. Wake Forest is a good opponent this year. UCLA is a really good opponent. Notre Dame's a good opponent. Those are Purdue's three losses. They've beaten Illinois and Minnesota. They've got two conference wins the past two weekends. Thought Barry Odom.
4: They're on a pretty good heater right now.
0: They're not awful.
4: No, they're not. And you and I both know how hard it is to win at Purdue. And I agree with you. Wake Forest is really, really solid. Dickert's going to be on some, you know, Dickert's probably on the Florida State radar right now. Chesney's on everybody's radar right now, deservingly so. And we talked about Chesney and his OCBC combination to begin with. But Barry Odom, look, he cut his teeth after following what I feel is one of the most underrated head coaches of the century.
0: Pinkle.
4: So far, Gary Pinkle,
0: yeah,
4: in Missouri.
0: Yeah.
4: Okay, absolutely fantastic. And so, and look, I talked to Barry after he got fired from that job, and it really came down to he's a defensive coordinator that made a bad OC hire, right? Because he brought in what's his butt? I can't even remember his name right now, but he brought in a name that everybody liked. Even though he was a terrible offensive coordinator, cost him the job. And he and I had a lot of discussions about hiring and staffing, and he went to UNLV, really nailed it, brought in a lot of guys that we had identified for him, and he figured that part of it out. Still a brilliant defensive mind, okay? Number one, he's like a Mike Elko, brilliant defensive mind, that's his building block. And so he's done a really good job at Purdue. He's winning some football games. I mean, like I said, beat Bielema. Went up to Minnesota, beat P.J. Fleck. Both of those are really solid coaches. And with Barry's experience at Missouri and at Arkansas, you know, people ask me all the time, like Shane Beamer. Okay, if Shane goes, who's the short list? Barry has got to be on that top five of that list right now.
0: If we weren't talking about head coaches, I thought Derek Dooley would avoid any shrapnel, any strays.
20: No, there it is. Derek can never avoid it because he's just not good, dude. Not good. Lived off of a good name, but really for his career, doesn't matter what he's done, he's been subpar. Wins above replacement is negative.
0: And got him whacked at Mizzou, and now, like I said, it's a good product, and it is as impossible as anything there is in college football. Like I said, it's a good product. Want to wrap up again one more time. Going out west, Dan Mullen. It's a little bit of an up and down experience out there. And you and I have talked before that I think since he's been at UNLV and over the last few months, I think he may kind of be off the market. He may be happy out there. That Dan Mullen's a name that everybody recognizes, but just give me your flyover real quick.
20: Dan loves the anonymity out there. Okay, when he was at Mississippi State, when you're in Starkville and when you're in Gainesville, if you go out in public 24/7, everybody knows who you are, right? I mean, you are the big man on campus everywhere. You cannot even go through a drive-thru without somebody trying to take a selfie or pinpointing where you're at. In Las Vegas, he can go to the golf course. He isn't even the 20th most popular, richest person on the course. He's nobody. He's nothing out there. He blends in. And so he is a really good head coach. I think he's underrated. I think he did a great job at, obviously, Mississippi State, but I think he did a great job at Florida. He's doing a really good job at UNLV and should be on people's lists. Whether he wants to go or not, North Carolina, South Carolina, North Carolina State, they're all making the phone call to Dan Mullen. They're absolutely nuts if they don't. But I think the money he already has in the bank, plus the anonymity that UNLV gives him, plus the facilities. Folks, if you haven't been to UNLV, they poured a lot of money into that thing, and it is a great place to be right now.
0: Plus the income tax and dry air. Like, there's a lot of good things out there. Plus, like I said, they beat a power opponent, and then they beat North Dakota State again at home. And I was like, all right, this is starting to get my attention again. Dave, we will do it again in 7 days, brother.
20: Thank you, buddy.
0: Dave Bartu, CFB Matrix. And so, yeah, we get him for a couple of segments every Tuesday. And then NFL teams and college head coaches and whoever else and agents and whoever is involved in personnel movement. They get Dave the rest of the time. So, yeah, Dan Mullen, the early loss against Memphis, which kind of got people's attention a little bit, and then they just got run by North Texas, and you're thinking, okay, either it's a step back or a rebuild, or they didn't get the portal kids there. They misevaluated. They run off three straight dubs again, including Cal's what they are. They're not good. But it is a power opponent than North Dakota State, which is not nothing. All right, wraps up hour one. Going to take a short break. Come back next.
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12: I'm Ed Donahue with an AP News Minute. Republicans and Democrats alike are criticizing President Trump's diesel deal with Russian President Vladimir Putin. They're saying it's fueling Russia's war against Ukraine and violating U.S. laws. President Volodymyr Zelensky says Ukraine received no early warning from its partners about a Russian military strike on Kyiv. President Trump was asked if the U.S. has stopped sharing intelligence.
13: No, we haven't. We helped them. But we're really helping them get to a final answer. We want the war ended.
12: The president was asked if he thinks Putin wants to end the war more than Zelensky.
13: I think Putin wants it probably. I think they both want it to end. You know, honestly, they both want it to end, and they don't know how to get to that point. There's a lot of hatred there between the two of them. They both want it to end. They don't know how to get there. We're going to get them there.
12: Zelensky criticized Moscow for continuing attacks despite an alleged energy ceasefire announced by President Trump. I'm Ed Donahue.
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0: 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Started today talking about the just long list of really substantial injuries in college football. And that's big name starting quarterbacks in the SEC, Ryan Coleman-Williams. There's a bunch of guys, Nico, a bunch of guys are hurt. And there is a game coming up Saturday that I've already sort of like tilted a little bit towards it. Notre Dame's going to Provo. And then they've got a neutral site with Navy. After that, home game versus Miami Hurricanes for Notre Dame. But first, it's BYU, and BYU is undefeated, and they're top 10, and they're really good as well. There, when it comes to injuries, and Notre Dame's, man, they've had plenty. And Marcus has given updates, and it's the offensive line, it's the secondary. They've got Leonard Moore. He's maybe the best corner in America. I don't know if he's going to play or not. He got a concussion against North Carolina. So Notre Dame's got an injury report that we can refer to ahead of this big game, number 3 versus number 8. Undefeated Notre Dame, undefeated Brigham Young. Huge game, and we have an injury report from Notre Dame. It's a non-conference game for BYU, and you may think, well, they're all non-conference games if it's Notre Dame. Not really. For the 5 ACC games that Notre Dame is contractually obligated to play every year. And then they're full members in every other sport. Isn't that right, Heath? Like every other sport that the ACC has, they're full member.
1: Correct.
0: Okay. But for, I've said it, friends with benefits. Well, we'll schedule five games and we'll even play Wake Forest when you want us to, but we'd rather play Miami. And so, like, that's what it is this year. For those five ACC games per season, we know Notre Dame does issue an injury report along the guidelines of the Atlantic Coast Conference. For those five games, they'd kind of jump in like everybody else. All right, well, we've got NC State this week. Here's our injury report. Otherwise, Marcus doesn't have to give out any information regarding injuries. So credit him, such as yesterday, when he's talking to the media, when he chooses to, because again, he doesn't have to. And Marcus also doesn't have to be honest when he gives out injury reports. When I say that Notre Dame's not in a conference, that means other than those 5 weeks, and this ain't one of them, other than those 5 weeks, there's no commissioner to punish the Irish or Marcus or whomever. And so gamesmanship with comments or even an official questionable, probable, out, what? Rock on, Marcus. Do it. Absolutely. It's an option. Do you know how many guys in the top 25 have the option to fudge and then count on the media to do their job? Do you know how many guys in the top 25 have an option to use that as an advantage? One, Marcus Freeman. Do it. Absolutely. Now, he's got plenty of injuries that are real. Like I said, he's maybe the best corner in America. That would come in handy. And we all saw the concussion. We all know that, you know, Jagasaw and his injury with the ATV. There's a lot of injuries. Then there's questionable. Then there's probable. Then there's a guy who's declared out, and then, hey, look, on Saturday, you know what? He just felt better. If it's gamesmanship and there is no commissioner or conference rules to abide by, Marcus Freeman, I don't care what he says. I don't care if he gives out an injury report where 105 guys are listed as questionable because, hey, it's Tuesday. I don't know what Saturday's going to look like. So that's Marcus. I think he's above board, but if he's not, good for him if he's not. What's up, Heath?
1: Okay, Chuck, since you talked injuries, let's hit a few because there are some noteworthy ones going on. We'll mention that for Vanderbilt, Blaise Berlowitz is out indefinitely, so I don't know how much effect that's going to have on how they use Jared Curtis at Vanderbilt, but now the guy who started your first couple of games who was available as your backup is not. So
0: I don't want him running the ball as much.
1: I would think you would try to protect Curtis more. But, again, part of the problem with him is one of the things that makes him special is his legs. So you don't necessarily want to turn him into straight pocket passer. But at the same time, when you're down your backup for the rest of the season, it would appear it's a good idea to maybe be selective.
0: Yeah, I never said that about, like, Jalen Hurts or Tim Tebow. I look at Curtis and I'm like, I don't want him running as much as he runs.
1: Well, again, like I say, the comparison has been Josh Allen, and you can't take Josh Allen's legs out of the mix. But at the same time, we've seen the Bills need to try and find ways to reduce the amount of time you have to do it. So maybe that's what they have to do for the next half year there with Vanderbilt. Ryan Coleman-Williams does not look like he will play against Tennessee, according to Kalen DeBoer, currently dealing with a leg and head injury, but a significant piece of the puzzle for Alabama's offense that apparently will not be available against Tennessee.
0: Who will be playing quarterback for the other team?
1: That part of things we do not know yet. That is something that is among the things we'll be keeping an eye on. What we do know is that the former occupant of the role at Tennessee quarterback will not be playing quarterback anymore the rest of the year for UCLA. That knee injury we talked about yesterday from Nico did turn out to be one that's going to be a season ender, according to reports from CBS. Bob Chesney didn't confirm that on the podium, but I don't think there's much reason to doubt it. Based
0: little
1: on,
0: brother?
1: Madden could be the guy, but he wasn't the guy who played in the second half.
0: That's
1: so
0: right.
1: We'll see
0: right.
1: which way they go with that.
0: And then he got a punch in the face from Bear Alexander for his trouble.
1: Yeah, Bear Alexander, that's quite a resume he's put together for his career. And I got to think the Big Ten, now that video, because, I mean, literally, if you have not seen the play, on the play that Nico injures his knee and ends his season, apparently, Bear Alexander, you could argue maybe in some scenarios, oh, he's trying to punch the ball. This is already when he's on the ground. This is not trying to punch the ball out and it just went the wrong way. He just punched the dude in the face. And
0: happened.
1: It's completely inexcusable. But that is something that happened there. And this one is not a not an injury to say, but it is an availability thing. Xavier Atkins will not play against Georgia this week. Alex Golish announcing. Atkins, of course, star player for the Auburn defense. Yeah. Not clear what his long-term status is, but not available this week, Chuck. And, again, some conflicting reports over the weekend out of Auburn about what's going on there. Whatever it is, this is a challenge. Just like Shane Beamer with Dylan Stewart had to put a foot down to keep some control in his locker room, say, hey, there are things you can't do. Whatever Atkins has done, obviously Golish feels strongly enough about it that he says there's some things you can't do here.
0: Given his role, he starts and gets behind the line of scrimmage. He gets the football in his hands. He hits quarterbacks. And he does it. He's the best player on the team. Jeremiah Kyle's really good. They don't use him enough. Some of the receivers, I don't know, some of the other guys on defense. Xavier Atkins is the best player on the Auburn football team, and he's not playing on the trip to Athens. So there comes a time where a coach, and I don't know this about this situation, same as, you know, he's like, conflicting reports. There comes a time where a coach says, if I got to take a hit this Saturday,

0: for the time you've got left here. At least this past week, it seemed to work. Obviously, the full body of work remains to be seen. And the last thing, Chuck, we talked about this last week and said this would probably happen, but is official. SEC presidents tabling a vote on the idea of re-implementing the interconference transfer policy that would have required an athlete transferring from one school to the next to sit. I still want to know, and I haven't seen any reporting on this, what school or schools thought this was a good idea? Because this is active self-sabotage if you do it, and I don't understand how anybody thought this was a good idea to propose.
1: It would have to be, because again, somebody has their name signed to this, that I'd like to bring up new business. All right, Chuck, what's your new business? Let's put a year where they have to sit out if they transfer in the conference again. Like somebody brought that into the meeting. I would like to know who that was. I think it's connected to one of the top programs. Because it wouldn't be a Broadden program, because if you're Mississippi State or Arkansas, that's how you're hopefully going to build your roster. If you're a Georgia or you're an LSU, don't you want some of the talent that leaves to go out of the conference?
0: Maybe. I was kind of thinking the other way. I was thinking maybe if you're Mississippi State and you're worried everybody's coming with a bag for Camario looking at you, Lane, that's the kind of thing you're trying to guard against. But again, to pass this would be the Ohio State and Texas Tech Improvement Act. If you named legislation in the colleges like they do in the college or in the pro or in the DC world, it would literally be the Ohio State Improvement Act. It was an idiotic idea.
1: Yeah, you'd have Mayflower moving vans like sponsored in every SEC town heading to Lubbock, NC Bus, and a bunch of other places. Ain't no doubt about it. All right, we're gonna take a short break and come back next.
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1: It's a Tuesday on the Chuck Oliver Show, talking college football like we do every day. 9 states and 71 sticks. It's a wonderful, wonderful blessing. Talk Kentucky yesterday. Will Stein, the second consecutive SEC game, 35-34. He's going for two. Let's end it right here. I said it's pretty easy to understand how Kentucky got this done, at least the start of it. No turnovers, two penalties. They played a game against LSU. No turnovers, two penalties. LSU did not play quite so clean, and they still almost won the thing. Lane Kiffin said there were four different times he could identify, just make a play here. Four different times, two on offense, two on defense. But they didn't. LSU had two turnovers, bunch of penalties, averaged 2.6 yards a carry. There was the punt return thing. So there's a lot to work on, and it is a wildly talented team with a lot of football still in front of them. Let's head out to an expert from 104.5 Yonder Baton Rouge. It's Hunt Palmer. What's up, brother?
2: Oh, just plenty down here in Baton Rouge. Not all sunshine and roses at this point.
1: No, we could talk offense because LSU and the offense scoring yards. They're leading in passing. A bunch of turnovers, but the offense is working. We'll get to that in a second. I want to talk about the defense against UK. Why did it falter so badly?
2: It was a little surprising because they have been very good, save a flurry of a first half against Trinidad Chambliss. I mean, they put Clemson in a blender, and that's a team that is not very good and has already benched its quarterback. They obviously imposed their will on Texas A&M, who's got their own issues. And I was curious to see how it would look against Kentucky. And I just thought Kentucky was very efficient. Kenny Minchie didn't make any jaw-dropping plays, but he didn't make any bad ones. And then when he had to go down at the end of the game, LSU played a little bit soft. Prince Wilhelm-Ellen didn't get loose as he has really all year in the pass rush, and LSU didn't cover properly, and Kentucky went down and got it done. It was certainly a disappointing effort from Blake Baker and the defense. It's not an elite group like we thought it might be after the first couple of weeks. I think it's a good defense, but Kentucky did a great job of staying in front of the sticks. They were literally the worst third down team in the nation. Yep. Entering that game, 138th out of 138, and they got big third downs when they had to have them, including getting one in overtime.
1: So Sam Levitt, he's the guy that Lane wanted and pursued and got him and everything else. Lots been made. He's had at least one interception in each of the games so far. If you want to talk about Saturday night, if you want to talk about the season, Lane's never had an issue at quarterback. If your quarterback's turning it over this much, that's an issue.
2: It is. There's no question. And the interesting thing is that when he's not turning it over, it's been pretty good. And he's made significant strides in how he's played. He was ducking at the first sign of trouble against Clemson and against Ole Miss. I mean, tucking it and trying to run all the time. And then in the A&M game, he hurt his hamstring and he couldn't run. So they anchored him in the pocket and said, you need to go through your progressions and throw the ball. And he completed 74% of his throws. He threw for over 300 yards. He was really good in that game. And then he took that with a healthy hamstring and was able to stay in the pocket and get the ball down the field and made some really good throws against Kentucky and was able to use his legs. And, like, he's productive. He makes really good plays. And then he's got the two or three in a game that you just can't have. And the one that was most impactful in this one was you finally got a lead and the ball back. The defense, yep, got you the ball back, and you got a chance to go down there and take a two-score lead, and that game's over. And then on the second snap, he tries to do something ill-advised and fumbles the ball into the red zone. Now, Kentucky missed a chip shot field goal after that, but the point remains you had the ball with a chance to go finish the deal, and he turned it over. You can't have those plays. So it's not as if he's been a disaster start to finish in all these games. He's done some really, really good things, but the turnovers are just hard to get by.
1: So you said the dirty word there, red zone. Lane's talked about that, and this is not supposed to be true. As I said, LSU leads in total yards, passing yards, third in scoring, I think, in the conference. They're not good in the red zone, and Lane says it's missed reads, it's a dropped pass, it's whatever. What's your take on that? Because that's where you make the money. Out in the field, it's great to get yards, but you need to get points.
2: Yeah, I mean, they have had some missteps. They've dropped a couple touchdowns that stalled drives, and that's not a play-calling issue. That's just a player making a poor play. But I think the overarching theme of red zone struggles more often than not are an inability to run the ball in tight quarters. And LSU does not have a great offensive line. They certainly don't have a great run-blocking offensive line. They have got some good rushing numbers because Dylan Jones makes a lot of people miss as a tailback. And because off-schedule, Sam Levitt gets loose and runs. Those are yardage. Does it count? But it's not executing what you're trying to do. And they're just not a great run-blocking offensive line. And so when you get down in there, and the field shrinks and the numbers get closer to the line of scrimmage, you got to be able to knock somebody out of the way, get a hat on a hat, and move the ball forward. And they're just not great at that anywhere on the field, and certainly they're not in the red zone.
1: All right, let's look ahead. Saturday morning, 11 a.m., Mississippi State's there. You have to wager your next two paychecks. Will Kamario Taylor be the starting quarterback?
2: I don't have very much information on that, Chuck, so that's just going to be a guess. I would wager no, but I would have no confidence in doing so. It just feels like he's so important to what they're trying to do that putting him out there too early and then having it get worse would be a nightmare for them. So I don't know. I feel like they've got a chance to win this game, Mississippi State, if he does play. So they'll try, but I don't know.
1: Wrapping up with my man, Hunt Palmer, 104.5 ESPN in Baton Rouge. He's there every afternoon, 1 to 3. All right, so there were plenty of choices to emerge and become the one or the two or whatever at wide receiver after Trades. Tell me, first of all, when's Trades back?
2: I think he's going to come back. The target has generally been Bama, so they're always off on Halloween weekend. That first weekend of November is always Alabama. That's kind of the target. He is out of the knee brace. He's moving around on the sidelines. He's still a little bit gimpy, so it's not like, oh, we could come back this week. There's still some time that have got to go, but he's significantly better than he was when he came off the field in Oxford and couldn't put any weight on his knee. So I think Bama's a reasonable target for him.
1: All right, so the rest of the actual wide receivers, Trey Wilson and Jackson Harris, there are a bunch of big names, some big guys, actually, who transferred in. Is Mothershed maybe going to be the guy who emerged? Because that's a huge human. I know Winnie Watkins has been doing work, and he's familiar with the offense, but talk about the new guys other than Watkins. Who halfway through the season, who's emerged for you?
2: And so Watkins is banged up. He had taped his hand on Saturday. He got some finger issues going on. They are leaning heavily right now on Jackson Harris and Trey Wilson. Harris is a Hawaii transfer. Made a great touchdown catch in the end zone against Kentucky when they had the targeting review, and they said it was not targeting, but he held on. It was a great play. And then he's the one who actually threw that frozen rope from 40 yards out to Mothershed for the touchdown on the double pass. He's a guy that's got some speed. He's got some size, and he averaged like 19 yards to catch at Hawaii last year. They like him. And then Mothershed has filled into the passing element of the Trades role. He's not quite as tall, and he's not quite as good an athlete, but he is big, and he can run a little bit, and they have gotten him a little bit more involved in Trades' absence. It's a diet Trades, if you will, but that's a part of the offense that they want to try to feature, and they've obviously gotten it involved a little bit more the last couple of weeks. He's made a couple touchdown catches, and so it's there is no Malik Nabers. There's just not a Justin Jefferson or Jamar Chase. It's a group of some solid players that are going to have to complement each other. And I think the passing game's been okay when the ball's going to the guys in the right color jerseys. They just got to continue to improve.
1: All right, so big picture, I want to know what you think happens the second half of the season, because I mentioned this maybe yesterday. Auburn and Arkansas on the road, those are the two teams that aren't ranked that are still on LSU's schedule. Mm-hmm. Otherwise, it's 16, 6, 7, and 14 right now. How do you see this going?
2: You know, I'm probably a little more optimistic than most around here. You lose a game and the sky is falling. And we've seen a lot of SEC teams go out there and get embarrassed week to week after a big win or before a big win. LSU lost a game where they were on the 5-yard line in Oxford in a crazy environment and lost a game by a 2-point conversion in Kentucky. It's not a disaster. They're still pretty good. They got a pretty good defense and a pretty good offense. And I like their chances, especially if Taylor doesn't play this this weekend. I just think that LSU's defense, the way that it has played against mediocre offenses, is going to give Auburn and Tennessee and Arkansas a lot of problems, like it did to A&M and to Clemson. It didn't against Trinidad Chambliss and Ole Miss. It did not against Kenny Minchie and Kentucky, and so maybe those teams have some success. But those teams have really struggled offensively, and LSU has really hurt teams that don't have a great quarterback. And then it comes down to the Alabama and Texas back-to-back after the bye. I tend to think that the Bama matchup is going to be a really bad one for LSU, because I do think Alabama can score and will score, and it's a matter of LSU keeping up. I think they're okay against Texas. They should be in that game, because I don't think Texas' offense is very good either. I think there are probably two more losses out there. That puts you at 8-4. That's my guess, but 9-3 wouldn't stun me. 10-2 would stun me, and then a complete bottoming out, some kind of 6-6 would stun me.
1: My goodness, hon, I appreciate you coming on, brother. Thank you so much.
2: I'm going, Chuck. Thanks.
1: It's 104.5 ESPN Baton Rouge. That's where you're going to get Hunt Palmer every single day. Texas has not played in Baton Rouge in our lifetimes, at least. You got to go back to like the 1930s, and that's when they play. Well, they're going to be there in just a couple of weeks. They've got Alabama and Texas back-to-back home games in Baton Rouge. It's been one of the best things about OU and Texas joining the conference is there have been a lot of matchups you look and you go, I don't remember ever seeing that. Oh, it hasn't happened. Well, that's another one of these. Texas going to LSU. What's happening at Harris in North Carolina? We're happening at Harris in North Carolina. That's right, the Chuck Oliver Show. We cut the ribbon a few years back at the great new Caesars Sportsbook at Harris Cherokee in Cherokee, North Carolina. The very next month, we went to Harris Valley River about an hour away in Murphy. Did the same thing there, and we've been broadcasting live on the casino floor, both locations, for the past 5 years. 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
7: With another ARN News update, I'm Leah Brandon. Three people are facing federal charges for illegally voting in elections in Alabama. Sylvia Phelps accused of voting in multiple Baldwin County elections. Stacey Ann Davis accused of voting in Clark County. And the third defendant, Forrest Woody, accused of voting in both North Carolina and Alabama in the same presidential election. The suspects facing between 1 and 5 years in prison. The Mobile Police Department says they're investigating a double homicide after two women were found dead inside a home yesterday. A cause of death has not been released. Police say a man's already been detained. At this point, no further details are being released. The investigation remains ongoing. And the college football season heading into week 7, Georgia hosting Auburn, while Alabama will square off against Tennessee in Knoxville. I'm Leah Brandon. And you're up to date around the world, around your state. This is the Alabama Radio Network.
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10: I'm Dan Loney with Your Money Now. The market stayed in the red for most of the Tuesday session, but finished lower across the board. The Dow Industrial Average was off 179 points, ending the day at 51,670. The NASDAQ lost 41 points, and the S&P 500 fell by one. Shares of Domino's Pizza were off about 3.5% today. Quarterly numbers were a beat, but its same-store sales growth was just 0.3%, and that dismayed investors. The tight wallets by many consumers have them looking at their spending options very closely. Walmart is going to cover more than 250 prescriptions at no cost to its employees starting in 2027. Some of the things to be covered will be some insulins, inhalers, and GLP-1 drugs for diabetes. The retailer will also expand some existing benefits and add new ones to help retain some workers and attract others. Once again, the market's in the red across the board, and that is Your Money Now.
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16: Right now, Marcel Reed's negative pass rate is 61% after the Missouri loss. And so I think, like what they did against Arkansas, they tried to find ways to get the ball less in his hands and try to get more people involved. But then when you go against Missouri, they averaged 1.3 yards per carry on the ground. This isn't really an X's and O's problem. This, I think, is a Jimmy's and Joe's problem.
1: Talking Texas A&M again from KBTX TV out there in College Station. And Brian is Travis Brown. All right, well, let's talk then the schedule. But I want to talk the immediate, and then we'll go big picture because the Citadel's up next, and that looks like it's a predictable afternoon for Texas A&M. But then it's Bama, South Carolina, Tennessee, the rest of them. Tell me where we sit right now with the, because you said we thought we would have a receiver core. Bussey's been injured. Craver's banged up. Tell me, like, go with the top two or three right now for Marcel Reed when he's in the pocket. Who's he looking at?
16: Well, that's a good question, because if Craver is banged up, it's pretty obvious that teams have been bracketing, doubling Isaiah Horton, because he's just been taken out of most of these games since the beginning of the season. If Craver is banged up or not in there, T.K. Norman has had a few plays here and there. Ashton Bethel Roman, basically both of the interceptions were on him against Missouri. Houston Thomas, the tight end, has kind of become a little bit of a security blanket, but there's also the question of, can Marcel Reed hit his target? Because that has been a big question mark. And then even when he can get it within the vicinity, he is, I saw someone on Twitter call him a yards after catch merchant. He can't lead his guys to getting yards after the catch. I mean, go back to the Arkansas game. great ball over the, or great route over the middle by TK Norman that if he leads his guy, he just strolls into the end zone. But Norman had to dive for the catch, and it comes up short, and then it, there's a whole debacle about trying to get it into the end zone a few plays later. So that seems to be the lineup right now, but it still just depends on the pass or getting it to his guys.
1: So there was universal opinion regarding Colin Klein. He's not there anymore. Talk about Holman Wiggins, the hire, the promotion, whatever it is, because that's gotten a lot of attention. I mean, Texas A&M is a program. They can go out and get anybody they want. What's the chatter around Holman Wiggins right now?
16: It's pretty divided because I think there is, going back to the hire, Mike Elko said that they did a national search. They called people in, they did interviews, and they thought Holman Wiggins was the guy. And to his credit, Holman Wiggins has been a highly touted receivers coach and especially a highly touted recruiter who has been able to get some big-time talent into College Station. Mike Elko believed it was his time to move up to a coordinator position. And I think there is mixed reviews about this because I'll just say what I've seen from my perspective. I don't necessarily think the play calling or the scheme has been that bad. I think if you go back and look at most of the games, especially in the pass game, there are receivers that are open. Marcel Reed just is either finding them or hitting them. And you can say, yeah, that comes back to the coaching. Maybe it's the position coaching. But as far as scheme and play calling goes, it's been there, at least in the passing game. The running game is kind of a whole different story because the offensive line at times isn't making holes, and the running backs have seemed tentative to try to find those holes. But in the pass game, it's been there. But I do think there's some people who just say, well, it's not working, so get somebody else in there. But I think as far as play calling and scheme, there is options there to win ball games.
1: All right, we're going to talk as if it is 4-3. Like, we're going to assume Citadel. Apologies to the Bulldogs. We're just going to assume a dub. Based on what you have seen from up close this year, they have home games with Tennessee and Texas remaining. Neither one of those is a prize. Road trips to Alabama, South Carolina, and Oklahoma. Based on what you have seen, do you see a nose-up situation, like we take off again, like there is a rise to this team in the second half?
16: No. I think if they go out there and perform like they did against Missouri and LSU and Kentucky, no. And I think there could be some decent things to say about what they did against Arkansas, but I do think when it all shakes out, Arkansas is going to be at the very bottom of the SEC. So I think that has more to do with some of their success than necessarily the execution in the game. And so the way I put it when we've been talking about stuff is A&M will not be favored in any of the rest of the games of the season.
1: My goodness. Last question for you. Mike Elko apologized for taking a swipe at a prominent Aggie fan website. I was told, no, that is the fan base. How damaging do you think that could be for him with the fan base, or is it just his bottom line? Just go out and get us some dubs.
16: I mean, I think winning cures everything. If they can find a way to turn it around and get some wins, I think winning will cure everything. But it certainly wasn't a savvy move in the moment for sure. The interesting thing is the wording he said is he regrets the decision. I didn't really hear any kind of apology out of that, but I think it is certainly the outcry of it was certainly a microcosm of the frustrations that have built up with the fan base. And if, whether it's this year or next year, he can find a way to return to their winning ways, that'll cure everything. But if he can't, then it'll be another reason why things deteriorated. I think that's just kind of the situation where they're at.
1: Travis, I appreciate the insight, man. Thank you for making some time today.
16: Hey, you got it. Anytime.
1: From College Station himself, it's KBTX TV's Travis L. Brown. All right, we're going to take a quick break and hop into it next.
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1: I mean, it's happened before. It's not something I want. I feel like that's a spot that you should be able to feel safe to talk to your team and communicate with your team. And I mean, it's happened before to us. We've got to do a better job managing it, honestly.
2: I always thought it was on purpose. Chuck Oliver Show. That's Kirby Smart. Chuck Oliver Show. We talk college football. And Kirby Smart, Georgia head coach, he is addressing, he had a little something for everybody. There was pregame. There was postgame. Might have been some halftime. Heath, were you privy to this?
3: Yeah, it was.
2: It was like an Eddie Murphy concert from the 80s.
3: Yeah, I was going to say, we really can't beep the audio. No. There's not a way to beep the audio. It'd be easier to just have the beep and insert Kirby than try and beep the audio of Kirby.
2: If you've heard Kirby's voice, just like think of Kirby's voice and then a bunch of beeps. We control this MF-er. We do this-ish right. You better make these MF-ers believe. I want to F these Bs up. Now, when I say, had you ever seen any of these, Heath? I say I thought it was always kind of done on purpose. I've seen, and Kirby referred to it, I've seen leaked audio and video from Kirby speeches, particularly around the Georgia-Florida game before. And I've always thought, yeah, that wasn't leaked. They like that getting out. I don't know that if he likes this uninterrupted string, like it doesn't need to, you know, be Richard Pryor or Lenny Bruce, but maybe you have to look those up. I am not offended by this. Are my sensibilities a little toughened versus others? I know that you want to come off as a pro and everything else. I thought he was in the moment in the locker room. I didn't really. I understand what he's saying about, hey, we're supposed to have a little cocoon in here. It's supposed to be just us. We need to manage that. I didn't have an issue with giving these. It wasn't like he was in church on Sunday talking to the congregation.
3: I guess the thing I would say is, as you noted, Chuck, it's happened before, and it felt like maybe in those cases it was a little more calculated.
2: Yeah.
3: Whereas in this case, it did really feel more like this was sort of just him spontaneously doing what he does to get his team amped up, and it wasn't necessarily something he would choose to have come out.
2: Yeah.
3: You know, in the end, if you're a band, you record some songs, you decide, you know what, we're going to leave that one in the vault. I'm not sure that this was one that Kirby necessarily says, hey, this is one of the records I wanted to put out.
2: Elvis in concert, the estate will not release it. They don't like you looking at Elvis at the very end, so I get that. The way that he was firing up his team and congratulating them afterwards, it was extreme, and it was profanity, not even profanity laced. No, it was in the middle, surrounded on all sides by profanity. A coach talking to his football team before an SEC game or after one, I'm not expecting it to sound like he's talking to the congregation. You're right. You can go below what your status and standing is as a man, employee, husband, all that other stuff. I don't know. There are certain, like, do you remember when Lane Kiffin told the boosters we're going to sing Rocky Top all night? And I was like, you're in front of a bunch of boosters. You can say that. I think in your locker room, you can say this.
3: Yeah, I don't think there's anybody who's deeply offended by it. I think there's some people who say, it's not for me. I'd prefer it not be that. But I don't think anybody's that deeply offended because, again, this isn't him on a post-game microphone with Laura Rutledge or whoever suddenly deciding he's going to bust loose with a blue streak. We see that sometimes in a press conference where coaches start dropping F-bombs, and you know better. You're on a podium in a press conference. You know, one occasional slip-up of, you know, an S, we knocked the F, didn't mean to say that. That's one thing. If you start dropping F-bombs at a press conference, you're doing that on purpose, and it's not a great look. But, no, in the locker room, anything pretty much goes, I think, in most people's minds. I don't think there's much of an issue here. Chuck, the folks at JMU are doing something interesting. They're moving to the American Conference, and apparently they're going to pay $23 million to do so. I don't know how much money JMU has. They did make the playoff last year, and obviously they have moved up the food chain fairly quickly from FCS to now this. But the idea that they're going to pay the American $23 million to join in, they're going to also have to pay $5 million as a departure fee from the Sun Belt, and they're getting their distribution over like a six-year window. we talked about how SMU decided, look, we got to do whatever it takes to get to a power conference.
2: Above the line.
3: Otherwise, we're going to get left behind.
2: Yep.
3: JMU, this is not getting you to a power conference. This is getting you to maybe the best conference on the fringe of the power group. But this is a whole lot of money to plow into what, to me, does not make their circumstance better.
2: Yeah, like North Dakota State was moving up in level. This is not what JMU's already there.
3: Yeah, I mean, if you're JMU, you made the playoff last year. What's more likely for JMU? JMU moves up into the American and beats out, you know, Memphis and USF or whoever else and makes the playoff from the American, or that somehow, some way, they go undefeated in the Sun Belt and make it from there. Like, I would argue, I can't see how – it gets them better games. That's the one thing it does. It will get them better opponents. The American has better opponents week in, week out than the Sun Belt does. Otherwise, I can't see how this really helps them that much. It's not going to get them on the right side of the line if there is a Super League 4 or 5 years from now. This is not going to get them there.
2: What if somebody doesn't care? And I'm talking about, what if there's a JMU, like someone who's doing more for their alma mater than you or I do for ours? What if dude or chick decides to write a check, a $50 million check, for instance? We've had that at Virginia Tech. We saw that at UCLA. Oregon's had one of those for 3 decades. What if there's somebody who gave an I don't care check? I'm old. I got $1 billion. Here's 50 mil. Go do something with it.
3: I mean, anything's possible, I guess. It just on paper, even there, it seems like you could probably spend the $50 million to get yourself better players.
2: I agree.
3: More so than do this. Hey, whatever makes them happy. It just seems like an odd choice. By the way, it was reported back in September that they, Miami of Ohio and UConn, were the schools that had said to the American, we want in. Once upon a time, of course, the American was in, or UConn was in the American. Then they went back to the Big East for basketball. Now they're, I guess, trying to get back in for football.
2: They got a fresh new crib, sort of, don't they? Only a few years old?
3: I don't know. I think it's a reasonably nice stadium, but it's more than a few. I think it's like a decade plus by now.
2: Right.
3: But regardless, I don't know. Miami of Ohio seems like an odd fit to try and move up to. If this is what it's taking to move up to the American, where in the world is Miami of Ohio going to find like 33? Ben Roethlisberger going to write that check? Who's got that kind of dough at Miami of Ohio?
2: I still think of the Blue Jays and Mariners as the expansion teams, though. So probably my judgment's not the, yeah.
3: Speaking of impaired judgment, Chuck, look, uniforms are what they are when it comes to schools trying to appeal to the youth. I understand that it's not for you or for me sometimes. I get it. I really do. The folks at Coastal Carolina today have unveiled a uniform they're going to wear on Friday against Appalachian State. It is billed as the Back to the 90 uniforms. Back to the 90s. I don't even know if Coastal had football in the 90s. I don't think they did. So they're not doing a throwback to their actual 90s uniforms. It's neon coloring. It's graphic fronts. Chuck, I can't even begin to do it justice. I'm not going to try and hold it up to the webcam for the people looking on the stream. Go find it on your own. But the Coastal Carolina Back to the 90s uniforms, I am not exaggerating when I say this, Chuck. I believe these to be the ugliest uniforms I have ever seen.
2: Most times when you try to get uber creative with a college uniform, it winds up looking like something from Any Given Sunday. Like it's whether it's a futuristic or a backward leaning, especially when there's no model to actually base the uniform on, because there wasn't a 1992 Coastal Carolina uniform. You've got a wide open range at that point, and usually they don't look very good.
3: This looks like something that escaped from a Party City. I don't know how else to describe it. It's who knows, man. I will give them credit. They're going to get a lot of talk on the internet about this for the next day, and then on Friday when they actually wear the uniforms on national TV, people will certainly react and talk to them about it that hadn't seen them since then. What I don't know is how this translates. Maybe they're going to auction them off and make money for the program. Maybe there's a strategy. There probably is. But if it's to say, oh, the kids are going to think these are cool, the kids weren't around in the 90s, and there's no way you can look at these and think they're cool. I'm sorry. I don't think that kids look at this and say, oh, man, that is a sweet uniform. I refuse to believe that.
2: We may be wrong. Again, we may be wrong about that. If the first digit of your age is a 3, you're the same as if you're 30 years old to a 19-year-old, you're 40, you're 50, you're 60. You're in that bucket of old people who doesn't get it. And the thing is, they're right most of the time. I was watching the South Carolina-Florida game this past weekend. I was in uniform heaven. Did you see the throwbacks that South Carolina was wearing? And they had the proper face mask on it as well. I was like, that's attention to detail. Rock on, Gamecocks. They had the Spurrier Blues on. I thought that was the end of the rainbow for uniforms. They're not trying to recruit me. They're not trying to get me to buy a jersey.
3: No, but we saw there was a trend. We see less of this than we used to, it seems like. But there was a period of time there for no matter how ridiculous the uniform was, well, oh, the kids like it. It's like, do they? Was there any evidence Florida picked up any kid off the gator skin uniforms they wore that one time?
2: Felipe Maryland, Franks had a good run that day.
3: Maryland and some of the clown outfits that Under Armour put them in, was there ever a sign that Maryland's recruiting really just zoomed to the top because of the wacky stuff they had them in?
2: The Smoky Grays on Halloween, wasn't that against South Carolina and Knoxville?
3: Believe so,
2: About 15 years ago. Those are the ugliest uniforms I've ever seen. Heard the kids loved them.
3: Maybe. I don't know.
2: What's the really cheap Halloween candy that's like black wax paper and orange wax paper?
3: I don't even think it has a name. I think that's literally it.
2: Okay, you know what I'm talking about.
3: Yes.
2: That's what the uniforms look like, that big bag of bulk candy mom would get for about $3.99 with 100 pieces in it. That's what the ugliest uniforms ever. Heard the kids were gaga.
3: Meanwhile, by the way, we want to mention this is the opposite of doing it for the kids. Cal debuting Grateful Dead helmets for their game against Wake Forest. That is going to sell. They're going to make a bunch of money selling that. Not to kids. Kids won't know what that's about or care about it at all. But they will sell it to the alums and sell it to just deadheads who will buy anything if you put the Dead logo on it. So Cal going to have the Deadhead logo on the helmets, and those suckers are going to make a bunch of dough. I know what that's about.
2: See, folks in Berserkly get it. I don't even know what the helmet looks like. It's going to be some sort of bear skull with the lightning bolt, the lightning bolt going through it. All right, for a Tuesday, for David, for me, for all of y'all, Heath as well, the guest, we're going to take 22 hours. We're going to recharge the batteries, and then this time tomorrow, we're all going to be back here talking college football again on the Chuck Oliver Show.

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7: I'm Ed Donahue with an AP News Minute. Republicans and Democrats alike are criticizing President Trump's diesel deal with Russian President Vladimir Putin. They're saying it's fueling Russia's war against Ukraine and violating U.S. laws. President Volodymyr Zelensky says Ukraine received no early warning from its partners about a Russian military strike on Kyiv. President Trump was asked if the U.S. has stopped sharing intelligence.
8: No, we haven't. We helped them. But we're really helping them get to a final answer. We want the war ended.
7: The president was asked if he thinks Putin wants to end the war more than Zelensky.
8: I think Putin wants it probably. I think they both want it to end. You know, honestly, they both want it to end, and they don't know how to get to that point. There's a lot of hatred there between the two of them. They both want it to end. They don't know how to get there. We're going to get them there.
7: Zelensky criticized Moscow for continuing attacks despite an alleged energy ceasefire announced by President Trump. I'm Ed Donahue.
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11: The baseball playoffs continue tonight at Tropicana Field as the Rays look to get even, starting Freddy Peralta on the hill against Parker Messick and the Guardians. The Brewers are ahead 2-0 in the National League Championship Series after taking both games in Milwaukee. Manager Pat Murphy getting a big-time game last night from catcher William Contreras, who had 3 hits and 3 runs batted in.
12: But the defense and just calling the game, working with 4 or 5 different pitchers, whatever we threw out there. He does it every night. I mean, this guy's, he's underrated.
11: Game 3 tomorrow night in Los Angeles. Rams left tackle Alaric Jackson could be facing a suspension after punching the Bills' Bradley Chubb in the face after last night's game. And the WNBA's Atlanta Dream will host games 3 and 4 of the finals at State Farm Arena. Game 3 has been moved to October 21st. Game 4 will be on the 24th. That's sports. I'm Frank Arity.
13: This is Fox on Justice. A former CIA official is facing up to 20 years behind bars after pleading guilty to stealing several hundred gold bars and millions in cash. David Rush remains behind bars where he's been since he was picked up by authorities in May. He pleaded guilty on October 6th to one count of wire fraud. He's accused of stealing more than 300 gold bars from the CIA, and officials say the overall loss for the government, about $194 million. Prosecutors in a court document say Rush made several requests to the CIA to obtain a, quote, significant quantity of foreign currency and tens of millions of dollars in gold bars for work-related expenses, end quote. He received the currency and gold bars, according to federal prosecutors. The document goes on to allege Rush lied about some of his education while applying for a job with the CIA and identified a CIA spy to a foreign government official. He'll be sentenced at the end of January and could face up to 20 years behind bars. David Spunt, Fox News.
14: There's nothing more graphic than to look at the horrific, ignominious, painful death that our Lord and Savior suffered, where his visage was not even recognizable.
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14: 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They call it the separation of church and state. There's no such thing as a separation of church and state. 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

0: Are we allowed to talk about college basketball in the middle of college football season and not be in Kentucky? I'm just asking. We're going to do that today. Welcome in River Region Sports. I'm Graham Dunn. Glad you're with us. We have SEC tip-off as opposed to kickoff going on. They say keep saying in Birmingham. I don't know how much the folks in Mountain Brook appreciate that. Maybe that's just to help everybody identify where the thing's being held. But the event is being held in Mountain Brook. Those of us in the state, we know where Mountain Brook is. I guess everybody else doesn't. But today is the first of 2 days. Alabama and Auburn both today. Now, this is men's and women's. They mix them up. They have when they bring in a team, they bring in the men's coach and players and the women's coach and players. So we're going to hear from Stephen Pearl, who opened the festivities this morning. We'll hear some of his interview. We'll also hear from Nate Oates. We'll hear from maybe a couple of players. And I guess giving equal billing, I probably need to play something from the women's coaches. No offense to anybody who is a women's fan, but we will do what we can. On top of that, we've got Rodney Orr will join us to talk about last weekend, what happened in the Alabama-Georgia game, what he thinks will happen in the Tennessee game. And I'll tell you up front, he's a little nervous about it. I think it's a natural feel for Alabama fans. You were preconditioned by the conversations of Paul Bear Bryant and what he used to say about playing Tennessee. And he was real quick to point out he was always ready to measure his team by how they played against Alabama. And this came in the way in which he played. When he played at Alabama, same thing. His team was measured based on how they played against the Crimson Tide. In fact, if I can find the clip, he made a comment. This was, I think it was in 1978, where he talked about playing the Alabama Crimson Tide. And I don't think I'm going to have it. Maybe I'll play it a little bit later on, but I thought I might be able to find it, but I do not have it. I should have saved that. I should have. Anyway, we got that coming up. Auburn back on the field this weekend. They go to Georgia. One or two Auburn fans are not looking forward to it, the ones that I've spoken to. I don't want to say they've given up on their team or their expectations have certainly been lowered. At this point, they want to see an Auburn team improve. As long as they improve, I think they'll be happy.
1: Of course.
0: You want your team to improve. But I know they want more than that. They would love to go over there and scare Georgia to death, just like they did last year at home. You know, Auburn played Georgia off their feet last year. And certainly there was controversy regarding how that game went, particularly at the end of the first half. And that has been brought up this week amongst people who have talked about what happened in the Alabama game. And I understand. I mean, I get it. You want to see your team show a little life. Maybe this off week will help some improvement. It will create some improvement. But we'll just have to wait and see if we can find out I think Georgia is a 20-point favorite. I meant to look this up before I came on the air. I know I want to say they're 20.5. And I know a lot of people are saying that's not enough. I

So maybe 20 points is not that big of a deal compared to the last two times they went over there. Can I say that? I just did. So it's a little bit surprised. I didn't realize, and Georgia was not what they were last year. They were having their issues. They ended up winning the SEC championship, but they were dealing. Of course, you had Gunnar Stockton, who was really trying to come into his own, and but Georgia was dealing with things and eventually worked it out. And then the game, of course, got away from them. Georgia dominated in the second half, but this is a new situation. Maybe Auburn can come out. I don't think there's any expectations for Auburn going into this game. I really don't. Auburn players expect to win. I have yet to talk to an Auburn fan who expects them to win. Why should you? And yet, sometimes these are the times where you see a surprise or two. Will they scare Georgia? Here's the thing. You can act like Georgia was not fired up after that game, and you would be lying to yourself. That was the most important win in a regular season game that Kirby Smart has had. I can't remember. I'm trying to remember the last time. Because they hadn't beaten Alabama in the regular season since Kirby Smart has been there. This is the one he wanted. The players wanted it for themselves, but also for him. Don't be surprised if you see a letdown from Georgia. I don't think Gunnar Stockton is going to create what he did Saturday. I don't think he's going to do the same against Auburn. Not just because of Auburn's defense, but just because you can't – can you be that good 2 weeks in a row? Now, they're going to run the football or try to, and I suspect that they'll have some success, but look for a letdown. In fact, right now, if you ask me would I take the points or would I take Georgia? Well, I'm going to take Georgia to win, but I don't know. 20 points, I might take the points. Now, they may still lose by two touchdowns, Auburn. But you can't tell me there's not going to be a letdown. You can tell me, but I'm not going to agree with you. There's going to be a letdown. Now, to what degree remains to be seen. And then you add to the fact this is still a rivalry. It's still a rivalry. No matter where Auburn and Georgia are in their respective historical references, this is still a rivalry. But the irony for me is we're not talking much about it, not just a rivalry, but the game itself, nor are we talking much about Alabama-Tennessee, except within our own little confines here. And I think that's interesting, because these, in my opinion, are two of the greatest rivalries, not only in the SEC, but in all of college football. I don't like the fact, just I guess for tradition's sake, I don't like the fact that they're being played on the same day. I wish, one was next week, one of them this week, whatever. I'm still kind of having a hard time with Auburn and Georgia playing in October as opposed to November. Now, Auburn fans don't seem to care, but I don't know. I guess, again, I'm a traditionalist, I'm old-fashioned, I'm an old man. And that meant something to watch that game in mid-late November. And I fully understand why they wanted to move the game. They wanted to get away because they're both home and home. Georgia and Alabama 1 year for Auburn, and the next year they visit both. I get that. But I do wish that this game was played in November. And it hasn't been played in November since what? I want to say before COVID, right? I think it moved. Auburn played Georgia in 2020. I don't have the date, but they played them the second game of the season. Now, granted, the season didn't start until late September. I don't remember the exact date. They played Kentucky, and then they played Georgia. That was their first two games of the COVID year. And then starting in 21, they started playing Georgia in October and have been there ever since, right around the middle of October.

0: So, whatever. All right. Other stuff. Didn't really get into this yesterday. We had too much to talk about. And this is going to sound like, so what? Why are you bringing this up? But here we go. The Southeastern Conference has been considering since August a change back to the way the league handled intra-conference transfers. What I mean by that is if somebody wants to leave Tennessee and go to Georgia, they have to sit out a year. The SEC had that policy for many, many years. I forgot when they changed it so that it wouldn't take effect. Now they're considering it. They're reconsidering it. In fact, it was on the table until late, I think it was yesterday. Now, what it would do if they changed the policy, you would have to have a year in residency, meaning if you're going to transfer from Tennessee to Georgia, you can't just say that and sit in Knoxville for a year and then go to Georgia. You have to move to Georgia. You have to move to Athens or somewhere in the state to be able to play for that new team. And then they would be required to sit out a year before participating. Why are they wanting to do this? Well, I'll tell you why. And I know fans are like, why? What is the point of this? In fact, I've heard media members. That's the dumbest thing I've ever heard. I'm of the opinion that, and how can I say this? I'm of the opinion that this is a move that will begin the end of the Southeastern Conference involvement with the NCAA. You know what we've been saying. This has been going on now for, 2 or 3 years. There's been talk about this, that the SEC, with everything that's going on concerning NIL, transfer, and all that, the thought process is the Southeastern Conference is getting prepared if, and I think you should say when, the Protect College Sports Act fails. It doesn't pass. And if it doesn't pass, it's not going to pass. It's never going to pass. And quite frankly, it won't hurt my feelings if it doesn't. I know that there's some things in it that would help make make college sports better. But I'll be honest, and I'm looking at this from a fan's perspective, not an athlete or a coach or anybody else's perspective or a university. I'm looking at it from a fan's perspective. Will that rule, will that law, if it ever becomes law, would it be beneficiary to fans? I don't see how it would, because there is a steady increase in amount of money that is being paid out year after year after year. Does there need to be limits? Of course there does. But it should be up to the colleges, the athletic administration, to make that decision, not Congress. And as we've seen, when you put it into Congress, you get local legislatures, senators who want things done for their schools, not for the system as a whole. They're looking out for their schools. That is why, initially, part of the law, an addendum to the law, was that you had to sit out, you had to be an independent school if you wanted to go to another conference. You had to be an independent school for, 1 or 2 years before you could join that conference. Why? Because there were schools, there were conferences that were saying to their senators, saying to their congressmen, we can't afford to lose these teams. We need them to stay with us at least for a couple of years. That's overstepping bounds, if you ask me. Now, there are other senators, and you heard them say, college athletics has no right to tell a student athlete, that's their word, not mine, they have no right to tell them how much money they can earn. Which I say, you know what? Maybe that's true from a legal standpoint because of you don't have the right. They're not employees of your university. But is it good for the game? And nobody seems to care about that. And so that's why I believe the SEC is doing what they're doing here. The transfer policy. I think this is where we are at this moment. I read something today, and I don't remember who said it. They believe that by the end of maybe the decade, I think it was the end of the decade, there will be college football players earning $10 million to play at a certain school, whatever that school is. $10 million. You know how many $10 million coaches there are today? About 30. And you're telling me you want your quarterback to earn $10 million. He's not going to go to a school where the coach is not earning $10 million. That wouldn't work, right? A lot of pride involved. I don't know. I don't remember who made that prediction, but I don't think it's all that outlandish. Because we're already seeing, didn't we get Bryce Underwood at Michigan? Didn't supposedly got $7, $8, $9 million? Is that not right? So, yeah, we're already there. Has it made the sport any better? No, it hasn't. More coming up. Stay tuned.
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2: With another ARN News update, I'm Leah Brandon. Three people are facing federal charges for illegally voting in elections in Alabama. Sylvia Phelps accused of voting in multiple Baldwin County elections. Stacey Ann Davis accused of voting in Clark County. And the third defendant, Forrest Woody, accused of voting in both North Carolina and Alabama in the same presidential election. The suspects facing between 1 and 5 years in prison. The Mobile Police Department says they're investigating a double homicide after two women were found dead inside a home yesterday. A cause of death has not been released. Police say a man's already been detained. At this point, no further details are being released. The investigation remains ongoing. And the college football season heading into week 7, Georgia hosting Auburn, while Alabama will square off against Tennessee in Knoxville. I'm Leah Brandon.
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6: 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Home sales rose in September, and that was the first monthly increase since May. Existing home sales are up 1.5% in the month, according to the National Association of Realtors, at an annualized rate of $3.99 million. The gain reflects contracts signed in July and August when rates were in the mid-6% range. The year-over-year data, though, still showed a 2.2% decline for sales in September. Johnson & Johnson posted a beat last quarter with earnings per share at $2.59 and revenue of $25.4 billion. But shares of the pharma giant are down almost 5% on the news. Medical device sales lag behind expectations at around 2.5%. CFO Joseph Wolk said that macro and geopolitical elements are impacting that number as well. Wall Street indexes remain in the red. The Dow Industrial Average is down about 150 points. The NASDAQ is off right around 50. Oil prices are higher. West Texas crude is up 1.5% at $94 a barrel. That's your money now.
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0: Welcome back on this Tuesday, the tip-off of SEC basketball coverage has begun. In the next segment, we'll hear from Stephen Pearl, second year as the Auburn men's basketball coach. We'll see what he has to say about the upcoming season. Also, Nate Oates actually is at the podium as we speak, and we'll hear from him in the second hour and what he had to say about his – and I guess you could say this about just about anybody. Basically, his new team. So many new players. Will Wade and Kim Mulkey, the coaches for LSU, did not make it to tip off today. They were scheduled to be this morning, and they said there was fog. They were fogged in. Their plane was fogged in. They apparently talked to, well, I know they talked to SEC Network. I don't know if they talked to the media, but they did not make it today. I wonder if they're going to move them to tomorrow. Is that possible? I'm just asking. Immediately you think, oh, Will Wade doesn't want to face the media. I don't know. I don't believe that. And I know Kim Mulkey doesn't. She loves being in front of the media. So. Anyway, so they were not there this morning at their assigned time. I'm assuming they're not going to be there tomorrow either. So not that it makes any difference to me, but, you know, I'm sure there were folks that were there today from LSU that were planning on writing something or taking videos or whatever. Is it a bad look? Does Will Wade need any help with that? I don't know. Okay, let's move on. Of course, Texas lost to Oklahoma this past weekend. There continues to be, I'm trying to think of the right way to put this. There is criticism. How about that? There is criticism of the way in which Arch Manning has played. Now, it kind of went away after the Ohio State win. He brought them from behind and helped Texas beat Ohio State late. In that game, he's had one or two moments. Tennessee, he had a moment where he helped them win that game. I don't think he was necessarily that superb against Tennessee, and some would like to say, well, that's because Tennessee was, well, they're good defensively, and they are. But Saturday was a different situation. He threw two interceptions in the loss, one of which was a pick six, the other one which led to the game-winning field goal that gave Oklahoma the win at the end of the game. I wanted to play Steve Sarkisian's comments regarding, you know, do you believe, he was asked this question during the press conference yesterday, do you believe that if his name was different on the back of his jersey, he wouldn't be treated the way he's being treated in the media? This is what Sarkisian said.
1: I think that he's processing fine. You know, again, I think playing really good offensive football is all 11, playing 11 as one. I think it's scheme. I think it's the momentum of the game. I think if you took the name off the back of his jersey and you said, here's, you know, Joe Smith playing quarterback at the University of Texas, and here's a guy who's beaten four top 10 ranked teams in his last 13 starts, we'd be praising the guy. But the expectations are high for him. But he understands that. The expectations are high for all of us. So we got to put our nose back to the grind and get back to work.
0: Okay. Here's my rebuttal. And I'm not saying this because I think Arch Manning is not a good quarterback. He is a good quarterback. Okay? But, yes, part of the expectation is built around his last name and the family. It's not just because, well, I made this comment a couple of years ago before he got to Texas. I don't even think he had committed to Texas when I made the comment that I wonder if Manning can live up to the name. Because quite frankly, I don't know what kind of competition he's played in private school ball, and I think it's in Louisiana. I have no idea. Now, private school ball in Louisiana is pretty good. Don't get me wrong. In fact, probably their best teams in the state of Louisiana are private. But I wondered then, and I wondered after last year, where he finally got to start, and it was his team in Texas. The problem is, when you make a comment like what Sarkisian said, if his name was Joe Smith on the back of his jersey, people wouldn't be as critical. I disagree with that. But I would also say, he wouldn't be in the position he's in if his name wasn't Manning. Because I heard so many glowing reports about this kid, about how great he was. He was going to win two Heismans. I don't think Cook was around to say that, but he would have. He got a lot of accolades because of his name. And I talk to people who keep up with recruiting, and this kid's good. He's going to be a good quarterback in college football, but he's not the greatest quarterback I've ever seen, which is the way some people were promoting him. Is that fair? Of course not. And I've said this about recruiting experts all along. I take what they say about any recruit with a grain of salt. They're right about maybe 20% of the time. But for the most part, he came into this world of college football, I don't want to say with a gold spoon in his mouth, but he was, and then there's Sarkisian that didn't start him as a freshman. Of course, they had a good quarterback playing in front of him. But we didn't hear much about him. And, you don't think about it too much at the time, but then once the time came around and you see what he's doing, you're thinking, well, maybe he's not quite as good as everybody expects him to be. I would have thought expectations would have been lowered a little bit after last year. He didn't lead them to the playoffs. He didn't lead them to an SEC championship like everybody said he would. And you heard Sarkisian say it. I mean, it's the 11 people on the field. It's not just the one. And that's another point. I think this guy's got pretty good, quote-unquote, supporting cast around him. They got a good running game. The receivers might be some of the best in the country. And yet, they lose to an Oklahoma team, which I know was playing over their head. But why can't you get through that? Why can't you play a little bit better? And a lot of people are concentrating on the interceptions. Texas had a couple of issues opportunities to score more points in that game, and they didn't do it. They had a missed field goal, which was, what, I think it was early fourth quarter, something like that. Not his fault. There were a couple of other things that happened that didn't help. Played a role in Texas losing that game. So in one way, I agree with Sarkisian. It's not all about the quarterback. But the problem is, it is in the eyes of everybody who watches the game. Right or wrong. Now, my question is, how's he handling this? I mean, he had the situation with Holly Rowe a few weeks ago. I didn't have a problem with that. I mean, he's a kid. These guys watch TikTok and stuff online all the time, and they usually watch the stuff that's made up, and that was made up, and he thought it was funny. And then he got raked over the coals. He had to make a public apology. You saw him the next week in the press conference. He gave three-word answers to all the questions. So, there's pressure on him. We'll see how he goes the rest of the way. Don't know anything about the Manning family as far as how they handle these situations, but we'll see. All right, when we come back, let's hear from the head football, I almost said football, head basketball coach of the Auburn Tigers, Stephen Pearl. Stay tuned.

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0: basketball is going on right now in Mountain Brook. By the way, they've changed the name of that hotel. And I forgot why. And they did it right before this event. So, anyway. And I know about the hotel because my sons used to live right down the street from it. So, I know all about it. So, anyway. I thought we would listen to Stephen Pearl as he spoke to the media this morning. Second year. What are we thinking about Stephen Pearl? What is your opinion of what the expectations are? Maybe they've dropped a little bit. Maybe. I don't know that they have, but I'm just making the point that I don't know that Auburn is expected to do what they were picked ninth by the media. By the way, that came out yesterday. Florida, the odds-on favorite to win. Alabama was picked fifth. Auburn was picked ninth. I think I have that right. The thing is, we don't know. Basketball is worse than football when you're trying to make prognostications, because a lot of these teams are going to have five brand new players out on the floor when they start. So I don't know. I'm real curious to see. You know, it makes it interesting, but any kind of suggestions about a team when you really don't know there's, and I know a lot of, oh yeah, this guy that came in, he's a superstar. Oh, this freshman, he's going to make him a Final Four team. Doesn't always work out that way. So we'll see. But anyway, wanted to play Stephen Pearl and his time, and we're going to listen to as much of it as we can before we take our top of the hour break. Stephen, by the way, we got Rodney Orr coming up in the next hour. Stephen Pearl. At tip-off today.
1: I'm at Auburn to give us the resources that we needed in order to build the team that we have this year. So, obviously, you know, excited about year two on the Plains. Excited to, you know, have been able to have an off-season. You don't realize how valuable an off-season is until you finally have one. And, you know, really excited about this group. It's a group that I think, you know, we had to address a lot of things last year that we were deficient in, and I think we did those things. Being able to retain the two guys that came with me today, Tahad Pettiford and Kevin Overton, was instrumental. And, you know, if people want to question why we played in the NIT, I think that was a great reason right there. Being able to keep those two guys, I think, allowed them to feel good and to be able to trust the things that we were doing at Auburn. So really excited about both those guys coming back and being able to build this around them. And not just looking forward to finally being able to play against somebody else tomorrow night. So with that, I'll take any questions.
2: We'll go in the middle of the room on the third row. Justin Ferguson, Harvard Observer. Stephen, how much have you been able to kind of see here in the preseason, the depth that y'all were able to kind of build? Obviously, that was one of the weaker spots last season, especially towards the end. Only had about six or seven in the rotation. Just how much can you kind of feel that and sense that, and how much do you want to lean on that, you know, like years past?
1: Yeah, Ferg, I mean, we, you know, throughout this summer dealing with injuries, you know, obviously dealing with some eligibility concerns, you know, throughout the summer, I think we were able to really lean into the depth that we had built in the portal, in the high school ranks, and obviously in our retention pieces that we brought back. And, you know, throughout the summer, if a guy went down with an injury, we were able to, you know, put somebody in at his position, and we were able to still have productive practices. Last year, you know, we had stretches during the season where if a guy was a little, you know, dinged up, we really couldn't have a productive practice because we only had six or seven guys that we felt like could play in the rotation. I'm in a place now this year where we feel like we have 13 guys that could really play meaningful minutes and contribute for us this year. Now, our rotation won't be 13, but the ability to be able to deal with injuries, deal with foul trouble, and obviously, you know, in this crazy world we live in, while we're still figuring out eligibility, it's nice to have, you know, that many pieces that you can plug and play as the year goes on.
2: Third row on the end. Nathan King, Auburn 247. I think you mentioned a few months ago that KO was kind of a crucial recruiting piece for y'all in the offseason, calling other guys, talking to other guys. How much of that relationship was important in bringing Tahad back? And then just overall, having a veteran backcourt for you in year two, how much of a difference does that make?
1: Yeah, obviously, it really helps in your conversations with these kids in the portal when you're able to tell them we're able to return two of the better guards in the SEC with Tahad and KO coming back. And obviously, being able to get their input for me was really important as a coach. One of the things that we've always done at Auburn is when we bring these guys on visits, we need our returning players to sign off on them, because we're not going to bring in, you know, a low character player because of how talented he is if he doesn't gel well with the guys that we have coming back. So, you know, Tahad and KO had to sign off on a lot of the portal guys that we brought in this year. And you're right, KO was calling and texting all them, and then he was also calling and texting me every day asking for updates. So I appreciate, you know, his buy-in so quickly to want to help assemble this team, and I appreciated their input throughout the process. And, you know, I think we've assembled a group that's connected and obviously is excited to play.
2: Middle row again, third row.
3: Jerry Humphrey, AL.com. Coach, with the turnover on this team, you kind of talked about the work ethic early on from this team from previous groups. What kind of drives that, especially with all the new guys on the team this year?
1: Yeah, I think that's part of our job as coaches, to be able to identify, you know, players that have high work ethics and, you know, really want to live in the gym. You know, one of the biggest challenges that I made to my staff in this offseason was being more present, not just one or two guys, but the whole staff really being present in that gym every single day, working guys out. And I thought the staff really responded to that this summer. Every day I'd come in, or every day I'd leave, there was two or three coaches down there on the floor with two or three different players. And I think that's really important when you're talking about time invested with your players and with your program. So, you know, it's a group, like we talked about earlier this summer, that's really bought into to working hard and putting the time in, and that's infectious, you know. And, you know, I think this group has really used that, you know, as their identity, and, you know, I think it's allowed us to continue to make strides, you know, through this offseason.
2: Third row in the middle, and pass it one to your right. Steven, I was going to ask about an update on Owen, how he's kind of doing coming back, and if he's able to kind of get back here in the near future. Just what kind of dimension you think he can bring to that front court, obviously with Buki and Narcisse, but he's, you know, got a different style and can get that flexibility up front.
1: Yeah, Owen's progressing nicely. He's in a good spot right now. You know, yesterday or the day before, he had a 45-minute workout on the floor, and, you know, his legs looked good. He was bouncy. He was moving around. So, I mean, I think his foot's in a good place right now. But we are not going to rush him back. When Clark and our doctors tell us that he's 100%, then we'll start to, you know, move him back into full contact in practice, and then obviously try and play on a minutes restriction, you know, through our first couple games as we move forward. And as far as what he brings, you know, one of the things that we really had to address right away was our ability to protect the rim. You know, last year we had no shot blocking. You know, Tahad might have been our best shot blocker last year at 6'1", and that's a problem. So we went out there, and obviously we were able to get Narcisse very quickly from the international ranks, and then to get Buki Oboye, you know, to have 2 7-footers on that front line that can alter and block shots was really important. But from there, you got to go and you got to find a back-to-the-basket scorer, because if you looked at, you know, some of our teams recently and the success that we've had offensively, to be able to have a guy like Janai Broome or Jalen Williams or Walker Kessler or guys that can score with their back to the basket, we have a lot of built-out offense for guys that can do that. So going and recruiting Owen was very intentional, because Owen's a guy that, you know, can really score with his back to the basket. He's got good hands. He's got good footwork. He can finish with either hand around the rim. So going to get him, that adds a different dimension to that front court and his ability to play 4 and 5. Now at the 4, he's going to have to sit down and defend real athletes in our league, in the SEC, and be able to guard guards. But one of the things that I loved about his game was just his ability, you know, to show that he can really score with his back to the basket. And I think that'll be great with a lot of the actions that we run on our offense.
2: Front row.
4: Yes, even Anthony Christensen, HolockSports.com. You mentioned the benefits just with retention of playing in the NIT last season. I guess just, where do you kind of see the most benefits now as you enter the new year from playing in the NIT, since, you know, a lot of teams in your position wouldn't have done that last year?
1: You know, first and foremost, we talked about it at the beginning, but to be able to, you know, keep Tahad and KO, I think was the biggest thing that, you know, that we were able to pull from that. For me personally, it was great to have five additional reps to be able to compete and coach and be in difficult situations and, you know, have to motivate and rally a team when they really don't want to be there in that moment. Like, it was like, I'm not trying to be selfish, but it was incredibly valuable for me as a first year head coach to be able to have those reps. And you can't really listen to the outside noise and the things that people are going to write and say about what we did. Like, I wouldn't trade it for anything. I'm glad we did it. I thought it was really important, you know, as a first-year head coach to teach our guys a valuable lesson in life. When something doesn't go your way, you can't just quit. You know, you got to see things through. And I thought the group that stuck together at the end, you know, after that first 20 minutes of that first game where we were down to South Alabama, I might have been regretting the decision a little bit, but I thought they really came through, and I thought they had a lot of fun those last four games, really competing. I thought, you know, the NCAA and the committee with the NIT, thought they did a great job having that, you know, in concession with the NCAA tournament in the Final Four. They felt like they were a part of something, even though the stage obviously wasn't nearly as big as the NCAA tournament. But I thought our guys enjoyed their experience. You know, a lot of those guys played really well, and they all, some of them transferred to, you know, schools in our league, and they did themselves a lot of favors. So I thought there was a lot of positives, you know, for the players, but also for me as their coach.
2: Third row in the middle, then pass it over your right shoulder.
5: Tyler Raley, Auburn undercover coach. You got that depth, as you talked about earlier, with Buki and Narcisse, and Narcisse's eligibility clearance kind of helped clear the way to have some depth inside. What's the difference, do you think, between Narcisse's game and Buki's game that really sticks out to you in order to have that presence on the inside this season that you didn't maybe have last year?
1: Yeah, they're drastically different players, which I think adds an interesting wrinkle to, you know, to our front line. You know, when you get Buki out there, Buki's going to be a guy that, one, can stretch the floor and can really shoot it. You know, since we got back from Greece, he's shooting like 40-something percent from threes, made 10 or 12 threes in practice since then. So he showed an ability to stretch the floor. In ball screens, he can really get out and attack the rim. And when you throw it up there, he's an elite athlete that can really go above the rim and high point it and catch lobs. He's got good hands. He can score with his back to the basket. And he's probably going to be more of a threat in transition. I think we'll be a little more dimensional with him defensively because of his ability to sit down and move his feet. You know, he was a guard until he got to Santa Clara, and he grew 6 or 7 inches. So he's still learning how to play at 7'1". But I think he's starting to figure things out a little bit. And then Narcisse is just a bigger body that's going to take up a ton of space. Going to be able to, you know, alter and block shots around the rim. He's got these huge hands, and he really has great hands, so he can rebound out of his area and really possess the ball. You know, he brings a level of physicality, but he's got great footwork, and he can actually finish around the rim, you know, for his size. So they're going to be two very different players when they're out there on the floor, which I think will make it challenging for our opponents to have to scout us. They're going to have to play against two totally different 7-footers on that front line.
2: Two final questions, left side, fourth row, and then we'll come here.
6: Ike Jones, the Auburn Express War Report. Defense has been a big thing for you since you've been at Auburn. Your dad used to call you the defensive coordinator. Perimeter defense last year was one of the things that you guys struggled with. What's the thing that you feel like you guys improved the most in the perimeter defense, and what did you feel like you learned the most from your team from that trip to Greece?
1: Yeah, I mean, I would say, I don't know if our perimeter defense struggled as much as our inability to just block shots around the rim. You know, I think one of the things that really doesn't get talked about enough, if you look at some of our best defensive teams, like think about those front lines, right? Think about the 2024 team. You had Janai, Chaney, and Dylan at the rim to protect us when our guards would get blown by. Like, our perimeter defense has sucked for years, okay? We've just had great rim protector to clean it up, okay? Thank you for laughing at that. We want our guards to be aggressive, right, and try and make plays and gamble, and we want to do a lot of switching. In order to do that, though, you have to have a back line back there that can clean stuff up when things go wrong. You know, Richard can tell you all about that from his time at Alabama, you know. So I think the difference was we had a 6'7" center in Filip Jovic. You know, Murph was playing on 1 foot all year long, and Emeka was out for the season. So it just made it really challenging for when we were trying to be aggressive on the perimeter. We had no one to protect the rim. So as the year went on, we really tried to change what we did, and we really tried to be more of a pack line defense and make teams shoot threes. And teams just time and time again had historic shooting nights against us, and that was just a challenge. And that's on us as a coaching staff and the way that we constructed that team last year. We didn't do a good enough job of putting the pieces together that fit with how we like to defend. So I think more than anything, we have more size at the rim this year to be able to protect us when we are aggressive on the perimeter, if we do get driven or if we get beat backdoor.
2: Right side, third row.
7: Hey, Stephen. Kevin Skarbinski with the SEC blog. We've seen Tahad play at a very high level. We've also seen some inconsistency. What are your expectations for him this year? What's his ceiling?
1: You know, one of the things that I kind of just touched on was we didn't do a very good job of constructing our roster last year, Kevin. And I think that really fed into some of Tahad's struggles. I don't think we had enough perimeter shooting around him. I don't think we had no lob threats at the rim. And when you think about great point guards, they have to have great pieces around them to allow them to play in space and allow them to get cleaner shots off. Last year, too much of the defense was being focused on Tahad because there weren't enough pieces around him that could make them pay if they were to, say, when he drives to the basket, help off the big. We didn't have anyone that we could throw it up to go catch it, high point it, and go dunk it. But then on top of that, to be able to surround him with guys that can really shoot threes and guys that are career 35 to 40% three-point shooters, they got to make a decision. Am I going to help off the strong side corner and go help on Tahad's driver? Am I going to stay home on the shooter? That allows Tahad then to play more in space. You know, since we got back from Greece, Tahad's, you know, efficiency numbers have been really, really good, and I would like to see those continue. He's continuing to work on his leadership on and off the floor. His routine has been really solid. He's in a great place mentally right now. But I think part of that is we did a better job of constructing this roster to be able to bring out the strengths of his game.
0: All right, Stephen Pearl, the head basketball coach of the Auburn Tigers. I thought that last comment might have been the best of the day. If you're an Auburn fan, that had to at least make you feel somewhat excited about, you know, where this team is going into the season. And we don't know what these add-ons are going to do. We don't know what kind of a season they're going to have. It's too early to tell. But it's got to be more than Pettifer. I think they've got to get more. They've got to get more production from some other guys. They had problems at the rim last year, which wasn't expected because they were supposed to be pretty good around the rim. The problem is they were coming off a Final Four year, and they had two of the better rebounders in the country, and so the expectations were what they were. Now maybe the expectations aren't. Maybe that helps. Maybe. We'll see. All right, we'll come back and we'll hear from Rodney Orr, Tighter Insider. Get a recap from him on last Saturday. Get a preview of the third Saturday in October. I have not used that term yet until right then. I'm ashamed of myself. We'll be back.

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1: I'm Ed Donahue with an AP News Minute. Republicans and Democrats alike are criticizing President Trump's diesel deal with Russian President Vladimir Putin. They're saying it's fueling Russia's war against Ukraine and violating U.S. laws. President Volodymyr Zelensky says Ukraine received no early warning from its partners about a Russian military strike on Kyiv. President Trump was asked if the U.S. has stopped sharing intelligence.
2: No, we haven't. We helped them. But we're really helping them get to a final answer. We want the war ended.
1: The president was asked if he thinks Putin wants to end the war more than Zelensky.
2: I think Putin wants it probably. I think they both want it to end. You know, honestly, they both want it to end, and they don't know how to get to that point. There's a lot of hatred there between the two of them. They both want it to end. They don't know how to get there. We're going to get them there.
1: Zelensky criticized Moscow for continuing attacks despite an alleged energy ceasefire announced by President Trump. I'm Ed Donahue.
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5: The baseball playoffs continue tonight at Tropicana Field as the Rays look to get even, starting Freddy Peralta on the hill against Parker Messick and the Guardians. The Brewers are ahead 2-0 in the National League Championship Series after taking both games in Milwaukee. Manager Pat Murphy getting a big-time game last night from catcher William Contreras, who had 3 hits and 3 runs batted in.
6: But the defense and just calling the game, working with 4 or 5 different pitchers, whatever we threw out there. He does it every night. I mean, this guy, he's underrated.
5: Game 3 tomorrow night in Los Angeles. Rams left tackle Alaric Jackson could be facing a suspension after punching the Bills' Bradley Chubb in the face after last night's game. And the WNBA's Atlanta Dream will host Games 3 and 4 of the finals at State Farm Arena. Game 3 has been moved to October 21st. Game 4 will be on the 24th. That's sports. I'm Frank Arity.
7: This is Fox on Justice. A former CIA official is facing up to 20 years behind bars after pleading guilty to stealing several hundred gold bars and millions in cash. David Rush remains behind bars where he's been since he was picked up by authorities in May. He pleaded guilty on October 6th to 1 count of wire fraud. He's accused of stealing more than 300 gold bars from the CIA, and officials say the overall loss for the government, about $194 million. Prosecutors in a court document say Rush made several requests to the CIA to obtain a, quote, significant quantity of foreign currency and tens of millions of dollars in gold bars for work-related expenses, end quote. He received the currency and gold bars, according to federal prosecutors. The document goes on to allege Rush lied about some of his education while applying for a job with the CIA and identified a CIA spy to a foreign government official. He'll be sentenced at the end of January and could face up to 20 years behind bars. David Spunt, Fox News.
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0: All right, welcome back. Second hour of River Region Sports. I'm Graham Dunn. Rodney Ortheider, Insider, joining us. I know I say this every time I bring him on here, but, I mean, he's got the best as far as fan-oriented website in America, especially for Alabama. But if you enjoy things going on with the University of Alabama, whether it be football, basketball, today, hey, we had tip-off today in Birmingham, and Nate Oates just spoke, and he was the only one that I saw that didn't have on a coat and a tie, but that's okay. Anyway, Rodney is here and ready to talk a little football, obviously, the third Saturday in October. We also had the game this past Saturday. Rodney, I guess you're all right, and I just ask you, no problems with the storm on Saturday, so that's good news.
1: Yeah, it was great news. I mean, it was misty here all day. I mean, just that misty, I call it hurricane rain with all the experience I've had of hurricanes down in South Texas. But, yeah, it was, you know, and by game time, it really wasn't bad. So, obviously, I don't think the weather had any impact there.
0: It did rain a little bit during the game, I think, right?
1: I mean, it was misty. You know, I think there was a lot of misty, you know, rain. I wouldn't say it was necessarily something that I would think impacted it, but there was some mist, you know.
0: Yeah. Well, give me your take. I know I thought Georgia, because of the quarterback situation, would probably win the game. It basically went kind of what I expected. Georgia did much better on third down. What your thoughts before and after?
1: You know, I mean, I thought it could go either way. You just don't know until you actually see them on the field and you know, how does Alabama really match up? You knew what Georgia was going to bring. They're going to be what we expect from Kirby Smart. They're going to be really physical. They're going to be relentless. They're going to be sound fundamentally for the most part. They're not going to make a lot of mistakes, although they did drop the ball several times. Alabama didn't get on top of it. But they were pretty much what we expect out of Georgia, I thought. And, I really wondered exactly how Keelan Russell would respond to what he was going to see from that Georgia defense. And, you know, because I knew Kirby was going to throw some things at him, and he did. And, I mean, Keelan at first, you know, obviously struggled some with it. But I thought as he kind of – you know, had a few series, got going a little bit, started gaining some confidence. I thought Alabama ran the ball well at times, especially in the first half. I thought they ran it really well. You know, they doubled up Georgia in the first half rushing. Then second half, it was totally a different story. But, you know, again, I think there's a lot to take away from the game. I know that there's a lot of complaining. Of course, on TigerInsider.com, it's all about the bad, the missed calls. And there were some missed calls. No doubt about it. But I think if you just look at the game and if you watched it, pretty objective about it, you'd have to say that Georgia was the better team. Not by much. I still thought they were the better team. I think they're still better in the trenches. And again, Alabama's made a lot of improvement in that area. But I still thought Georgia was the better team. And, you know, they found a way to win. And I do know that the missed call, especially the pass interference, certainly could have had a big impact on the way it ended. But I'll say this, Graham, in short, to answer your question, I think that Alabama has made a lot of improvement. I think if they can just get by Tennessee this week, they've got a lot of injuries and all of that. And if they can, then I think this could really set them up for a playoff run. And so I don't think they're in bad shape right now at all.
0: It's funny to me how everybody suddenly has fallen in love with Kalen DeBoer based on him ripping a new one on a football player at the end of the game. And I think that's interesting. And that's not to say he should or shouldn't have done it. I'm just finding the response from the media standpoint to be quite interesting, because now all of a sudden, well, Kalen DeBoer, he's won everybody over. Do you agree with that?
1: Let them lose to Tennessee.
0: Yeah, exactly.
1: Yeah, you know, I mean, that'll tell you. Let me tell you. You know, look, I think that, you know, like I said, I think Alabama's improved in a lot of ways over last season. I think the physicality is there. They're better at the line of scrimmage. And I think that certainly is a real positive. I mean, when you're assessing Alabama, when you're a fan of Alabama's, you certainly look at that and you're encouraged, I think. I still think there's, a ways to go. And again, I think Alabama can make a big jump even this year. I really do. I think that the experience Keelan Russell got with his ability, I think, 6 weeks from now, if they can stay healthy, they can stay healthy. This team can take a jump, especially on the offensive side of the ball. And look, they almost won the game as it was. And I think in 6 weeks from now, if they continue to make the improvement, they've got such a ceiling that I think, 6 weeks from now, it could be a different type of game.
0: Which brings me, you mentioned healthy. You lose, apparently you're going to lose your center. I don't know for how long. Do you believe that this line can improve enough to where if they get a chance to play Georgia again, maybe the outcome is different because they got pushed around a little bit Saturday.
1: I think the offensive line can. I do. Now, again, I don't know how Delgatty, how much he'll play, if he'll play Saturday. There's some talk that, there's been an impression given that he may play this Saturday. So we'll see. And I don't know how close to 100% he would be if indeed what they're kind of suggesting is true. I mean, I don't know, but there is some indication that he may play. And Tennessee's got, Xavier Gillum, who is, I mean, he's a dominant defensive lineman. I think he's got 6 sacks already. He's an interior defensive lineman, 10 tackles for losses. And they've got another kid, Davin Hobbs, that's really good, that Alabama had recruited a few years ago as well. So they're pretty strong up front defensively. That'll be a real challenge for this offensive line. But, again, it's going to be interesting to see if Rayson Delgatty's

0: Benjamin Russell to have a big day Saturday, or what do you see there?
1: Well, I don't know. I think it'll be interesting to see if Noah Rogers is ready to come back. You know, of course, the transfer from North Carolina State, he's played a little bit in the previous couple of games, and he was supposed to be ready to go. You know, again, they may have to ramp him up and get him ready and get him on the field now. You know, Sadarian Morgan, I think he could certainly have a role. Derek Meadows could have more of a role. You know, they've got to get some guys ready to play and go. So, you know, we'll see there. But Noah Rogers would be the one I would kind of keep an eye on. I'm interested to hear how he is this week, because he could be a real, you know, difference, I think. Certainly could be somebody that could take some of the, you know, a little bit of, off of the loss of, you know, Ryan Coleman-Williams, if indeed he's out, as it's been suggested. So we'll see about that.
0: Defensively, kind of got what we expected in my where I was sitting before the game. I was afraid of, again, Alabama's defense has given up some chunk plays. At the same time, they did enough to win, which you got to look at the scoreboard, right? I mean, they give up 20 mm-hmm. points. I'm just curious. Help me figure out where I'm supposed to be with this defense right now, because that was a measuring stick, right? I mean, that's yeah. going to tell you a little bit more about your defense than playing some of these other teams.
1: Well, I think in the second half, really what Georgia seems to have wanted to do, you know, Alabama had three possessions in the second half.
0: Right.
1: Three. And Georgia consumed the clock. They ran the football. They came out, you could tell from the start, first play, and Alabama took that halftime lead 14-10. And I'm feeling pretty good about that point, saying, okay, if Alabama can come out and get a stop, maybe they can, you know, kind of start taking this game over. Georgia didn't allow that to happen. They came out and started running the football right away, drove it down, went ahead. As you know, they regained the lead right off the bat in the second half. I thought they took control of the line of scrimmage, and I still think that's an issue for Alabama defensively. I mean, they're giving up some, like you said, they got gashed a few times in the run game. I still think they still need to be better against the run, in my opinion. But that's a physical football team that they played, and they're not going to play as many like that, you know, that can run the football like Georgia does. But I still think that they're going to play some, and Tennessee's won. Tennessee's got a really good, you know, pretty good run game. They average about 230 a game rushing, got a great running back, Deshaun Bishop. So that's going to be a challenge for them this week.
0: And they've got injuries on that side of the ball too, right?
1: Yeah, and that's a big one too. I think Terrence Green, that's a, you know, he's, you know, again, I don't want to speculate based on some things I've heard. It didn't sound like he would be back this week or maybe for a few weeks. And again, that's not official. So I want to be really clear about that. You know, I hope he's back because, I mean, he is a real key cog there in the interior. Because once he went out in this game against Georgia, they started having more and more success. You know, they ran for 150 yards in the second half.
0: Right.
1: Georgia did. So, yeah, Green being out could be really hurtful.
0: What is your biggest concern right now going into Saturday, Tennessee?
1: I think there's some multiple things. Number one is the injury situation. This is a beat up football team after this physical game that they had with Georgia. I think, you know, it's an emotional game. You spent a lot out there on the field. You lost one, and people are still talking about the referees and, you know, this and that. And although I think the team can put that part behind them, I'm worried about the physical, the injuries. I'm worried about, you know, being recovering from that, getting focused. And then also when you go to Knoxville, this is a lot of these guys that are playing. This is going to be their first time up there. And, you know, it could be a real challenge with the noise, the communication. And if you don't have Delgatti, this is his first time up there. But if you don't have him, you got a backup that's never been up there. The communication, you got a young quarterback. This is his first time up there. They're playing against a good defense. I mean, they may not be great, but they are a really good defense. They can get after you. They got after Arch Manning a few weeks ago, as you saw. So it could be a real challenge from that perspective. And I think those things

0: you know, again, the injuries, the you know, kind of the physical condition of this team, as well as just going up there in that environment, I think it could be a real challenge.
1: Well, let's go back to Russell and what he's facing. I mean, we saw him get out of the fire a couple of times against Georgia. How much is this in his hands at this point, with the possibility of an injury? Don't know how prolonged, but Coleman Williams out, and you know, the running game has been better, but I haven't seen anything that says to me going up to Tennessee that that's going to be the difference in the game. He's going to have to make plays again, don't you think?
0: Well, I mean, that's their offense. It's quarterback centric, you know, and I know Alabama fans keep, but some reason they keep overlooking that. This is a quarterback centric offense. There's going to be a lot on Keelan Russell. We saw that the other night. And again, he had to scramble a lot. He did make some plays with his feet. I thought he became more comfortable as the game went along, standing in there delivering some throws, because again, he was under a lot of duress. He was under a lot of pressure from a defense with the kind of speed that he had not seen before. So all of those things, I think, will be a valuable learning experience for him. He's going to see a lot of the same things, I think, from Tennessee, because Jim Knowles, Tennessee defensive coordinator, he's one of the best in the country. He's been at Ohio State. He's been at Penn State. He brought some players with him from Penn State that are really good, you know, for his defense. And so I say all that to just say, you know, you talked about the run game, and I think I'd like to see Alabama lean a little bit more on that run game, especially on the road, because I think they've got some guys, man. Trayshawn Brown, he had some big runs in that Georgia game. He had 9 carries for 90 yards, had the big run. Crowell, you know, obviously I thought Daniel Hill had some good plays as well. He had a really nice play as a receiver too. So they got, man, on the road, you know how it is. It's defense and being able to run the football, you can take the crowd out of it. So, but we'll see. I mean, this is something that's going to be really interesting to see how Russell handles all of this environment.
1: And I'll say this. You and I are old timers at this. We always get anxious this time of year. Tennessee can be 0-9. It doesn't matter because we know the history of the series. And I kind of feel the same way you do. I know everybody's pointing to Tennessee's offense saying, well, they're not that good. Well, they may not be. But for some reason, that doesn't seem to matter in this game year in and year out. They end up finding a way, and it'll be at their place, too. And Alabama's lost the last two up there, right?
0: Well, listen, I know that people – you're right. People say that. We can go way back, man. There's been some games, this rivalry, you don't know what's going to happen. And you don't know if there's a guy that could step up and, you know, suddenly be a guy that makes a difference in the game. And we've just seen it so many times in this rivalry, some crazy things happen. And I'll tell you this, and I know I'm going way back here. I mean, we're going to go back 36 years ago. It's hard to believe it was that long ago. Gene Stallings' first game in Knoxville, Alabama was a 2-3 football team. They had lost their first three, come back, won a couple of games. Southwest Louisiana beat Vanderbilt. People gave them no chance. Tennessee had, I don't know how many first-round draft picks. They had 2 first-round tackles. They had, you know, some great players on defense. Dale Carter was an NFL Rookie of the Year. You know, they were loaded. And Alabama goes up there and beats them 9-6, you know, in a game. And, again, I understand it was a long time ago, but that's just an example of the way this series is. And so, with that said, I look at Tennessee, and I think they do run the football better. There's a lot of people that think that their offensive line is continuing to get better and better. So I think they're going to lean on that. And you know, watching them against Arkansas, the quarterback, McIntyre, I'm assuming he's going to start. Maybe Faison will start. I don't know which one. But regardless, you just never know when one of those kids could, you know, have a big game. I mean, do enough to help them win a game. So you're right. It's a crazy series.
1: Trivia question. Do you know what the point spread was that year in 1990?
0: Oh, man, I don't know exactly, but I would have to say it had to be around 18 to 20.
1: Wasn't that much, but it was double digits. It was 11.
0: And 11.
1: I can't remember the last time up until that point that Alabama had been a double-digit underdog to Tennessee or anybody else, but that's crazy. Well, listen, we're out of time.
0: I'm thinking that 11 was pretty conservative,
1: yeah.
0: Because you know, Alabama couldn't score. They weren't very good offensively. They were struggling. They had lost their three best playmakers.
1: So anyway,
0: all of that, and Tennessee was loaded. I mean, they had just beat Spurrier, if you remember.
1: I remember. A week.
0: Yeah. They ran Spurrier out of Knoxville. So I would have thought, it was at least, 17, 18 points. But
1: that's one of the wildest games ever. I don't mind telling you. And I can remember it like it was yesterday. Rodney, we're out of time. We will we'll check with you again very soon.
0: Okay, buddy. Thank
1: right.
0: you.
1: Thank
0: Take
1: you so,
0: care.
1: Thank you so much. Rodney Orr, Tighter Insider. Go online if you want to become a member. It's real easy. They'll tell you how to do it. We'll come back, and we got basketball on our heads. We'll come back. Stay tuned.
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3: With another ARN News update, I'm Leah Brandon. Three people are facing federal charges for illegally voting in elections in Alabama. Sylvia Phelps accused of voting in multiple Baldwin County elections. Stacey Ann Davis accused of voting in Clark County. And the third defendant, Forrest Woody, accused of voting in both North Carolina and Alabama in the same presidential election. The suspects facing between 1 and 5 years in prison. The Mobile Police Department says they're investigating a double homicide after two women were found dead inside a home yesterday. A cause of death has not been released. Police say a man's already been detained. At this point, no further details are being released. The investigation remains ongoing. And the college football season heading into week 7, Georgia hosting Auburn, while Alabama will square off against Tennessee in Knoxville. I'm Leah Brandon.
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7: 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Existing home sales are up 1.5% in the month, according to the National Association of Realtors, at an annualized rate of $3.99 million. The gain reflects contracts signed in July and August when rates were in the mid-6% range. The year-over-year data, though, still showed a 2.2% decline for sales in September. Johnson & Johnson posted a beat last quarter with earnings per share at $2.59 and revenue of $25.4 billion, but shares of the pharma giant are down almost 5% on the news. Medical device sales lag behind expectations at around 2.5%. CFO Joseph Wolk said that macro and geopolitical elements are impacting that number as well. Wall Street indexes remain in the red. The Dow Industrial Average is down about 150 points. The NASDAQ is off right around 50. Oil prices are higher. West Texas crude is up 1.5% at $94 a barrel. That's Your Money Now.
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0: right, welcome back. I thought I'd try to play this this game-winning field goal that Rodney Orr was talking about, and let me see if I can call this up here. Hang on just a second. I'm missing something here. What am I missing? For whatever reason, I can't get it to play. Why is that? I got everything turned up. Everything looks good there. Everything looks good there.
1: Close to the right hash mark. Stopped at the 30. And that will set up a game-winning field goal try by Philip Doyle. A 47-yarder to win it for Alabama. It is good!
2: Is that a flag on the field right here? Roughing the kicker. So this game's over anyway.
0: Yep. That was it. Gene Stallings, his signature win back in 1990. That's what set off the – everybody forgave him for losing those first three games. That's what I can say there. But anyway, here's something else about Tennessee, and this is something that I was looking for earlier. I want to play this from the – Bear Bryant Show back in 1978. Charlie Thornton is his host, Bear Bryant, talking about playing Tennessee.
3: Well, Coach, this week it's our trip to Knoxville, Tennessee to play the University of Tennessee, which is one of the great football rivalries, I guess, in the entire nation.
4: Yeah, I think so, Charlie, and I doubt very seriously if we'll get the message across to our players. It's been a big game for years and years and years, of course. And the last few years, we've beaten Tennessee. And, of course, they ran Bill, got changed Bill Battle and brought in Johnny Neighbor, Majors, who's an excellent coach and a real fine person, to rebuild them. And then we beat them last year, and they had a bad year last year, as a matter of fact. But they went out and did the greatest job recruiting that I know of. But the thing about playing Tennessee, and particularly in Knoxville, but anytime Alabama, everybody in Tennessee, I don't care, I see you, my best friend in Memphis might be in Tennessee, and he can't wait. He said, we'll get you, we'll get you. And you go anywhere you see them, the game they want to win is Alabama. They want to win the Alabama game. I mean the people, and Doug Dickey and I were talking, like, he was a coach there, how easy it was to get them ready. You don't have to get them ready. You're going to say sick of them. But the thing about it, when you go to Knoxville, and it's a tough place to play, too. Now, one thing, if they get beat, they don't say anything. They go on about the business. They whip you or they go on about the business. But you go to Knoxville, you have a problem like you have with Georgia and maybe our place at LSU with the communication. But the thing you better know, if they want to kill you, you can't imagine how aggressive. And it's going to be hard. Our players are born to a lot brighter than I am, and they know everything. They're real knowledgeable. But they don't have any idea how. I don't care whether you're a freshman, sophomore, whether you got any talent or doesn't have any talent. They'll try to knock your head off, and that's what's going to happen up there next Saturday. We haven't played a team except Southern Cal like that. We haven't beaten a team like that. And if we don't go up there and play five times as well as we played yesterday, more aggressively, and quit doing the stupid things we do, are we going to get beaten? We should be beaten.
5: We had an open date this week.
4: We had an open date to get ready for us. I don't blame them for that. They'll get, let them do what everybody does, everything they can to try to get the advantage. And we made a lot of money for the Commerce getting on TV early. And I don't know whether that was good or bad now. But anyway,
5: we'll see you next week.
4: See you next week.
0: I had listened to that earlier, and I didn't hear the part about, hey, we made the Commerce. A lot of money. He was talking about the Southern Cal game, I think. It was the Nebraska game. They ended up moving the Nebraska game to the start of the season. And just so you know, Alabama won the national championship in 1978. Their lone loss was to USC. I was at that game. I was 12 years old, 13 years old, I don't remember. But anyway, Alabama won every game after that, went to the Sugar Bowl. That was the great Penn State game that they had the goal line stand and won 14-7. They beat Tennessee that year 30-17. And I don't remember a lot about that game. I'll just be honest. But hear the words that he was saying. They're going to kill you. That was his terms, not mine. They're going to kill you. He said, you can get all excited. You're going to play some great teams, but they're going to kill you. Bryant had, there was every, I think every coach has their team that bothers them. I think in Nick Saban's case, it was Auburn. He understood why he had to beat Auburn, and for some reason, he couldn't get the best out of his team, even though they won most of the games against Auburn. There were times when he just couldn't seem, and you heard Bryant say the same thing. I don't know if our players are going to get the message about Tennessee. Bryant understood what the game meant, and it went back to when he played back in the 20s, early 30s. I can't remember exactly when he played, but he remembered what it was like, and I think Nealon was the coach at Tennessee when they played him. And then he coached against them when he was at Kentucky. And I don't think he ever beat Tennessee when he was at Kentucky. So this game meant a lot to Bryant. Not that none of the rest of them did. They did. He knew it was important to beat Auburn. He knew it was important to beat LSU. He knew all those things. But the fact is, Tennessee meant the most to him. And I bring it forward to today. I bring it forward to this week. You know, they're going to bring back a tradition Saturday. Both teams are going to wear their home jerseys. Alabama's going to wear crimson. Of course, Tennessee's going to wear orange. That hadn't been done since, I think, 1970. But the tradition itself is not what it used to be. And it has nothing to do with wins and losses. It has to do with, where are your players coming from? A lot of these guys didn't grow up, and this is both sides, but a lot of these guys didn't grow up watching Tennessee, Alabama. I imagine the first time they heard Rocky Top played at practice at Alabama, they're like, what in the world are they doing? And you heard Rodney mention it. A lot of these players have never played in Knoxville. We forget, we said this at the beginning of the season, really before the season, this is a young Alabama team. Not very many seniors. This is the type of game where your leadership shows up. Alabama's the favorite. I haven't checked it lately. I think they're 4 points, 4.5. It ain't a big line. But they're expected to win. Even in Knoxville, even though the last two have gone Tennessee's way. Yeah, it's up to 5.5 in a lot of places. I'd take Tennessee. And maybe that's the old guy in me who's watched this series for his entire life, remembering what it was like to face, you know, having to listen to that game. And not every game was on TV back then. Many times Alabama, Tennessee was. But I lived in Nashville when Tennessee broke the streak. And then they beat them again the following year. So I know what it's like to be around them. And this game means a whole lot to them. It means everything to them. So just keep that in mind. As you go through the rest of the week and you're feeling pretty confident, that's fine. You can feel confident. And I think Alabama's going to win the game, but I think it's going to be one of those type of games where you got to hold on to your hat because it's going to be close. When we come back, let's hear from Nate Oates speaking at today's tip-off event in Birmingham, Mountain Brook. And we'll see what he has to say about the upcoming season. Stay tuned.

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0: All right, we're back. As we continue on River Region Sports, tip-off 26-27 taking place at Birmingham, in Birmingham slash Mountain Brook. Nate Oates, earlier today, spoke with the media. Let's hear what he had to say.
1: Ball's in full swing. I'll refrain from discussing the game on Saturday with the officials. No fines coming here. But big football fan. We're in the middle of football season. Packers got a big win over the Bears. Brewers are up 2-0 on the Dodgers, and basketball season's right around the corner, so we're right in the middle of exhibition play. And we've got, I just ran into Coach Beard out there. Told me she should have just stayed here because we've got Ole Miss Thursday right here in Birmingham. So it's great. I think the addition of the third exhibition game's been great for the game. You know, we got to play the earliest scrimmage or exhibition we've ever played. We played Furman last week. You know, you kind of get exposed on some stuff when you're playing against each other the whole summer, fall. You know, every day you have a good day. Is it a good day or a bad day? Is your offense that great? Is your defense that bad? Is your offensive rebounding that great? Is your defensive rebounding that bad? So until you play somebody else, it's just hard to say whether, you know, every time our offensive efficiency looks great in practice, our defense coach upset. Every time our defensive efficiency has been great, our offense coach thinks they had a bad day. So it's great to finally be able to play somebody else. We got a good look at our young guys against Furman. We'll get a great look at our guys an even tougher game against Ole Miss, and definitely different styles. And, you know, talk to Coach Beard. He's been great, one of the best coaches in the country. This whole conference has some of the best coaches in the country in across all the programs. Then I think it's great when we added the third exhibition. The third one we added was we get to play Auburn. So in the state of Alabama, it doesn't get any better than an Alabama-Auburn game. So, you know, if you haven't got your ticket to the Alabama-Auburn game a week from this Thursday, it'll be right here at Legacy Arena in Birmingham. Make sure you get it. It'll be great. I think that having that third exhibition game open that up, you know, huge kudos to Coach Pearl for wanting to get that game on. I think, you know, the intensity of that game, the fact that it doesn't count, I don't think anybody in the game is going to realize that the record doesn't go on your record. Like, it's going to count in the state of Alabama. So it'll be an intense game before we even start real games, which I think is good for the game. So, you know, we did have the first exhibition against Furman. I don't know how many of you were able to watch it, or you look at the box score. We only played 9 guys. We've had some injuries. So I think, you know, there'll be 3 guys that should be, when they get healthy, heavy in the rotation, that weren't able to play. You know, Jackson Richardson was out, had some minor injuries, illnesses. Hopefully he's back by the first real game, if not sooner. Anderson Diaz had an elbow injury. He was out, wasn't able to play. And then Aiden Holloway's on his 5-game suspension. And on the Aiden front, man, you know, I addressed it last week, but, you know, I'm super proud of him. He's applied himself consistently over these last few months, did all the work required to get all the charges dropped, you know, back in the program. I couldn't be more proud of a young man and what he's done, you know, over the summer and the fall so far. So, you know, he won't be playing in the 2 exhibitions the first week of the season. And then after that, he'll be good to go. And I'm super excited about those 3 guys that weren't able to play the first exhibition. The other 9 guys that did play, though, we've got a lot of new guys in. You know, the 2 returners, Amari and London, look good, but a lot of the new guys, we've got a couple of them with us, you know, and Drew and Brandon. I think, you know, if you go back to what happened last year, if you, you know, starting with the Purdue loss, then the Arizona loss, non-conference, then you look at within the conference, Texas, Florida, Tennessee, you look at some of those losses we had, a lot of those, even Ole Miss, you know, in the SEC tournament, like, we just kind of got manhandled on the glass. So the big point of emphasis for us in the offseason was getting significantly bigger, not just taller, kind of at the 2, 3, and 4, but bigger. Like, and if, you know, you saw Fielder and Garrison both here, those guys are capable of playing the 4. You know, we got Jamari and Davis Fleming in. It's capable of playing 4 and 5 both. You know, we got definitely bigger at kind of the 2, 3, and 4 spots. You know, we had pretty good size at the 5, but, you know, our backup 5 sometimes weren't that big. So we're bigger. Hopefully it helps fix the rebounding issues. Hopefully it helps fix some of the defensive issues we've had. You know, offensively, we've led the country in scoring 3 years in a row. We've had the most efficient offense in the country. If you look at over the last 3 years combined, it's been us. So offensively, we've been there. Defensively, we got to get back. You know, 4 years ago, we had a top three defense in the country. 2 years before that, we were top three. If we can get our defense back up to where we had it, you know, those 2 years, I think we got a chance to be one of the best teams in the country. So that was kind of the point of what we did recruiting-wise, roster construction. I think you are going to start to see it, hopefully. You know, we'll get tested right out of the gate against Ole Miss and against Auburn because they got some tough physical front courts, you know, that we need to compete against. So I think we put a roster together that can help fix some of the issues, and I'm looking forward to playing this game Thursday, next Thursday, and then get to the regular season after that. So appreciate all you being here. I'm open for questions now.
2: Front row left side, and then pass it to your left.
3: P, as we see it, happy birthday, Coach.
1: Appreciate it. As you get my age, they kind of just whiz by pretty quick, but we'll celebrate for a day.
3: Yeah, celebrate them all.
1: Yeah.
3: Coach, I always wanted to ask you this question, you know, being a three-point primarily, that's your offense. At halftime, you're looking at the stats. When do you realize that maybe you have to back off the three-point, something else offensive?
1: Yeah, so question being, it sounded like the mic cut off. Says when you get to halftime and you look at your stats, when do you want to back off shooting the three as an emphasis on offense? Look, I think it depends on the quality of your threes. You know, if the opponent's chosen to take it, because we take a lot of threes. I mean, if you look at our three-point rate, we kind of compare. Somebody put a graphic out. You know, the D'Antoni team in Houston, I think 10 and 11, kind of set the record, and everybody, you know, breaking basketball with the, and then Boston, I think 2 years ago at Celtics, even beat that three-point rate, and then we beat that one. So yeah, we took a lot of threes last year, but I don't mind but we've also had a lot of games where we've scored 50 plus in the paint. So it somewhat depends on how the team chooses to guard us. I mean, if we've got 20, 25 threes up at the half and they were all good looks from three, like, you keep shooting them. You know, the problem is when you've got 20 threes up and 10 of them are pretty highly contested and you're forcing them and the lane's open and we need to get more paint touches. That to me is, it's never about the number of threes. It's always about the quality of the threes you've taken. So if we're not getting quality threes, then we got to address it at halftime. If we're getting quality threes, just keep doing what we're doing unless the opponent makes a big halftime adjustment, and then we got to make another adjustment. So I'm not – people ask me, like, what's your ideal number of threes you get up in a game? Well, you got to tell me how they're going to guard us. And if they're going to take away the three, then we might need to score 60, 70 points in the paint. If they're going to crowd the paint, make sure we don't hit the paint, that's when maybe we make our 23s that we've done multiple times since we've been here.
2: Front row.
4: Yeah, Anthony Christensen, WholeHawkSports.com. You guys have a few guys who have played at other SEC schools before they joined your team. There was reportedly a vote that was tabled to implement a one-year sitting period for guys who transfer in within the SEC. I just was curious about your opinion on that, and also, I guess, just what guys who transfer in the league kind of bring with that experience.
1: Yeah, I'm glad that they tabled that vote. I didn't think it made much sense. I think it would have hurt the SEC. I mean, we're getting the best players in the country. I mean, you look at every year that, you know, Garth's been sending out after the NBA draft where the SEC compares to the other leagues. We've got more pros in the NBA than anybody else in the other league in the country. We're recruiting more pros as freshmen. And then sometimes it doesn't work out. And they train, like you said, we've got Aiden Holloway, you know, maybe struggled a little bit his freshman year. He played well for us. Brandon Garrison's transferred in. Jamarian Davis Fleming transferred in. We're super happy with all three of them. I think they're going to have great years for us. But we've also had guys leave us and go to other schools in the SEC. I mean, Mo Diabate's been great for Kentucky. Now he's at LSU. Darion Reed's been really good at Oklahoma. So sometimes it works both ways. And I think if you said you had to sit out a year, one, you lose I mean, I think we probably have a third of the top 100 players in the transfer portal, I would guess. I don't have the exact numbers coming out of the SEC every year. So then all of a sudden we're going to say we don't have access to, you know, a big majority of the best players in the portal. Well, that doesn't help anybody in the league. And then if you're going to say that, now school, you know, agents, everybody's going to have reservations on do we even go to an SEC school right out of the gate as a freshman. So I think it was smart that they tabled it. Hopefully it never gets brought back up again, because I just think unless everybody in the country is going to do it, it doesn't make sense to hamstring yourself as the only, you know, Power Four conference in the country doing this. So unless the Big Ten, the Big 12, ACC, Big East, everybody else is going to do this, like, it just doesn't make any sense to do it, in my opinion.
2: We have time for one question right here in the front row.
5: Yeah, Coach, I know Anderson Diaz is hurt right now, and we know about Holloway's suspension. How is it going to help the team grow, though, with Amari having to do more ball handling? Quay Samuels, I know, did some, and you've talked about Brandon Garrison maybe being the best big you passer you've had.
1: Yeah, I think it's definitely going to help Amari, you know, kind of become that primary ball handler that we talked about him doing in the off season, you know, with Holloway, you know, not playing these next four games, first five games, three being exhibition, and then Diaz being out would obviously help to have Diaz do it. We know what Holloway's capable of, you know, and we like to play with multiple handlers. So to have three guys capable of being a point guard and Diaz, Holloway, Amari's great. I think Caden Samuels is, you saw what he was able to do against Furman. You know, I think he's capable of doing it. I think Cole Core's got more of that in his game. We're going to look for him. And we also got plenty of other guys that can bring the ball up the floor. I mean, I think, you know, Brandon Garrison can really pass. I think he can also grab defensive rebounds and push up the floor himself. So.
0: All right, Nate Oates, that'll do it. We'll come back tomorrow. We'll have Lynn Scarborough. We'll have the Larry Puckett boys. We'll have a lot of fun. Hope you have a great afternoon.
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7: I'm Ed Donahue with an AP News Minute. Republicans and Democrats alike are criticizing President Trump's diesel deal with Russian President Vladimir Putin. They're saying it's fueling Russia's war against Ukraine and violating U.S. laws. President Volodymyr Zelensky says Ukraine received no early warning from its partners about a Russian military strike on Kyiv. President Trump was asked if the U.S. has stopped sharing intelligence.
8: No, we haven't. We helped them. But we're really helping them get to a final answer. We want the war ended.
7: The president was asked if he thinks Putin wants to end the war more than Zelensky.
8: I think Putin wants it probably. I think they both want it to end. You know, honestly, they both want it to end, and they don't know how to get to that point. There's a lot of hatred there between the two of them. They both want it to end. They don't know how to get there. We're going to get them there.
7: Zelensky criticized Moscow for continuing attacks despite an alleged energy ceasefire announced by President Trump. I'm Ed Donahue.
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1: It's Tuesday, the 13th of October, 2026. And a good morning to all of you. Welcome into the show, the wake-up call on WTLS Score 94 Fun 101. And Facebook.
19: And anywhere else you want to take your punishment.
1: Yes. See if I can adjust everything so I can get to it as we give you the weather for today. And I want to check something when I do this. I'm curious to know, what's the average temperature supposed to be? Because it's supposed to be 90 degrees. I know that in mid-October, that's not normal.
19: No.
1: Not even here in the South.
19: Yeah, I'm with you. That's a little high.
1: Yeah, it is, definitely. So, let's see. Sunny today with a high of 90. Tonight's low 61. Tomorrow's high 91. 61 for the low tomorrow night. 90 Thursday. And 63 for the low. Friday, 89 and 56. And then it cools off this weekend. Now, 74 on Saturday and 52 for the low. 74 Sunday and 54. My brother-in-law told me just the other day, he was looking at some long-range forecast that the temps were supposed to get really cool. And I don't know what model he was looking at, but I went and looked, and I didn't see it.
19: Well, it all depends on what, you know, site you go to, because I talked about it this weekend. Now, you and I, you know, I have two weather sites. You have two different ones than I do, and we can look at them, and all four of them will say something different.
1: Yeah, I know, but drastically is another thing. Now, I understand about the chance of rain and that stuff, but to say he was showing something in the 30s.
19: In the 30s?
1: In the 30s for lows, yeah. Next weekend, not this upcoming, but the next. And I went and looked, and I can't find it. As a matter of fact,
19: I hope not.
1: I know you don't like the cold stuff, but I don't see anything anywhere near that over the next week. The closest thing would be this weekend with temperatures in the lower 50s for lows Saturday and Sunday night. But where does it tell you what the average is for this time of year? I don't know. Do you know a site that would do that? It couldn't be 90 degrees, which is going to be basically all week.
19: All right. Let me try to find
1: it. I guess I could just put temps for Montgomery, Alabama or something like that. So, I mean, you could put Tallahassee, but it's just going to pull from, you know what I mean. It's just working on the fly here. Let's see. Usually you get it on, it says 60. Okay, this is what it says. The overall average annual temperature. Man, I don't want that. I want by month. Seasonal monthly. All right, here we go. So this is what? Montgomery climate. All right, this is giving me something. This shows August, September, October this is what it's been in the past. Oh, this is global warming. That's what it is. Showing the temperature going. And are they showing Fahrenheit or is this Celsius? I mean, having a tough time finding it. I'm looking.
19: The average temperature in October for Alabama ranges from a daily high of 72 to 82 and a daily low of 47 to 67, with an overall statewide daily average of about 66 degrees.
1: For the day, but you said the high was 82.
19: The daily high is 72 to 82. Yes.
1: Oh, 72 to 82. We're nowhere near that. And I think next week is not supposed to be 90, but it's still in the, you know, it's above 82 for the average based on everything I'm looking at. Let's see, next week, I'm just wanting to look ahead a little bit.
12: Yeah, it's back to the lower to mid 80s, but still, I'm kind of surprised that it's not cooled off some.
19: Well, that's why all the ice in the Arctic is melting right now.
12: Yeah. And it may not be this way everywhere else, but I think it's probably kind of like that. But, this can change. I'm not trying to go crazy over the environmental type things, but next year it could be completely the opposite. You never know. It changes all the time. But still, 91 degrees in mid-October is pretty ridiculous.
19: Well, I mean, I wonder, and I don't know because I don't follow weather enough. But, they say we're having some super El Nino.
12: Oh, is that what it is?
19: I mean, I wonder if that has something to do with it. Yeah. I have no idea. Hmm.
12: Oh, well. I went out and worked in the yard some. Yeah, this is kind of an afternoon thing I do a lot of times, go out and try to clean up a little bit. And it was, the humidity may not be as much, but it was still doggone hot. I mean, eventually it's going to cool off some, I say. Here today is Navy's the birthday of the Navy, the United States Navy, on this, the 13th day of October. It's also Train Your Brain Day and Yorkshire Pudding Day.
19: Yeah, what you said.
12: Yorkshire Pudding.
19: Is that?
12: It says, let's see if it'll tell me. Crisp on the outside, soft in the center, a dripping with savory beef gravy. These golden baked popovers are the ultimate accompaniment of autumn roast dinners.
19: Never heard of it.
12: Well, I'd make the request and put it right now. Yorkshire pudding, please. And if she's up and listening, which she should be, that'll be my dinner tonight. That's all you got to do is put in the order.
19: Not in my house.
12: Ah! I am joking. Let me see Yorkshire. I want to see what's in this stuff. It didn't say, really. I don't know that I've ever had it. Oh, it looks pretty tasty, at least on the picture. Yorkshire pudding is made of batter of eggs, flour, and milk or water, a common British side dish, versatile food that can be served numerous ways. First course can be served with onion gravy. Main course served with meat and gravy, roast beef, Sunday roast, bangers and mash. Sausages can be added to make a toad in the middle. What? There it is. There's a picture. It's got a kind of a hollowed out. Well, you could put stuff inside it. That's what you do. Looks tasty enough. Run down to Superfoods and get the ingredients. It looks like it's pretty basic. Memorable events from October the 13th. Continental Congress establishes the Continental Navy, now known as the United States Navy. It's 1775 the year. That's why it's Navy Day today. In the Navy, can sail the seven seas.
19: They established the Continental Navy.
12: Mm-hmm.
19: Did they start building any ships? Or do you just... Go get
12: purpose?
19: A John boat and...
12: That's what I'm saying. What was the purpose? They had ships at that time, I'm sure, around.
19: Oh, yeah.
12: So what? I mean, obviously, that's how they got over here, right? Way back on the Mayflower. I'm curious to know what the Navy was, was it maritime for protection of the United States back already way back then as a military armed service or whatever you want to call it? Armed force? The Army would have been first, right? Then
19: you would think.
12: And I assume the Navy, they'd be right there with it. Old Farmer's Almanac released on this date in 1792. We play the Old Farmer's Almanac radio report. We have it every day here on the radio. Yes, WTLS. Always interesting tidbits. And you could still buy that book, I think. They used to send me a freebie for being an affiliate. Get the thing and look through it. It'll tell you about weather, temperature, average temperatures and stuff. The Delta Chi fraternity founded on this date, 1893 at Cornell University.
19: That is one thing. And I've got buddies that, are, what I guess call them frats. But I never got the whole fraternity thing.
12: It's a brotherhood. Isn't that what they say?
19: I don't know. I don't get it.
12: It's basically mainly for partying, isn't it? That's what I always felt like.
19: Yeah.
12: Well, I mean, you can live in a frat house if you want to, you know, you can be a member without living there, but, you know, they have functions together and eat together and sometimes live together and then have parties together. And you're making connections. It's like any kind of, you know, you're networking to some degree. Who knows? Your frat brother may become some big shot, and one day you may have to call him and get a job or something or a loan. I was never in a fraternity, but I'm just saying.
19: I wasn't either.
12: Yeah.
19: And like I said, I never got it because I know when, I guess it's your first year when you're,
12: get what hazed.
19: They call it, pledging or whatever. You know, I mean, you're told what to do and
12: right.
19: You got to do this and you got to dress like that. And yeah, and I'm like.
12: Yeah, that was always what got me.
19: With you.
12: Well, the guys that I knew that were in one, they always had to wear a sport coat and a tie to the ball games, and it's 95 degrees. You know, they had to, you know, they stood out like a sore thumb, but that's what they had to do. We always played them in intramural sports. I remember that. Those were the days. Let's see, a couple of birthdays. Is that what I'm up to now? I think so. Or have I done with it? No, Jamel says it's also metastatic breast cancer awareness day. Thank you, Jamel. Good morning, Jamel. Hello to Sean. Hello to Ruth Ann watching on Facebook. Let's see, more on October the 13th. I think there's a few others. It says the year was 1860, a balloon takes the first aerial photo of Boston, Massachusetts. Now we have drones to do that. I shared something yesterday. As a matter of fact, the Elmore County Economic Development Authority and Brad Davis had already sent me this. It was a picture, a couple of photos they took of the rec center footprint where they're building that next to the state. A pretty interesting look there. See that and what, you know, it looks like now. Of course, you can envision what it's going to become here in the next, maybe the next year. I don't know how fast they're going to get it done. I also went over and looked at the pickleball courts. They have gotten going on that. They had put asphalt down. I was a little surprised they went with that surface, but it's been put down, and they were putting up the fencing. They're going to have to paint it, obviously, so we'll see.
19: Yeah, the last time I went by there, they were doing the asphalting, and they had taken the fence down. So, I mean, I had no idea what was going to...
12: Pickleball and tennis.
19: Is it... hopefully it will be
12: There'll both. Be one... It will. It'll be one tennis court and I think three pickleball courts is what Mayor Wigginton has told us.
19: Okay.
12: Yes.
19: Well, good, because, I mean, I'd hate to get rid of... I guess the only tennis court we have in the city.
12: Yeah. Well, we had two on that court, but I think that's the right way to go. I'm fine with that.
19: Yeah, I mean, I don't know how long this pickleball crap's going to last. But
12: I don't see it going away. It's grown by leaps and bounds. Shane, I've told you, I've been over to Millbrook and Wetumpka and Opelika and all these places to play, and I'm not in the minority. There are a lot of folks playing this sport, and it's grown. I'm telling you, when I go to Millbrook, and we'll go on a Sunday evening, every court will be taken. And they've got, I don't even know how many courts they've got, 16 or something, 20 courts. And the people are coming from all over the place. I mean, it's crazy. Same thing in Opelika. So that's the two places I go the most, and Wetumpka's built some more over there. I haven't been to the new ones yet. But it's a sport that, I think because of, you know, age.
19: Is it a sport?
12: Well, it's like tennis, basically. I mean, it's just, you know, a different kind of ball. I mean, you're on the court, hit the ball over a net. So, I would call it a sport.
19: I've never played. So
12: I think you would, you know, it's not too hard on you. It's not a lot of ground. It's not as much movement as tennis, although tennis, to me, is kind of more of a stagnant thing. You stop and start so much. It's not like you're running on a soccer field continuously or something like that. But, let's see.
19: Well, I used to enjoy playing tennis.
12: Yeah, I used to play. I don't play tennis anymore because I play pickleball now. And I hadn't played tennis much in a long time, but you can always find somebody to play pickleball. Tennis is different. Let's see, more on this date in history. The Georgia Institute of Technology founded is now known as Georgia Tech. Still called the Georgia Institute. I don't think anybody calls it the Georgia Institute of Technology. 1885, it's Georgia Tech in Atlanta. Boston Red Sox beat the Pirates in the first modern World Series, 1903. The World Series is now November? Used to be Mr. October. They'll start the World Series before November, but it probably won't finish until November. Season, long season.
19: I couldn't even tell you who's in the playoffs.
12: Well, I know that the Red Sox, well, not the Red Sox, the Brewers and the Dodgers played last night. I did see some of that one, not much. Let's see, that's the NLCS.
19: The Dodgers.
12: They're in it every year, right?
19: You look at it. I mean, they probably pay one player more than the Brewers pay their entire team.
12: Well, there's some truth to that.
19: Because I think the Dodgers, I want to say I saw the last week or two, their payroll is like $400 and something million.
12: Oh, it's crazy. And there's no salary cap in Major League Baseball. You know,

0: Well, I mean, you go all the way back to the 70s when Montgomery had the Rebels, that they were a Detroit Tiger, you know, minor league.
1: Yeah.
0: But I never saw any Detroit fans. We had a few.
1: I think it, you know, it carries over to some degree, but not to the large scale that you would maybe expect. I will also say on the Braves, because we watch TV and watch the Braves, just like we watch the Cubs, I think there were a lot of people that were fans of each, and they brought a lot of people to those you know, franchises. But
0: well, they were the first superstations.
1: That's right. Now we don't watch them like we used to. We got plenty of things to watch and things to occupy our time other than just sitting in front of a TV in the afternoon and watching the Cubs play or the Braves.
0: Well, I mean, that was the first time, I guess, because, I mean, the younger generation doesn't realize that sports were not on television like they are now. You know, you got like one football game a week, whatever. The NBA finals were tape delayed. They didn't even play them live.
1: Yeah.
0: But the Braves and the Cubs, you could watch every game, and they play, you know, about every day.
1: Yeah.
0: So...
1: And some people did. I mean, they watched it every afternoon or evening.
0: Oh, God. My great-grandmother, bless her heart, she was, I guess, in her 90s, in the mid-80s, you know, 85, 86, yeah. 87. And she used to love to watch the Braves.
1: Yeah, Leanne's grandmother, same thing, Ruth Ann's mother. But she was a big fan.
0: But the problem is, my great-grandmother, she had no concept at all of replay.
1: You mean when they showed the play over, she thought it was a new play?
0: She would be like, that darn fool did the same thing again.
1: Golly. You'd think she'd have figured out if she watched them every day at some point. That's good. Couple others here. Let's see if you know this. I'll give you the thing that happened on this date. You see if you can guess the year. The three-point field goal, the three-point shot, is introduced by the American Basketball League. Of course, it was not the NBA yet.
0: No, I'm going to say 76.
1: 67.
0: I had the right numbers.
1: In college, it was the 80s before they started allowing you to shoot the three-point shot. You remember?
0: And well, the NBA didn't allow it till 79.
1: Well, and you know, we always talk about Pete Maravich, you know, that he could have had even more points scored because he shot so many shots out there that were twos instead of three.
0: I don't think high school, well, I know for a fact in 85, when I graduated, high school did not have the three-point shot.
1: No, it took a while. I think it took a little while after, seems like after college, but not long. Well, they finally put a stripe around it.
0: And originally it was closer than it is now.
1: Yeah, definitely. They've moved it back.
0: It was 19-9, I think, originally.
1: Yeah, they had it where it touched the circle on the free throw line, the top of the circle, and went around. Now they pushed it back. Of course, the NBA line's further back than that. The Ameritech Mobile Communications Company, 1983, becomes the first cellular network, 1983 in Chicago. In 2023, it's not been too long ago, Microsoft purchases the Call of Duty Activision Blizzard. Call of Duty's like a video game, right? $69
0: I think so.
1: Billion dollars. My gosh. Must be nice to be Microsoft. They got the money. Let's see.
0: I'd settle for the guy who's in... Who owned, you know, Combat.
1: Yeah, right. Whatever. Remember Combat? Golly, we had that one. That was the original, basically. That and we got Space Invaders.
0: Or Atari. What is it? Call of Duty?
1: Pong or whatever. Oh, yeah. Call of Duty is whatever. It's new stuff that the kids play. Birthdays for this date in history as we run through some of these. Maybe you've heard of a few of them. Paul Simon. Well, how did BLT leave this off the list? Well, I don't ask. 1941. So Paul Simon is old.
0: Yes.

0: How old?
1: 85
0: years old. Here they go with another one they forgot to say has passed on, but I just saw he died. They don't keep up with this very good, very well. Damon Wilson, didn't he just die? Yes, January 30th, 2026.
1: Who is
0: he? He's the son of Sanford and Son.
1: Lamont.
0: Lamont.
1: Yeah, okay. I didn't realize he passed.
0: No, he's passed on. He was born in 46. He's passed on. A couple others. Sammy Hagar. Why? You didn't have that on there either? No, he did not. BLT left him off. 1947. I can't drive 55. 1947. Boy, he's 79 years old. Of course, what was the group? Van Hagar? I think that was the name of the band. That's what people say. You know, when they moved on from David Lee Roth, it became Van Hagar from Van Halen. John Ford Coley of the England Dan and John Ford Coley, 1948. Dan Seals, of course, went on and had a pretty good career in country music after that. They had some good hits. Yeah, yacht rock type music from 1948. He was born, John Ford Coley, still around. Marie Osmond, he did have her on the list. 1959 birthday. And Tiffany Trump, who was on the list. So I guess, like, why you got Tiffany Trump on there? Well, she's the daughter of Donald Trump and Marla Maples. 1993 birthday. Those are the birthdays. Some of them on the BLT list yesterday. Here's another one. I don't want to leave this up.
1: 93?
0: She's born in 93.
1: So I'm trying to do the math here. Oh, she's like 23 years old?
0: No. No, older than that.
1: No, 93.
0: Keep trying.
1: 33 years old.
0: Yes.
1: Okay.
0: And Jill letting us know her mother's having a birthday or just today. Happy birthday. Thank you, Jill Eisner. 80 years old. She says she's officially old. I think, what do you have to say? You know, this day and age, I'd say, I don't know if 80's old. You know, things have changed. I remember when I used to think that, you know, when somebody was 40 years old, they were old. Well, I definitely don't think that way anymore.
1: Well, I can tell you how I define being old is when people start saying they're, you know, 80 years young. When you start saying young instead of old.
0: Yeah, that is true. 100 years young, I don't think. I think you need to say old with that one. Jamel, thank you, sir. I agree. Says he's put a couple of posts up here. You can read them if you get online. Says Shane, blasphemy, saying that pickleball crap. Pickleball is here to stay. Yes, you're right, Shane. Thank you. Keep up. Jamel, thank you to tell Shane that. Cynthia, good morning to you as well. Appreciate you watching.
1: I don't get the whole pickleball.
0: Well, you hadn't tried it. You said you never played. You got to go give it a shot first before you dog it out. There you go. This day in history. Sad news in Atlanta yesterday, or just outside of Atlanta, Cobb County, Georgia. Place is known as Six Flags Over Georgia.
1: Oh, okay.
0: Did you hear this story?
1: No. I mean, when we used to go to Six Flags every summer.
0: We did too when we were kids, at least not maybe in every summer, but quite a few times. That was our big vacation. Maybe you get to go to the beach. A person died on the Goliath roller coaster. Your worst nightmare here. So here's the story from ABC News. One person died and several others were injured in an incident involving a roller coaster at Six Flags Amusement Park in Georgia, authorities said. The incident occurred at Six Flags Over Georgia in Cobb County shortly after 4 yesterday. Officers assigned to the park, along with uniformed patrol officers, responded to the scene. Detectives with our major crimes unit are responding to investigate the circumstances, said the Cobb County Police Department in a statement. They did not release any further details, but it was one local TV station that did interview some of the people who were there. And one of the persons said that a person fell. They put that thing over you. I don't really know how you fall out, but... This thing's going fast. I mean, I don't know.
1: I've been on some that, you know, I didn't think either the bar that went over your lap, or, you know, sometimes they have the ones that come over your shoulder.
0: Yes.
1: I haven't felt secure. You know, I felt like, you know, I could fall out of this thing.
0: Well, the thing is, after it happened, they stopped it, and it's up there just sitting. And these people are on there, and they're trying to get them off. And they got people walking up there up in the air, and it's way up there. You know, the thing goes up to 200 feet. That's pretty high up, and it goes up to 70 miles per hour, they say. This ride's been around since 2006. Scary thought and sad story. They have closed the ride. I don't know what they'll do. Obviously, they'll see what happened, how it happened, what if it was something with the ride itself, or the person. I mean, I have no idea. I've been on one of these things. I'm not a big fan of roller coasters. I never have been. I'm kind of a chicken when it comes to that kind of stuff. And this is one of the reasons. But I don't get the thrill like people do. Oh, it's so much fun. I'm like, golly, I'm glad I got off that thing. You know,
1: I enjoyed them when I was younger.
0: Well, that's just it. I rode one when I got older. And, you know, when you get off, you're like, whoa. You know, you're a little woozy. I mean, I'm not as young as I used to be. Well, shakes you around a good bit.
1: Yeah, well, and that's the reason when I, you know, as I got older, I quit riding them, is because I have back problems, and roller coasters just,
0: yeah,
1: I mean, just tear my back up.
0: Right. Well, we got there. I'm trying to see, when was this trip? That was, it's been several years ago, and I thought I had a ride on here of us going through it. There's the Mindbender. Mindbender's not as bad. We rode the Scream Machine, which has been around forever. Yes.
1: Now, the Mindbender, was it the three loops or whatever?
0: Yeah.
1: That's a pretty smooth roller coaster. I mean, it really is. It doesn't do a whole lot of jarring and banging you around.
0: Yeah.
1: What was the one, the Runaway Mine Train or something like that? That one used to beat you to death.
0: Yeah. That's, yeah, like that. I kind of like those, the logs. I mean, that's not really a roller coaster, but that's my speed.
1: Yeah.
0: You know? We went 2017. This is it. I'm looking at the pictures here. That's the last time we were at Six Flags. That's been 9 years ago.
1: And we rode. It's been well over that for us.
0: Yeah, and we rode the, you know, the Scream Machine.
1: Last time we went to Atlanta, and it's, I don't even know if it's Six Flags affiliated or not, but it's like a water park.
0: It's close to it.
1: Yeah, I guess.
0: Seems
1: so.
0: Like they're connected. Yeah, of course they got a couple of water. Some people do that.
1: But it's got the wave pool. It's got slides.
0: I like water parks. I enjoy water parks.
1: Yeah.
0: I've always enjoyed that more than just riding at amusement park. Here we go. I think I've got the ride, the Six Flags ride that we were on. Let's see if I could get the audio here. They say, you know, you're not supposed to put your phone out there, but I broke the rules. That was me getting rattled around there pretty good.
1: I'd be afraid I'd drop my phone.
0: Yeah, I know. You got to have a good grip. Anyway, we move on. All right, let's see. 1220 Cafe, 1220 Gemmer Avenue, Tallahassee, Alabama, getting ready for lunch. 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Good morning to Gary watching on Facebook. Hello, Ben. And there's another birthday we're throwing out. Jane Taylor. Thank you, sir. He just shared that on the page. Happy birthday to her. Before we get to the local news, this might be the biggest story of all today. And it comes from the New York Post. Original famed Bigfoot footage exposed as hoax. No! After rehearsal, clip unearthed in new film. What? This classic photograph of a creature, which has been around forever, they say was from a film. It's not real. It was just a shot somebody took doing a documentary. And now they put something out on this capturing Bigfoot. It says it exposes the 1967 film. This is known as the most famous shot of Bigfoot, the only one we know of, right? Nobody's ever able to get a picture of this guy. And now they say, well, it was in a film. It's not real. It's a hoax. Who knew?
1: Who doubted?
0: It's just like your wrestling thing, you know. Wrestling's real, man. So the shaky footage is 40 seconds long and shows Bigfoot walking through the woods. And it was taken in Bluff Creek, California in October of 1967. They say, but it was for a movie. It was not real. It's just fiction, folks. There's a picture of the guy, and looks like he's in a gorilla outfit or something. I can't make it out from that distance. And that's always good that it's grainy from a distance. It's just like the Black Panther myth. Although my uncle claims, he says, I've seen one. A Black Panther. You've seen one. C.W. Mullins always claimed he saw one. So you believe in Black Panthers because you've seen it with your own two eyes.
1: Yes. In Kent, Alabama.
0: Okay. You believe in Bigfoot?
1: No. I know that's a hoax.
0: What about the, Loch Ness Monster? You'd believe in that guy?
1: No.
0: Do you believe in wrestling, professional wrestling, that it's real?
1: Absolutely.
0: Okay, there's one. We got you on that one in Black Panthers.
1: I mean, I wouldn't want to offend, who's their big wrestling guy?
0: Dennis.
1: I wouldn't want to offend him. So I'm yes. I got to say the wrestling is, I've told you the story about 15 times, I'm sure, about my uncle, Melvin, who had a drinking problem, and he loved the wrestling. And back in the old days, you know, older folks may remember this, they used to have like wrestling come to like your local armory.
0: Oh yeah.
1: And
0: had one come to Tallahassee one time.
1: Yeah. And anyway, my two bad guys were beating up on a good guy, and my uncle jumped in the ring with a folding chair and started beating the crap out of the wrestlers.
0: Yeah, some of those folks get serious about it, the fans, yeah.
1: Yeah, he went to jail for that. Yeah,
0: well, you've seen the grandma do it before, right? You know, you've seen these videos where the old lady's sitting up there, and she gets mad, and she starts going up and beating him with an umbrella or whatever.
1: Yeah.
0: Yeah. I don't know if that's part of the act or not. All right, we move along. We got a lot more to cover. Plenty more sports coming up. We do have a guest coming in today. Eric Jones of the Tallahassee Fire Department will be here. Talk about some things they're working on. Always appreciate their service. And he will be in around 7:15 or so. And we've got Bob's Bites. It's Tuesday. Tomorrow we got Chamber Chat with Jerry Cunningham. Wednesday, of course, trade day is this weekend. Anybody keeping up? And Thursday, the Coach Eric Falmers, we get ready for football Friday. A busy week ahead. Plenty more coming up. All right, it's 6:44. Time for the local news.

0: Today from the Tattlesea Police Department, we have 53 items. We'll start on the day shift yesterday with a special assignment airport drive. Harassment, Gilmer Avenue, theft of property, Highway 229, assisted a motorist on Jordan Avenue, animal cruelty at Lee Street, complaint of panhandling, Gilmer Avenue, citizen inquiry at Barnett, juvenile complaint at Patterson Street, motor vehicle accident, Burke Mill Road, and private property damage on a motor vehicle accident at Gilmer Avenue.
1: You need to help me understand the definition. What is panhandling?
0: It's when somebody just goes and asks for money, I think.
1: That's what I'm wondering.
0: Yeah, they're asking for a handout out there, and you know, you could help a man out here, one of those deals.
1: Well, good God, they could charge people with that all the time.
0: Well, it's supposed to be in a law, I think, in Montgomery, but it's not stopped.
1: Oh, good Lord, no. I mean, yeah. Get off the interstate.
0: Yeah.
1: Just about every exit, you got somebody standing there, you know, will work for food or whatever, which they ain't going to work for anything, but.
0: Yeah.
1: I've been hit up before in Tallahassee, you know.
0: Oh, sure.
1: Outside a convenience store.
0: Yeah.
1: Hey, man, you got a dollar? I need to get some gas or whatever.
0: A dollar? I know. You better get a couple more donations. You might be able to get a quarter of a tank. A quarter of a gallon, I should say.
1: Yeah, I was going
0: to
1: say.
0: Yeah, right. I mean, what is a gallon of gas now? Is it about $4, right?
1: Yeah, right at
0: somewhere
1: it.
0: There.
1: Right at it. Mm. And
0: do you give it to
1: them? Who, me?
0: Yeah.
1: Normally not.
0: Yeah.
1: I mean, if it seems legit, yeah, I'll help
0: it's
1: somebody
0: hard
1: out.
0: It's hard to believe most of them, though.
1: Well,
0: I want to help a guy out here and there, but, you know, it's like the same guy sitting there on the corner all the time asking for money. Then, yeah. All right, moving along. Page 2, motor vehicle accident, Gilmer Avenue, private property damage. Juvenile complaint, Heard Street, utilities issue, Gilmer Avenue. Tallahassee Police responded there. Alabama Power on the scene as well. Welfare check, Highway 49 South at the Notasauga Road intersection. What is that? That's Heron's Crossroads, isn't it?
1: Highway 49 South?
0: 49 and Notasauga Road. I would think that's it.
1: Yeah. That's it.
0: Assisted a motorist at Dark Corners. Suspicious activity, Clare Street. And we had a false alarm, 229. We did have some calls. Tallahassee Fire, very busy yesterday, starting with a call early, mid-morning, Ashurst Avenue fire investigation.
1: Ashurst, that's my neck of the woods.
0: Yeah, I was making the rounds over there around lunchtime after I got out of here. Son Daniel, he's at that Academy of Craft. They didn't have school. So he and I rode around the old stomping grounds. That's where I grew up on Ashurst Avenue over there, showing him the neighborhood. Went down Skin Ankle and.
1: what was the actual name of Skin Ankle?
0: Paxton Drive.
1: Paxton.
0: Yes,
1: that's right.
0: Yeah, interesting to see how things have changed over the years. Medical call, Harry Street, another one, Central Boulevard, and another call. Medical call, Freeman Avenue. Tallahassee Fire responded to all those yesterday. And on the night shift, they had two more calls. One to a structure fire on Highway 120, Tallahassee Fire responded to. The other was a tree in the roadway at Dark Corners, and Friendship Fire Department responded to that one. And that's the news.
2: Sports.
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7: He will hit it deep to right. That
8: nice
7: ball's got
8: shot.
7: A chance.
8: That's gone.
7: It is gone.
8: Oh,
7: yeah. The bases are loaded.
9: We region champs right here in 5A football.
10: You celebrate, Tigers. You celebrate, baby. Go do it right there on the field.
0: In sports. Let me run through some of these here. Got a whole bunch of stuff to cover. I want to end this talk on the NFL. I don't normally do a lot of NFL stuff, but this was kind of funny to me. The Giants and the Washington Redskins used to be called the Commanders. Now we call them the Redskins again. Is that right? Did we go back to Redskins? No, I'm kidding.
1: I want to look. I never left the Redskins.
0: Yeah, right. They are the Commanders. They were playing the Giants, and you know, I played the clip yesterday of them blowing the game at the end. I had a chance to win it, and they ran the clock out. Should have been able to kick a field goal to win it, and they let the clock expire in overtime. It ended up in a tie. I've seen a couple of people talking about this, and they're like, this is on the quarterback. He blew it. They didn't have any timeouts, Jaden Daniels. And when he did his interview, he really didn't kind of own it like he should have. A lot of people are saying, you know, he kind of had a smirk and didn't really think it. Boy, the fans were fired up. Hey, you ought to watch these clips, although I can't play those on the air.
1: Oh, I bet not.
0: This was in Washington. But here's the radio crew. I always like to hear these radio calls. Here's the Commanders radio call at the end of this game.
2: If they're going to run the ball here, they've got to get down, get set, and spike it. In motion, Ben Sidett, 15 on the clock. Daniels, play action, rolling to the left, goes down now at the 25-yard line. There's only 7 seconds on the clock. There are no timeouts. This is going to end up in a tie if they don't spike it. Wow. It ends up in a tie.
0: Your thoughts?
1: Well, the Redskins. Why do they have to change their name? Maybe the Giants is offensive to all tall people.
0: Oh gosh, yeah, you could find a problem with anything, can't you? Depends on what you want to pick on there. I mean, yes.
1: The Dallas Cowboys.
0: Mm-hmm.
1: You know, maybe that's offensive to Indians.
0: Yeah. Yeah. Hadn't thought of it like that.
1: I mean, I just think it's stupid.
0: Well,
1: they will always, always be the Washington Redskins to me.
0: Yeah. The documentary on Nick Saban's debuted already. It started last week. I actually have watched the first episode. I watched it after it happens. We were doing a Tallahassee football game last Thursday night when it came on, but thank goodness for modern technology. You don't have to be glued in front of the set to see it.
1: Record it.
0: We did. We just hit that check mark and it got it. And I went back and watched it. And I thought it was pretty good. You know, it's interesting. And it's several parts to this documentary. They even had a big red carpet event in Tuscaloosa. It's kind of a cool thing. And you had the big Georgia-Alabama game last week. Well, did you watch it?
1: What, the Saban show?
0: Yeah.
1: Yeah.
0: Yeah. What'd you think?
1: I thought it was pretty good.
0: Yeah. I mean, it's just one part. We're going to see the rest of it later.
1: Well, we tried actually because they have downloaded all of the episodes on, I think it's the app, the ESPN.
0: So you can watch them all.
1: Yes. And we tried to download and we were going to binge watch it Sunday. And we couldn't get it to download.
0: Yeah, I have only watched the one. I haven't tried the, whole thing. But the thing's a big winner ratings-wise. They said it was the most watched original debut since 2022, third most watched ESPN original debut ever, and 110 million video views across all the social media platforms since it came out. So it's a huge numbers as it continues. And there's another, one of the clips you get to see is the Tua is going to go in the second half against Georgia. One of the big moves of his career, obviously, in the national championship game when he benched Jalen Hurts and, his answer to that question was, this is not something that came up in 2 minutes. This has been 2 months of calculated thought. You know what I mean? You got to think, if we ever get in a spot, would I be? And he was building towards that. He was not doing well. We're going to the next guy. We're in it for the win, to win it. So,
1: and there's a couple of things, a couple of different ways I could go there. One is I have the utmost respect for Jalen Hurts.
0: I do too. I always like Jalen Hurts. And it was a tough spot, but it's competition.
1: Right. And as a head coach, you got to do whatever you think is best for the team, at that time.
0: But, and see, people look at it now and they're like, how could you do that? Looking today to see where Jalen Hurts is in his career. He's at the top of the ladder of quarterback. He was not there then, was he?
1: Exactly. That's what I was going to say. Jalen Hurts, at that particular time, was not a great passing quarterback.
0: I didn't think so, no.
1: And now, to his credit, he has worked on his skills, and he is now a very good quarterback.
0: Yeah, no, he's a higher level quarterback in the NFL than Tua is now. Tua's been injury prone. He's not. I don't know if he's ever lived up to his potential. Who knows? But maybe it's the team that he's got around him that obviously makes a difference. But anyway, at that point, I always like the fact that he also said you don't make knee jerk moves. A lot of people like put the backup. Everybody in the fan base is put the backup in. Anytime a guy makes a mistake, they're willing to jump in there. These guys know. And it was a hard thing to do. I got to give him credit to do it at that point still with a guy you've ridden with all year. But he felt like that's what it took to win. I don't know what the outcome would have become. I have a feeling Alabama would not have won the game without the move. It seems like it, at least. Yeah.
1: And you know, he pointed out that, you know, Jalen Hurts in his Alabama career was 26-2.
0: Yes, he did say that.
1: I mean, it's not like, you know, he had an average record.
0: Yeah, and he addressed all this on game day, and he's talked about it quite a bit. So they pumped this documentary up. So he's gone back and forth. And I remember the next year we were at Media Days, and it was interesting. You felt like Tua would be the starter because it was a year after this where both of them on the same roster again.
1: Right.
0: It wasn't like Jalen Hurts left immediately. He played another year at Alabama, and we all know the story of coming in the SEC championship game and getting his opportunity to come in and save the day there against Georgia again, obviously. But,
1: there used to be, I mean, and the younger generation won't realize this, but before Nick Saban, and really – just in maybe the last 10 years, Alabama's had elite quarterbacks. But prior to that, Alabama normally didn't get the elite quarterback.
0: No, definitely not. They've had the batch of great players through Saban. I mean, regardless of position, they've been atop of the board all across, you know, across
1: and
0: everything.
1: And at one time, there was a kind of a running joke that the two most popular people in the state of Alabama was the head coach of the University of Alabama and the backup quarterback.
0: Yeah. The backup's always he's always the favorite. That was the way it was always done. Yeah. But I thought Jalen Hurts had a lot of maturity during that. It's not easy to sit there. I mean, what is he supposed to do? Have a smile on his face? Well, look, he was glad they won. You want to win the title. It is a team sport, but it's still kind of tough. And the next year, he carried that maturity, I thought, as the backup and waited for his time, and he got his opportunity. And, you know, it's a situation now. It's like Keelan Russell looks like he was the right pick for Alabama. They had a quarterback competition. Austin Mack is having to play that role as backup. It's not fun. You want to be the starter. But who knows when his opportunity may come. And he may be gone elsewhere after this year. But that's the nature of it. It's competition. So here's another thing that came from the documentary. The announcement that Nick made. And again, these little clips, he said, I had no idea that was recorded. You see him making that move in the locker room. Somebody had a tape on it, a recording. He never knew that. The move to go to Tua instead, you know, and bench Jalen Hurts. How about this one?
1: Hey, what about the assistant coach, the offensive coordinator, when he told him that, hey, we need to make a change at quarterback? And he's like, are you going to tell him?
0: You're going to make me do it, huh?
1: Yeah.
0: Well, here he is. This is another one. Nick Saban making another, comment. This is him talking to his team. This was pretty big, too, and it was recorded, and this is also in this documentary.
1: Is it one you can actually play?
4: Hello, guys. It was my intention to come here today and ask for everybody's commitment for the next 12 months. So I've always been 100% committed to Alabama, to each and every one of you in this room as players. To help you be more successful in life. You know, last year, to be honest, I don't feel like I did that to the standard that I want to do it. That's not good enough for me. So I'm going to retire.
0: I'm going to retire. That's it. He just dropped that bombshell. Nobody had that on their, on the radar.
1: I thought... One thing I found very interesting out of that first episode was he was talking about it was a 4 o'clock meeting. He said, and at 10 till 4, he had two pages in his hand. One was he was going to come back for another year. One, he was going to retire.
0: Yeah.
1: And he said at 10 minutes till 4, 10 minutes before he was going to walk out there, he had no idea way he was going to go.
0: Well, that's a big thing. I mean, good gosh, that's a decision. Can you imagine? You've been in it that all that time, and, you know, it's finality when you do make the call. When you finally say it's done, it's done. So I could see why it would have been very hard, obviously. I don't know if he regrets it to this day. It seems like he likes what he's doing, but you know you got to have a little bit of that fire in you still to want to go out there. He's still a part of things. He was at the game Saturday. Obviously, he was there for game day, so he's got his office there at the campus still. He still attends some of these games, but, you know, you never lose that, I don't think, that fire.
1: Well, doesn't the university still pay him like $500,000 a year?
0: He's still under contract.
1: An advisor.
0: Right.
1: You know. Advisor, special advisor to the president or some crap.
0: Right. Gosh. Thank you, Joey. Jeez. Yeah, appreciate the messages here this morning. Ken, good morning. Welcome in. Ken and Tate watching on Facebook too. All right, I'll show you. That was a roller coaster. Throwback to the roller coaster. It's me. The only thing is I wouldn't have been wearing the glasses because these are only for the,
1: were you scared?
0: It's like there's a hole in my lips, what it looks like in that picture. These are just reading glasses, so I have to wear these on the show. I need to get some sporty ones, these black rim nerd glasses I have to wear. Alabama, here's a funny thing, since I'm bringing up the Saban stuff. I saw this, there's some, analysis or analytics, as they put it. These different lists came out yesterday that I saw, and these are pretty interesting. They start with coach approval rating by the SEC fan base. If you're a fan of Auburn or Alabama, how do you rate your coaches? And who do you think approves their coaches the most today of the SEC coaches? And this is just within their own fan base. And I don't know where they get these stats. I think it's based on social media comments.
1: I am going to say, and strictly because historically they're not great, I'm going to say Florida and Kentucky.
0: And football.
1: Yes.
0: Are the most approved?
1: Yeah, by their fans, because
0: they don't have high expectations. Right. Now Florida should, because Florida's had success. Now Kentucky's
1: but
0: a little
1: it's
0: bit
1: been
0: different.
1: A while.
0: Now right now Kentucky is number one, and the reason's Will Stein is having a surprise year.
1: What are they, like 5-1?
0: Yeah, they've only lost one ball game.
1: Okay, well for Kentucky, that doesn't happen.
0: Yeah, Kentucky 85% right now. Now of course overnight it can change. Next week, poll them after next week. If they lose, it'll go down. Mississippi State is number two, kind of similar to what you were saying there. At 65%, their team is 4-1. Both of these teams are only lost to Alabama. Ole Miss got Pete Golding right now. They're 4-1. They're 62%. Florida 62%. Although it might be dropping a little bit of late. Summerall might have been at the top of the list about 3 weeks ago, and he's been blown out the last 2 weeks. Georgia, Kirby Smart. I mean, why would you not be completely all in on him? He's been nothing but good, and he's only 61%. Fans get spoiled, I guess. Is that what it is?
1: Yes.
0: Auburn, you would have thought maybe it wouldn't have been as good, but it's 57%, ranking them sixth, according to these metrics they've come up with. Alabama, Kalen DeBoer, maybe he's gone up a little bit over time because you pulled him at the end of the year last year. I don't think it would have been over 50%. It's 53%. Making him seventh. Tennessee, Oklahoma, and South Carolina at 51%. I thought Shane Beamer may be lower, but he did just come off a big upset win at Florida. Eli Drinkwitz has done pretty well. His team is 5-1 this year, and he's only 11th, 49%. I mean, what did I expect at Missouri? That's about as good as it gets. Lane Kiffin is only at 49% right now.
1: I can't believe he's at that.
0: He's 12.
1: That high.
0: Well,
1: I'd have had him. I would have guessed. He was dead last.
0: Well, see, the thing is, people outside don't like him. He's generally not liked. But I think in their own fan base, they were happy to get him. Now, they may not be too happy right now. They're 49%, according to this. But you know what I mean. I mean, the guy if he's yours, you know what I mean? If you got a bad guy on your team, you don't necessarily dislike him like everybody else does.
1: Well, I don't know.
0: Because he's your guy.
1: Well, I don't know. Pistons didn't like Lambert either.
0: I don't know. I think they liked him. They liked the tough guy that just goes in there and just knocks guys out. This one kind of surprised me. The very dead last pick is Vanderbilt. 36% approval rating of Clark Lee. And they're 3-3. I know they're not that great, but.
1: I mean, they're Vandy.
0: They won 10 games last year. What? Yeah, and they are Vanderbilt. So that was surprising. Here's a couple other things on this list. It shows the most toxic fan base. Who do you think's number one there?
1: Most toxic.
0: And they use this by their social media posts with negativity and hostile language, insults, profanity, that kind of stuff, abusive comments.
1: LSU.
0: Yes, number one, and not even close.
1: Is that right?
0: Yeah, they're number one. Number two.
1: I mean, you always hear about teams talking about, especially
0: on
1: Saturday nights. You got, 90,000 drunk Cajuns?
0: Yeah. Number two is Texas, and number three is Auburn. Auburn is third. They're not real happy with Auburn overall. Alabama ranked 13th here. They're not beating them up as bad as you might think. The worst is LSU. The best would be Mississippi State. They have very few negative posts. They're first of all, and Kentucky is, right behind them. They love their coach. Interesting. I had a couple other things on there, but abusive comments. LSU ranked number one. Auburn was number two in that category. Auburn has suspended Xavier Williams. He's not going to play this week. They take on Georgia, of course.
1: All right, who's he?
0: He's a linebacker. Not real sure what is going on, but Golish says we'll revisit this. I think he's just out for this week. Don't know that he'll be out for good. I did notice one thing about somebody posted this too about Auburn taking on Georgia this week. And why are they such a big underdog? Well, they've just not been able to score points in games in Athens here of late. It's going back to 2009, seven straight times they've been to Sanford Stadium, where Georgia plays, in Athens, Georgia, of course. And they have not scored more than a touchdown in any of those trips.
1: In the last seven trips?
0: Seven times. And this is I would say we're in the era of offense, right? You score points now,
1: yes.
0: Right?
1: Yes.
0: They have not put up more than 13 points in any game in Athens since 2009. That's the last time they had more than one touchdown. And generally, most of these games, they've been held to single digits. And they're about a 20-point underdog this weekend. Alabama is without Ryan Coleman-Williams. He got banged up. He came back in the game last week. And he will not play against Tennessee. He got hurt early. He was hobbling off. And then he came back. And then he got hit. And what people thought was a targeting that did not get called. And they say he's got a head injury. I'm assuming it's type concussion protocol. He will not play against Tennessee. So Ryan Coleman-Williams out. That's a blow for Alabama. I know he's definitely played better this year. When you look at last year, it was a bad year. I mean, he did not do well last year.
1: Well, they used to, back in the old days, they used to call it sophomore slump.
0: It was. But he had the drops in the first game, and I don't, he really hadn't. He had that when he got hit, I thought he was targeting. I don't know why they didn't look at that. The SEC had some mistakes this past weekend, obviously glaring in the Alabama-Georgia game. But he should have caught the ball. But then when you get hit like that, it's easier for me to say you're supposed to catch a ball that hits you in the hands. But when you get de-cleated like he did on that play, it's easier said than done.
1: Well, one thing I did notice in the Georgia game that I had not noticed before was Coleman Williams, whatever you want to call him.
0: Yeah, that's what he is now.
1: He was wearing gloves.
0: Oh, yeah, I went back to him right after the first game or two. Yeah. Don't understand that. That's a mental, I don't know what's going on there. Well, you think it's the glove. It really shouldn't be. The glove shouldn't have anything to do with anything, really. I'm catching a ball that hits you in the hands.
1: No, and I would think, based on, you know, what I've been told, you know, these gloves, I'm not going to say they're sticky gloves, but
0: it's supposed to
1: help you catch a ball, not make it worse.
0: But some will say, you know, you got to have the sensitivity in the fingers. You know, you got to feel the ball, the leather hit the. I think it was Jim from Tuscaloosa that said that time, didn't he? Don't you remember? He used to call the Fine Bomb Show. Is Jim still around? I don't know. We don't know. Show anymore. I don't know. Here, I think it is. Is this it? Yeah, this is it. Let's listen. Jim from Tuscaloosa.
5: I saw a couple of balls literally bounce off the gloves of Ezekiel Knight yesterday. Just bounce right off. He didn't even know he had the ball in his hand. That's where your sensitivity is in touch. It's in the fingertips. It's in the feel of your hands, and you can't feel it with gloves on.
0: There you go, Jim. Tell him. I agree, Jim. Catch the ball with your fingers.
1: Now, hands. Jim was the one that caught 4 Super Bowl catches, right? For touchdowns?
0: Yeah, the greatest ever. That never was, yes.
1: I tell you what, he thought he could do it all.
0: Yeah. Alabama, here's a weird stat. Lead the SEC in plays of 20 yards or more. You ready for the other side of it?
1: Probably also leads in penalties.
0: Leads in giving up the most 20-yard plays. So they get chunk plays and they give up chunk plays. Dead last on defense. And the defense, oh, man, Womack, man, what a job he's doing defensively. And I think he's doing a pretty decent job. But they give up way too many big plays. They didn't against Georgia.
1: Well, and
0: a lot of chunk plays.
1: You know, coming into the season, there was a lot of questions about, you know, particularly the quarterback for Alabama, which has worked out fine. But everybody thought the defense was going to be great.
0: Right.
1: This was going to be a terrific defense. And I'm not saying it's bad by any means, but it hadn't been dominant.
0: No doubt.
1: Yeah, but
0: it's hard to be dominant. Just as I said, this is a different era in college football, but you see a lot of things open up. I don't know. I guess when I go back and look at the game they had there, I know we talked a lot about it, but I still don't think they're getting enough pressure up front. A lot of times. So there were a couple of times when they had third and long and it's like a 3-man rush. Let's play coverage. Well, if this guy's got all day, he's going to put the ball somewhere. Somebody's going
1: to
0: be open.
1: He was 18 to 22.
0: Oh, he was unbelievable. And the guy, I mean, Gunnar Stockton played his tail off. I mean, he had a heck of a game, but Alabama could have maybe made a little bit tougher at times by getting to him. And they didn't get a lot of pressure on him, I didn't think. So a 3-man rush. Their defensive line's not good enough to get to the quarterback with 3 men rushing.
1: Yeah.
0: I think you got to bring another guy, too. You know, when I hear that, I was like, all right, here comes a big play. That's my feeling every time I see that.
1: Well, and
0: they're going to drop back and play coverage. Well, okay. Somebody's still going to be open because he's going to have all day.
1: Well, and you brought up the fact that, you know, Alabama's given up the most 20, you know,
0: that ought to be enough to know, right?
1: But I thought coming into the season, all I heard was about Alabama's probably got the best secondary in the whole country. They were just bragging on how good Alabama's secondary was going to be.
0: Yeah.
1: And I'm not, look, you can say anything you want to about the questionable calls in the game, but I'm not going to sit here and badmouth Alabama because they got beat. Because I still think they're very good football team.
0: Sure. But I don't think you give up on the team. Obviously, I think you still feel encouraged, though you might have felt great last year after they beat Georgia. Oh, man, they're really going to do something. You know what I mean? That was midseason as well.
1: Right.
0: And it didn't turn out so great. I mean, I know they made the playoff and all that, but they weren't the team that you expected they were going to be.
1: No.
0: I don't know why I feel a little more optimism now, and I'm generally a pessimistic guy that they're going to be pretty good, but we'll see. Hey, let's play this clip real quick. This is, since you're bringing up calls or no calls, KJ Bolden, he's a safety for Georgia, joins a podcast every week with Zach Klein. He's a Georgia guy. And he asked him about the no call. All right. This is pretty cool. An interesting comment.
6: I'm not gonna lie. If that was to happen to them and they did that to us, I would want them to call pass interference for sure. Like, definitely for sure.